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1: I was born and raised in Buddhism in Thailand. So majority of Thai people here are Buddhist, but lots of Buddhists here are lukewarm. They are just believe because they're born in a Buddhist family, but they're not really practice, not even active, never go to temple, you know. But I wasn't. I was a dedicated Buddhist. I went to temple regularly. When I have long vacation, I went to temple wearing the white dress, holding the 8 precepts and trying to do good things, trying to do a lot of meditation. One part of my life, I was a monk because we believe that if you are a monk, you can, it's a kind of way to go to heaven and can help with your mom and your family as well to build up that marriage. So I was a monk for a short time, but I was thinking that I would love to become a monk for the rest of my life. You know, I was so dedicated in Buddhism, and I thought it was the truth. I have an opportunity to went to the U.S. to study my PhD, and I carried my belief with me. I carried Buddha pictures, images, amulet with me to the U.S. I post a picture of Buddha next on the wall next to my bed. I was proud to be a Buddhist because I think that's a real truth. I believe in reincarnation, believe in karma. I thought I was a good person. But I remember the first month in the U.S., I was walking into the library and I saw a group of Christians standing in front of the library trying to share the gospel, trying to share about their Bible study and try to invite me to join their Bible study. And I rejected right away because I've heard that Christians trying to convert people. And these Christians, pretty much they believe in like superstitions, they believe in God. Maybe they are so stupid. Maybe they never heard about evolution, right? They never heard about Big Bang Theory. So they was undereducated or something. So I don't want to be around them. So I rejected that invitation right away.
2: And how old were you at this time, Justin?
1: I was 33. Oh no, I was 32 when I was in the U.S. I first in the U.S. But when I stayed there, starting making friends, the neighborhood I lived in is called Maplehurst. And there are lots of Christians, group of guys that are going to Campus Crusade. And lots of crew people live in that neighborhood at Maplehurst. And then I made a lot of good friends with them. And one good thing is I experienced the love from them, the love that I never experienced before. I was from Thailand. We kind of be nice with people, but the way we are nice with people are different when the experience that I experienced from my Christian friend that they are so nice to me. Somehow I feel like they're so genuine, they're loving me so well. So I opened my mind about Christians. Now, they invited me to join their Bible study. At this time, I accepted, not because I want to know anything about Jesus, about the Bible, but I just want to make friends. I want to practice my English. And more importantly, I want to prove them wrong. I know that Buddhism is the truth. So if something contradicts with Buddhism belief, then it must be false. And in my mind, God doesn't exist. It's just like imagination friends. I want to prove them wrong. So I joined a Bible study. I've heard a lot of things about Jesus, hear stories, and it seemed Jesus is a good guy. You know, it seemed like he helped people, he teach good things. However, what he claimed that he is God, no one can come to God the Father except through him. He is the way, the truth, the life. It's like, it's difficult, right, to believe in that when I already have my mindset on a stone and what my belief already. So it's difficult to accept that. And the Bible, it seems, they're full with a lot of miracle stories. For me, it's like a fairy tale. You know, it's a 2,000 years old book full of all the mysteries, all the miracles, you know. It's like fantasy. I can't wrap my mind around miracles until God revealed himself miraculously to me. So during the way that trying to find the truth, there's so many things happen during that journey. For example, I make a friend there who invited me to join the Bible study. And I said, I experienced the love that I never experienced before. This same guy cared for me too much that during Christmas time, mostly as international students, you don't have a home to go. And all American friends just went back to spend their time, their Christmas with family. But my friend Gavin, he knew that I didn't have home to go. So he decided to just stay in town so that he can spend Christmas with me. So I feel like that kind of experience, I felt like, oh, why he cares so much about me. He invited me to visit homeless people, give them food during the Christmas Eve. And then Christmas morning, he invited me to the Waffle House for the first time. My first experience in the U.S. for a Waffle House. It was awesome. Anyway, for Gavin, he gave me some books for Christmas present. One of these is called More Than a Carpenter, which is a kind of apologetic book talking about Jesus. One of it is devotional and also some Bible. It's just part of the Bible. I read some part of the book that he gave it to me until there was an event that I have to attend a conference in Houston. I study at the University of Tennessee for my PhD, but I have to attend the graduate conference at the University of Houston in Texas. So I brought a book that Gavin gave it to me and then carried that book with me to Texas for my conference. I remember one morning woke up at the the hotel in Texas. The first thing I did was pick up my phone and then scrolling around and check my Facebook. And that morning, I saw so many testimony on my Facebook. I don't know why, but why there are so many people posting the testimony at the same time. And my vocabulary was limited, so I didn't know what does testimony mean. So I have question in my mind, what does the testimony mean? But it doesn't bother me enough to just put my phone down and then just continue reading the book. And the book, I already have bookmarked some part of it. And the first paragraph, when I go back to that book to read, the author mentioned about the testimony and he gave explanation. What does that mean? For me, like, oh, wow, I just had a question about testimony in my mind. And then when I pick up a book, the first paragraph mentioned about the testimony. I feel like that's kind of weird. So I just have something in my mind like that's just something different. So I keep reading it. And a couple pages later, the author mentioned about the University of Houston, which I was there to present my paper at the University of Houston that day. For me, it's like, oh, it seems too personal now. It's kind of weird. I'm from Tennessee. One day in Texas, and then seeing the University of Houston when I have to present my paper there. So I came back and shared this story to my friends. And my friend Gavin, Sean, Daniel, most people, when I shared to them, they said, probably God trying to reach out to me, trying to give me a signal. And then they said, shut up. You guys are so superstitious. This is ridiculous. So I rejected it. And then the series of these coincidences happened again and again. So many things. For example, I joined crew because I wanted to make friends, practice my English. And sometimes...
2: And Justin, this is... When you say crew, you're talking about the campus ministry? The
1: yes.
2: college ministry, right?
1: Yes, campus yeah. ministry, campus crusade. So you join there. And during the session, they're going to have a prayer. They have a worship. They have preaching. And then they have a prayer at the end. So it's just like pray along. I didn't know who to pray to. I didn't believe in it. But somehow, I just feel like I want to be... selfless. I feel like I have my own selfishness. I want to get rid of it, but I just don't know how. I just want to try to be a better person as Buddha taught me to be a better person. So I want to be selfless. So I just pray along with people how, I don't know who I'm asking for because I didn't believe in God, but it's just asking how to become less selfish or become selfless. And after that session, my friend randomly come to me and say hi, blah, blah, blah. And then he just randomly sharing that he is asking people for the prayer request. And I asked him, why do you ask people for prayer request? He said, when he pray for people, make him be less selfish than the way he cope with his selfishness. I feel like, ooh, that's kind of weird. I just asked like how, and then I got the answer at the end of the session by a friend randomly came directly to me and tell this to me directly. For me, like, kind of odd, right? And then the series of this, you know, happened. For example, I told you that I went to the Bible study to prove them wrong, and I was just a jerk in that Bible study because I am the only non-Christian in the Bible study. So I asked them, challenged them questions, like, what about the Big Bang Theory? Where's the ice age in the biblical timeline? Or how is that dinosaur? You know, all of this hard question. And sometimes those friends, they cannot find the answer to respond to me right away. I feel like, oh, I won. You know, a lot of pride, a lot of challenging. I feel like I had fun, you know, challenging them. And I want to keep doing this, but I just don't have a tool to prove that the Bible is wrong because I don't have a Bible. So I just asked my friend Sean, okay, Sean, I want to have a Bible. I didn't tell him that the reason was I want to prove that your faith is wrong. I want to find some errors in that Bible. But I just want to have a Bible so that I can study. And there are so many translations of the Bible. And if you know, for international students, it's so difficult. They have King James, they have NIV, ESV. So it's difficult for international students like me to know which one is the best. So I asked Sean, and he said like, hey, what about you just pick a verse and then compare among different translations? Which translations makes the most sense to you? Just buy that one. I felt, oh, that's a good idea. So Sean just pick up his Bible, open it randomly, and then point a verse to me. Hey, Justin, how about this verse? Read it and compare among different translations. But when Sean handed that Bible to me and pointed a verse, I was surprised because the one verse that Sean pointed out is the same verse that I read the night before. And for me, like, how can you do that? It's just open the Bible randomly, point one single verse, and it happened to be the same verse I read the night before. It's the verse about John the Baptist telling people that he's going to baptize people with water, but Jesus is going to come and baptize people with the Holy Spirit and fire. I think it's from Luke. And John said he didn't do anything. Maybe God just wanted to communicate through him. I feel like, oh, you are superstitious again. Shut up. So I kind of rejected it. And then the series of coincidences like this continue. For example, normally when I went to bed, I just sleep so good. But one night is so random that I had a dream that I tried to trick my friend by giving him a blindfolded and then giving him a rotten fruit to test. And then when he ate that rotten fruit, he just bled it out. And then the reaction that I saw him, it was painful and was very bad. And I kind of feel sorry about my action and feel like, why I have a wicked mind like this, why I trying to hurt people. Once I realized my sinful desire, sinful thought, somehow the song called Demon from Imagine Dragon, I'm not sure you're familiar with this song or not, but it keep playing louder and louder and louder in my head until it woke me up at night. So I jumped during the middle of the night sweating because that sound, the song is loud, so real until it woke me up. And it was tremble looking at the night, very dark room, and it was scared. There is a book next to my bed. So I just keep continue reading that book, the book from my friend Gavin. The bookmark that I had, the paragraph mentioned about how sinful people are and we need to have a savior to save from our own sins. And I realized that, oh, I'm so sinful. And what I need is a savior. And then they have a prayer. I pray over again and again. I didn't know who I prayed for, but I just pray because I was scared. I was scared of demon. I was scared of Satan, that they're trying to trick me to be a sinner. It seemed like nothing happened after that. It just go back to the same place. I still don't believe that Jesus is real. It's just the series of coincidences. I had very intellectual argument with some friends. I have a debate, not an actual debate, but a very strong discussion with a professor, physics professor, who is a Christian. For me, I feel like these are scientists. My friends who I argue with, studying science, professor of physics, of course, he studies science. These are scientists, how they believe in God. They did look stupid that I was assumed at first. They seem intellectual and they have a lot of reason. And the more I speak, the Bible makes sense little by little. Some of the big questions have more of the answer, more of explanation. But so you see, like, okay, Bible makes more sense. The reliable of the Bible, it makes sense. However, all the miracles still bug me. What Jesus claimed that he is God still bug me because I didn't believe in God. Until one morning, I woke up. And first thing that came up in my mind was all the flashbacks of coincidences that happened over for the past, I don't know, 2 or 3 months, you know. So many coincidences flash back in my head. And to be honest, so annoying, you know, and it stirred up my curiosity. At the same time, I feel annoying of this unknown, what happening. So I prayed, challenged God for the first time, really challenged God, if God of Christians is real, reveal yourself to me. I didn't know who he prayed for because I didn't believe that he exists. I just want a challenge. If you're real, reveal yourself. After I pray, challenge God to reveal himself, I read a Bible that I have with me. And while I was reading it, my phone beeped. So I checked out my phone. My friend sent me a devotional, a picture of the devotional he read that day. And if you know, devotional is a book that have like a 365 pages, and one page is one Bible verse per day. You have to read whatever the date is, and then they have a Bible verse today. Somehow he read the devotional, he took a picture, and then he sent me a message of his devotional that day. When I checked my phone after it beeped, seeing the devotional, I was shocked. I had all the goosebumps. He sent me the devotional of John 3:3. And I was reading John 3:3 right at the moment at my phone beep. John 3:3 said, no one can come to kingdom of God unless they're born again. For me, I couldn't find other explanation because I just asked for it. I just challenged God, reveal yourself or else I'm not going to believe in it. And right after I challenged it, my phone, I read Bible, my phone beep. This is 5 minutes. If it, I don't know, different days, I probably gonna believe in it. Not gonna believe in it. But it's just right away after he asked for it. So I cannot find other explanation because I just asked for it myself. So I surrendered and realized that, oh, so God of Christians is real. And everything that I look back, the way that he tried to review himself, the way that he tried to call me, makes sense now. Once I realize that God is real, all of this is not coincidence anymore. It's just the way he's trying to pull me to him. And I keep running away from him, but he keeps pulling me back to him. So I surrender and accept that God is real that day and become a Christian. So it seems like after becoming a Christian, the life should be good. Now I'm born again, right? It seemed like that, like the verse John 3:3, that

0: again. For me, it's so personal. And I thought, after I born again, probably my life going to be better. My life going to be more flourishing. But become Christian is even more struggling too, right? The same set that you believe in the entire life is just a lie. The same knowledge, background that you have about Buddhism, about life, definition of sins, they are just a lie. You know, now you have a new knowledge, new way of living, so you kind of battle. And after become a Christian, Gavin, who the one that pour the love, share me the gospel, stepped in to be my discipler. And a few months after that, he passed away. He just graduated from his undergrad, interned with crew, and then just accidentally passed away. For me, just become a fresh believer. And the guy who I thought this is the most godliest man I ever known, who brought me to Christ, passed away.
1: Justin, if you don't mind me asking, what happened? How did he pass away?
0: Well, he has a seizure. He went to a retreat with crew once he became, well, he was an intern with crew, and they went on a retreat. And Gavin was climbing on a tree. They have a river, a creek or something. He was climbing on a tree, and people seeing him falling from the tree down to the river, but people kind of hesitating. He just jumped from the tree, or it's just people didn't, the way he fall is just different position, you know? And then once he never come up, people trying to dive in and find him. He was in the hospital for a day. And I remember the day that he was in the hospital, the news spread among the crew ministry. People went to hospital praying for him. For me, that night, I pray, begging for God to save Gavin. I pray constantly. I beg him, crying, please save Gavin. And God just said, no. It was difficult because it's hard when God allows suffering, right? And for a new believer, just accept that God exists. Why God didn't answer my prayer? Why, if Gavin is just godly, how much more people he can make a disciple if God allows him to live? Why God took him away? You know, so my faith was shaken, and this was so difficult time and dark time for me. However, looking back though, I can see that God has a very big picture than I thought. Actually, that night, it was still the night that I was the closest to God. Hmm. I spent most time praying, begging for God to save Gavin. This is a time that I feel like intimacy with God. And because Gavin passed away, they have new people who stepped in my life and had influence on me. If God didn't take Gavin away, probably I'm not gonna meet my disciple Cole. You know, is it all the bigger picture and bigger result than I imagine that God has stopped for me? After become Christian, I thought that, okay, now I know that God is real, and I was so excited. And if you know about the gospel itself, you know, that we are sinners and we can't save ourselves, because if the heaven is so holy, how can a tiny bit of a sinner can enter the holy heaven? Impossible, right? So we need someone to help us, right? And if you know that, everything that Jesus died

0: the cross, he paid a lot of cost for us to have a free life, trading with his life, you know. This is a free gift. It's a grace. And when you know that, why can't you want to share it? I keep saying this. If you find a restaurant and when you eat the food in that restaurant, it's so good. Everything is so delicious. It's like the best food in your entire life. And you eat it as much as you can. It's all free. When you try to share that there is such a restaurant, it's free for everyone. When you're trying to share that, it's just that's a good. Is that good? So for me, I feel like that, you know, the gospel is just like a free gift that you can give away for free for everyone and to welcome. So I was so excited to share about God to my family. So I called my mom once I accept Jesus. And my expectation was I want to share that God is real and we are sinners. Please accept Jesus' free gift so that we can have eternal life. And my mom just hung up on the phone on me. She not even allow me to finish the conversation. She was so upset. For me, it's like, oh, maybe I didn't know how to share the gospel. Maybe it's just me experience it with whatever miracles that God revealed himself to me. But this miracle, it didn't happen to my mom. So it's difficult for her to perceive it.
1: Now, Justin, what was your mother's background?
0: She's Buddhist. And it's like the part of the rest of my family. We all grew up in Buddhist family, Buddhist heritage, but it's more of the tradition. You know, she carried her beliefs from her parents and trying to pass on to me and my sister as well. So I realized that maybe the reason that she rejected and didn't allow me to finish my conversation on the phone, maybe because I don't know how to share the gospel. And then I realized that the first thing first I have to do is trying to equip myself how to share the gospel and how to be a servant of God. If I want to share this truth, because I know that it's true for sure, but how can I deliver it? There's a ways which I don't know how to share. So I was asking my friends, like, okay, is there any way? And then people suggest me to join a mission trip with Crew, Campus Crusade. And when I was at the University of Tennessee, we partnered with Crew in Prague and Crew in Sweden. I can't go to Prague because the setting is English club. They're trying to teach people English and then share the gospel. My English is not perfect, so I couldn't go to Prague, but I can go to Sweden because Cole is the guy who stepped in after Gavin passed away, become my discipler, and he went to Sweden and he learned a lot. And he is the one who said, like, I should go to a mission trip to Sweden. That's where I can be equipped and learn how to share the gospel. So, okay, I apply. But as international students, it's so difficult when you're applying for a mission trip with a ministry because you have to raise money support. And imagine an international student who don't have a home family, a home church to raise money from. You don't have a lot of group of friends to raise money to support your trip. And it's $5,500. And it's a lot for Thai people like me. I can't raise from the family or friends here in Thailand, of course. So I was so nervous. But because I got my MBA in marketing, I thought, okay, I'm going to use my knowledge, my strategy to all the marketing strategy to try to raise support. So I created the most fanciest like letter and trying to do the segmentation, positioning, who gonna be my target to raise support, you know, all the marketing stuff. So I print all the my fancy letters in colors, attach photos, blah, blah, blah, you know, and point out like who gonna be my top tier of supporter that I can send. So I sent to all of them, but some friends who I never have a lunch with, you know, barely had conversation and I didn't value them to give a little support. One friend just asked me like, oh, how's my fundraising? I feel like it's not good, blah, blah, blah. But I didn't value him just enough to, because just barely know him, never had a lunch or never have a meal with, you know, maybe every time we talk, just hello, how are you? That guy who did, I didn't value him to give him a letter, donate, give me a donation for $1,000 on the next day. And that when I realized that God just taught me a big lesson. It's not my own effort to raise money. If he wants me to go, he can raise for me. And that what I learned is it's not on my own work at all. You know, my knowledge, my MBA is nothing comparing to the mighty power of God that he can provide and give me. Turn out, I'm the first one who was fully funded and I raised $6,300 less than a month.
1: Wow.
0: From the whole people who going to Sweden. I went to Sweden, share the gospel to college students. We pair up with people, share about God, share about my testimony. And then I was so excited about that because I once knew that there is no God. Now I realize that actually God is real. And I wanted to share this to sweet people. And I met a guy named Victor at the first time we had 3 hours conversation. He identified himself as agnostic at first. And then we had a conversation debating, is God real? Why? What a sinful nature, blah, blah. And become that Victor has very interested in Christianity. So we met up with him 4 times during the 5 weeks in Sweden. And I passed my contact to crew staff in Sweden and then went back to the US. Coming back, I feel like, okay, now I have confidence to share the gospel because I shared to too many students on campus already. I can recall and recite the gospel from top of my head, you know. And then I went back home for the first time after 3 years. I studied in the US, come back here to Thailand. And we had a reception dinner when my parents invited relatives to welcome me as coming back from the US after 3 years. During the dinner, my aunt asked me, hey, how was America? And before I had a chance to answer her the question, how was the US? My dad just cut the conversation and he jumped in and he said, I was colonized by American already. And my aunt said, what does that mean? I was colonized by American. And my dad just said, now I became Christian. For me seeing that, I think it's a good opportunity for me to share my testimony now. It's just the right moment.
1: You were, and just to clarify, so he became a Christian?
0: No.
1: Oh, he said that he was colonized because you became a Christian.
0: No. He answered to my aunt that I was colonized by American. Mm. Yeah, because I became a Christian.
1: Right.
0: And I saw that as an opportunity to share about God, about my story. So I share the testimony that I just shared to you. And then after I finished my testimony, my mom just said I was so naive and I was brainwashed by Americans. So it's difficult, right? And my dad saying that I betrayed a family heritage becoming a Christian. So it wasn't a good acceptance at all at first. But I keep praying for them. Now the attitude changed a little bit. I think they allow me to pray before a meal. Sometimes dad kind of, okay, wait for me to, okay, pray first and then we start, you know. But they still didn't accept God. Hmm.
1: Justin, how long have you been back in Thailand now since that moment?
0: Since 2017. So it's 8 years.
1: So 8 years since your conversion. Well, you've been walking with Jesus now 10 years because it was while you were out there.
0: Right.
1: 8 years since coming back. You're in a country that is less than 1% Christian. So it's not even just your family, but it's the country as a whole. Mm. Could you tell us a little bit about your life after Jesus now? What did that look like for you? It's already hard, right? For a lot of people, as you said, sometimes things can even get harder. Mm. But I'm trying to grasp, and I'm sure people listening that didn't know that Thailand was less than 1% Christian, if it's already hard, I'm sure a lot of us are thinking, man, how is that like when now most of the people that you're around are not even Christian? So what did that look like for you now being a follower of Jesus in a land that's mixed with other gods and other beliefs, and you're kind of like the outcast?
0: I think it's challenging in many ways. At first, I think being in the U.S., you have a lot of Christian bubbles. I have friends, community. Here, you have some community too, but it's not as strong comparing to the one I had in the U.S. before. Here, talking about faith is okay, but when you want to share deeper, you got rejection. Like, I want to share this to my friends, to my siblings, to my relatives. And once I shared, they said, oh, you can believe whatever, but don't try to force your belief on me. You know, they can just like, okay, they're not interested in this. So once you try once, and you try twice, and now you kind of stuck. What about third time, three time, they're going to have some emotional and some argument on this to try to force them. So it's still a struggle with sharing this to loved ones. However, I don't mind, and actually I was so excited to share to whoever. And sometimes when I teach, some student come up to me after the class because I publicly sharing that I'm a Christian. Sometimes when is it any topic related to Christian, I'm going to dig deeper more than the textbooks to give them the background. For example, I teach tourism. Sometimes they have a tourism history. And sometimes at the beginning of travel, the people travel about religions. So I give them the background why people go travel for religion. Because those people saw that Jesus died on the cross and they saw with their own eyes that Jesus rose again after 3 days. So they know by their heart that Jesus is God, not just hurting. Not just belief, but their own experience. That's why they go and share, even though they was executed, they didn't fear. That's why people go trouble. So I give them more information about the fact, about the Bible, so that a student can have more knowledge than what they have in the Bible, in the textbooks. And sometimes students come to me afterward asking me for a church recommendation or asking me more about the faith, my faith. So it's a good opportunity as well. But at the same time, I think community kind of less than what I had in the US.
1: Yeah. And just to clarify, Justin, so you now, through your degree, you are a professor. You mentioned too as a professor teaching tourism.
0: Right. Well, in Bangkok University, even though you got a PhD, when you start at a teaching, you become a lecturer. Before you have enough publication, then you're going to be a assistant professor, associate professor, and they have a tier of professor. So I just become a lecturer at the moment. Until I have enough publication, then people are going to have a like position as a professor. But in general, you can professor, I think.
1: Yeah. And you're using that as an opportunity.
0: Right.
1: To share the gospel or share more insight, more knowledge with your students, which is amazing. Man, Justin, you've been walking with Jesus now 10 years. You know, before you came to walk with Jesus, you wanted to prove that Christianity was wrong. Mm. That was your mission.
0: Yeah, I just failed. You know, So at first, at the beginning of my journey, I was so prideful, you know, I feel like, oh, I trump lots of my friends in the Bible study, prove them, asking them question, and then they can't answer. But the more I study, it's like, oh, those questions, now I kind of find the answer by the more I study, you know, the more knowledge, the more I talk to people. Some questions may not have an answer, but I think everything, we have to live in the faith no matter what. You know, science live on the faith too, you know. So it seems like if you keep searching, you keep looking, you find the answer, like Matthew, right? Matthew 7:7, what's the word? If you seek, you will find. You knock, the door will be open. You know, is it
1: asking the you thing? Will
0: receive. Yeah.
1: That's what you're doing. Amen. What would you say to those who are watching your testimony right now and are saying, you know, I am a Buddhist. And Justin, I think you're dumb. I think you were brainwashed. And they got you. What would you say to them?
0: Yeah. At first, I'm going to ask them if every religion trying to claim that the truth, right? Buddhism say that's a real truth. Muslims say they're real truth. Christianity say that's the truth, you know? It cannot be everything is true because every religion claims something contradict each other. So what the possibility is just one absolute truth and the rest are false, or everything's a false, right? It cannot be multiple truth. So I'm going to keep encourage them, trying to keep seeking and finding. If the question is there a God? It cannot be there is. Yes, there is. And no, there isn't. Because it's contradictory. It has to be one truth, right? And if we're talking about God, which God? If you got a Christianity God of one true God, God who created the universe and everything in it, and if the universe consists of time, material, and space, God who created the universe has to be timeless, had to be non-material, and had to be everywhere, omnipresent, right? It sounds like God a Christian. So I'm going to encourage them to keep searching.
1: Justin, who is Jesus to you?
0: For me, Jesus is, if I answer like a Sunday school, it's just like a savior, right? But it's so personal when I realize that I'm nothing without him. Yeah, all my sin is just so many. And thinking about one person that willingly carry my own sin, be punished so that I'm saved, how much I feel loved. And that is Jesus who died on the cross for me. You know, even though I'm just nobody, I'm not worthy to deserve that mercy, but he still loved me. And so he's, of course, he's a savior in that sense, but he's not just save me so that I can be living alive. But when he saved me, I can see he still working on me daily because I keep messing up daily. You know, I keep having a wicked thought, have my own prideful, jealous, and he's still mercy on me so that I have the air to breathe today. I have a place to sit today. He's still not giving up on me. I feel like this is a God who is so personal and love me so well.
1: Justin, could you pray for those who are watching your testimony right now and have that the same desire to know God and to truly understand who he is?
0: Sure. Let's pray. Heavenly Father, thank you for today that I can share the story. And hero story is you, Lord. I'd like to pray for those who are listening. I'd like to pray that you're going to soften their heart, open their eyes. Like me, once I was blind, but you are the one who opened it so that it can see how genuine, how loved you are and how mighty you are, Lord. Heavenly Father, I'd like to pray for those who are seeking. Help them to keep seeking so that they can find. For those who are knocking, help them to keep knocking so that the door will be open to them, Lord. Heavenly Father, please put someone, some label in their life so that they can be influenced and can be guided to the truth, the way, the light that you have for them. And I pray in the name of Jesus Christ. Amen.
1: Amen. Justin, any last words for those who are watching your testimony right now?
0: Yes. I think all religion trying to find their own truth, but I really, really encourage to keep seeking. Don't satisfy for what you know, because sometimes it's just like me. What if it was my belief in my whole life was just a lie? You know, when I found the real truth, the absolute truth, you still have time if you're still breathing. I want you to keep searching.

0: After about 2.5 years, a little Indian pastor came into the cafe. I didn't know him, he didn't know me, but he had heard that there's a pastor who loves Jesus. And so he just came in and said, "Well, I'm Jesu Param. I would like to meet you." And he counseled me quite a bit. And I remember one night when we were talking with each other, I asked him, because I still love Jesus. That was never the issue. I realized at the same time I cannot go on like this anymore. And I wanted to serve and I wanted to be what I can for my Lord. And so I asked him a question, what do you think what I'm missing? What do you think what I kind of missed the last 40 years of my life? And he looked at me and he said, "That is very easy. You lack faith." My name is Rüdiger Kurz. It is a typical German name. It's probably difficult to pronounce it in English. I'm 58 years old. I'm here in Bremen. Actually, right now we are in the Bethany Revival Center in Bramstedt, which is close to my hometown. And I'm a pastor of a church for almost a quarter of a century now.
1: Wow. Now, Pastor, what is your testimony of Jesus?
0: What is my testimony of Jesus? Well, actually, it's reviving a pastor's heart. That is what I would call it, because I have been a pastor for quite some time. And if not God would have gotten into the whole thing, I would not be here anymore. I would not be pastoring anymore.
1: Pastors, tell us, before we get to that moment of revival that you experienced, tell us a little bit about God calling you to be a pastor. How did that come about? Did you grow up in a Christian family? If you could just give us a little bit more insight.
0: Actually, I grew up in a Christian family, a really great Christian family. My parents are good Christians. They really love the Lord. And they brought me to church at a very young age. And I have always been a good churchgoer for a long time. When I was 17, I went to a church meeting, like I have done that quite a few times back then. And my pastor did a sermon, and just all of a sudden I knew that it's me he was talking about. Actually, it was just before Easter, and he was talking about how Peter betrayed Jesus. Then he talked about that Jesus turned around and looked into Peter's eyes. And he asked the crowd or the people who were sitting there, "What do you think Jesus, how was Jesus looking at Peter?" At that moment, it was the first time that Jesus kind of really looked at me. And I knew I had to answer. And so actually what I did is I went home. I sat in my room for a couple hours, and then it must have been around midnight. I called my pastor and I said, "I need to talk to you." And he said, "Well, it's in the middle of the night." "Yes, I know." I said, "I need to talk to you." He said, "Well, can we do it tomorrow morning?" I said, "Yes." "When do you want me to come?" He said, "Why don't you come at 6:30 tomorrow morning to my office, just before breakfast?" And actually, I was there at 6 o'clock. I just told him what happened to me the night before. And we prayed together. And since then, I've been following Jesus.
1: Wow. So going from that moment to then being a pastor, how did that happen? How did the Lord make that clear to you that you were called to be a pastor?
0: After just 6 months after I really got to know Jesus, I went to the United States as an exchange student, and I ended up living in a pastor's home. And that was the first time I really kind of got the idea of maybe being a pastor myself. And after coming home, I thought about a few things I could do beside, because I would like to do business. I would like to do some other stuff. But in the end, I couldn't imagine anything else but being a pastor anymore. And so I just decided to go for it. God has really confirmed that. after I met my wife, and when we were engaged, I kind of hit the first crisis. Because in Germany, you have to learn Greek and Hebrew and Latin in order to be a pastor. And I'm not very good at learning those languages. So like when I finished Greek and I was studying Hebrew, I came to a point where I said, this makes no sense. I'm not good enough. I'm not smart enough. And even my Hebrew teacher said he has trouble recognizing the text that I am supposed to translate. So I got an offer from a company I worked with before, and they said, come back to us and we hire you and we give you a good job. And I talked about it with my wife, and she said, well, you have a calling. You have to keep on going. I kept on studying theology. And so there were quite a few issues when I would like to drop out, but God always confirmed, no, you have a calling. You have to stay in there. At a certain point in my life, beside studying theology in order to make a living, I had a little company and it was doing well. And at a certain point, because I failed in my first exam, as far as theology is concerned, I wanted to quit again. And it is really interesting how God works, because at that point, the only time he did not use my wife, he used a fellow businessman. I talked about quitting and I talked about giving it full time into my company. And he said, well, Rüdiger, I always thought you had something better than us. I always thought that you have something to live for. And that just hit me so hard. The next day, I went to the office, closed the company, and went back to study and got my exam. That is how I became a pastor.
1: Now, Pastor, if you could just summarize the years after that, because, you know, you got to a point where you wanted to quit pastoring. You wanted to leave the ministry. And before we get to that point, if you could just kind of give us a recap of what happened between that moment of you saying yes to this call and then getting to that point of burnout, essentially.
0: Actually, there were quite a few really great years. Because of the church in Germany and how it is doing, we were really looking for new ways of doing church. And we met a great pastor from Phoenix who was doing church in a way I had never seen it before. And so I asked him, can I come? Can I see? Can I learn from you? And he said, well, come, just come. And we spent a year there. I worked at that church in Phoenix, Arizona, Community Church of Joy. And during that time, we had the chance to go to Los Angeles. We met Rick Warren. I even translated his one book into German. We met Bill Hybels from Willow Creek. So we had a really great time, and we were so encouraged when we got back to Germany, and we knew this is what we want to do. We want to really be a church for the people who do not know Jesus. Went back to my city church board and I said, well, here I am. I'm ready to go. And shortly after, there was a chance to pastor a church, and I applied for the job, and I even got it. And so at the year 2000, I was a pastor of a small church, and I started out with 10 people. It was really interesting because they were 10 wonderful old ladies, age 70 and up, most of them coming from the former Soviet Union. And they were the first congregation I had. And I have ever been, since that, I've never changed church. I'm still at that church. It has changed a little bit now. The first couple of years were good, but we went through some troubles, some hard times, some fighting, because people did not want the new way of church. They did not want to be a church for the unchurched, for those who do not know Jesus. And so at a certain point, like after 6-7 years, we went into a huge church fight and everything just collapsed. We went from 100 some attendance down to 20. And I was kind of back at the beginning. So we started anew, and actually God has been so faithful. He has always giving us new strength, new vision. And we started completely new, started rebuilding the church. After a couple of years, we were able to hire a guy for children and family ministry. But I could sense that it was really taking its toll on me. So by the year like 2013, I would say, I was really tired. I was really tired. I thought about quitting. It has never been the question if I love Jesus. It was more like the ministry was taking so much out of me. I was giving it all, but it was like my own strength. And so I was really starting to look into the newspaper and look for jobs. I knew that I could do business. I do well with numbers. So I was really starting to look into the newspaper and looking for ads. What could I do? That was kind of the down point, and it actually lasted for almost 2 years, or more, probably more than 2 years. My wife could tell you better than I, because she had to watch. While I was really at that point of giving up, she did something that I will never forget. And she did not tell me. She started praying and fasting. And for over 2 years, I did not know that she was praying for me, fasting for me, asking God that He would send somebody to revive my ministry. And I know, I remember that some of those days I would kind of scold her because she would not eat properly. And she always said, well, I'm not hungry. It's okay. Just let me be. And I said, no, you have to eat. It is not right. And she never said a word. She never complained. She never told me I have to do better. She just prayed. And when women pray, God listens. After about 2.5 years of her praying for me and fasting for me, I was just sitting on that day in our church. We have a little cafe that we set up in order to connect to the people of the suburb. After about 2.5 years, a little Indian pastor came into the cafe. I didn't know him. He didn't know me, but he had heard that there's a pastor who loves Jesus. And so he just came in and said, well, I'm Jesu Param. I would like to meet you. I was kind of surprised because I did not expect him. I did not know what he wanted. So just being nice, I said, well, I'm Rüdiger. Nice to meet you. How are you? And we just started talking, and he left after, I don't know, 10 minutes, 20 minutes. He just went home. And I said, okay, that's has been a nice meeting. So that's it. Next week, he came back, this time with his wife, and my wife was in the cafe as well. So I greeted him again, and we sat together and had a cup of coffee together, talked a little bit, and he left. And I remember that he came back a third time, and something had really touched my heart. And I somehow had the impression that I could trust him. And so I shared some of the things that are going on in my life. And from that day on, something between a friendship and a mentorship developed over the years. And God really, really answered the prayers of my wife. So me sitting here is not my own thing. It is just because Jesus is so faithful. And he has really honored all those prayers and all those days of fasting.
1: Pastor, in that time when you were contemplating leaving ministry, besides Yesupadam, and before he kind of came into the picture, were you speaking to anybody about this other than your wife, like your colleagues, or was this something that you were just kind of dealing with internally?
0: No, I was dealing with that internally. I did not even talk a lot with my wife about it. I just complained once in a while about ministry, told her once in a while that I would like to leave ministry. Now it was just hidden deep inside of me. And being a pastor sometimes is a very lonely thing because people put you up on a pedestal and you cannot really share your heart. And so I was more or less alone. And I think that is one of the reasons why God had to send somebody from really far away, because I knew he was not out of my world, so I could open up to him.
1: What did God begin to do after that moment, right? You meet this person, he speaks into your life, he becomes a mentor and a friend. How did God begin to transform your mind and keep you in ministry? Because obviously you're still here. How did that happen, and what did he do after that?
0: Well, it was after really getting to know each other. There were quite a few times when we talked on a very, very personal level. And he counseled me quite a bit. And I remember one night when we were talking with each other, I asked him, because I still love Jesus. That was never the issue. And I realized at the same time, I cannot go on like this anymore. And I wanted to serve, and I wanted to be what I can for my Lord. And so I asked him a question, what do you think what I'm missing? What do you think what I kind of missed the last 40 years of my life? And he looked at me and he said, that is very easy. You lack faith. And it was to me like, you are kidding. I'm a pastor. I love Jesus. I know faith. I have preached about faith. I know how to define it. You cannot talk about faith. But because he had earned so much trust, after like 2 minutes, I asked him, what do you mean? And if I remember properly, he said, it is not the question about loving Jesus. It's about trusting him, that ye can really do everything. And it is about you losing control and giving the control to him. And actually, he was right. Faith, as far as loving Jesus, has never been the issue. But faith, as far as trusting that God is in control, has been the issue, because I like to be in control. At the end of that evening, I asked him, well, how could I show Jesus that I really trust him? And he said, well, it is very easy. You just put away your manuscript as far as preaching is concerned. And as a decent German pastor, I have learned that a good manuscript for preaching is very essential. And I have never preached without a manuscript. I worked for 6, 8, 10 hours on that paper. So for me, it was like, no, I cannot do that. And actually, it was on a Tuesday. I remember that. It took me the next 3 days to really think about that. And then I decided on Friday night, okay, I will trust that guy. I will not write a manuscript for next Sunday. And next Sunday was a big Sunday because it was Confirmation Sunday. And it was the first Sunday I did not have a manuscript on my pulpit. And I preached. And God has been faithful. And I have never had a manuscript ever since. So God has been so faithful. I was sweating that Sunday. I called like half an hour before service started. I called my wife. I need a new shirt. You would need to bring a new shirt to church. But Jesus has been so faithful. And I remember my band leader coming up to me after the service and telling me, "Rüdiger, don't you ever preach differently again. This is the best sermon I have heard in many, many years." That was the beginning, really losing control. And actually, it has continued over the next years. We have been traveling quite a bit together to Africa, to South Korea, to India. And he has taught me a lot about losing control, trusting Jesus. And I remember one sermon that has been really very, very, I don't know how you call it. It was like a second turning point as far as preaching is concerned. We were at a conference in South Africa, and I did a sermon, and I thought it was good. I don't know if it was, but that was my part of the deal, and I was kind of happy that I'm done. And then he came up the last night, and he said, "Rüdiger, I have the impression you have to preach tomorrow morning." And I said, "No. I have the impression you have to preach tomorrow morning. No." And then after some arguing, he said, "Well, think about it. You tell me tomorrow morning." And I went to bed with my wife, and we talked about it, we prayed about it. And deep in my heart, I knew that I have to preach. The strange thing was that I had the story of Hananias and Sapphira in my mind. You know, those two guys that dropped dead in Acts 4. And I knew that that actually is a story I have to tell next morning, but I didn't want to. I had no idea what to say. I had no idea how to preach that story. So I actually was wrestling the whole night about giving up control to Jesus and let him do it. And next morning I went up, and Yesu Padam came up to me and said, "Well, are you ready?" I said, "No, I'm not ready, but I will do it anyway." And I went up on the stage. I had no idea what to preach. I had no idea what to say. It was like blank in my mind. And then I got a first sentence, and I said that sentence. And I got a second sentence, and I said that sentence. And so I just got out one sentence after another. The interesting thing was that the leader of that conference had preached about money over and over again, because the people were not paying the fees properly. And I was preaching about Hananias and Sapphira, and all of a sudden people were coming up to the front and putting money on the stage. And some people were even putting their jacket on the stage, or whole wallets. And it was just amazing. At the end of the sermon, I have no idea how long it was, there was actually a pile of money on that stage. And at the end, I just said, "Well, that's it. I said everything that I have." And I went down, and Yesu Padam continued for me. But it was for many, many of those African pastors, it was a turning point. And so just losing control, giving it all to Jesus, letting him control, letting him really do whatever he wanted to do with me, that was something I really learned at that day.
1: Pastor, if you could put it in a nutshell, what God has done in these last couple of years as you've continued to surrender to him, partly of what you've told me is you're training pastors even now, but just to hear it from your own words, to glorify Jesus, what is he doing through you and your ministry now, as now you've experienced this personal revival in your life?
0: It is really difficult to explain. The first thing that has really changed is a burning a burning passion for Jesus and a burning passion that people come to know. And out of that, the church has changed that I'm pastoring. We have been able to hire more people. We have bought a tent for reaching out to the people. So we do tent crusades in our city and in the northern part of Germany. We are doing ministry in Africa and encouraging and teaching pastors over there. What I learned is that if you surrender all, nothing is impossible anymore to Jesus. It is not me. I want to make this very clear, because a testimony would be worth nothing if it is my doing. It is only Jesus. But with Jesus, everything is possible. And He is my life. He is my strength. He is everything to me. So when you hear my story, it is not about Rüdiger doing a great job. It is about Jesus turning a life around and over proving that He is trustworthy so much. I would not have given anything for my ministry 10 years ago. And now I cannot imagine doing anything else but talking about Jesus.
1: Rüdiger, who is Jesus to you?
0: My life, my love, my power, my strength. He's everything.
1: For pastors who are watching your testimony right now and are relating to that season that you had of just wanting to quit the ministry, not necessarily step away from the faith, but just tired of ministry, what is a word of encouragement that you can give to those leaders who are watching right now?
0: I feel incredibly privileged that Jesus has touched me like this. And very, very deep in my heart, I know that I did not deserve. That I did not deserve His touch. But He loves us so much. He cares so much. I always thought that I have to be a good pastor in order that He can love me. But out of Him loving me,

0: sometimes go with it. But for Jesus, it is worth it. He loves us so much. And the only thing that I hope that you have is somebody praying for you. Because Jesus answers prayers. He answers our own prayers. And he answers the prayers of our wives and our people. So if you're down, search for people who are praying for you.
1: Pastor, any last words for people who are watching your testimony right now?
0: If you're not a pastor, pray for your pastor. Pray for your pastor. The ministry is really hard sometimes. And pastors hear a lot of criticism. They hear a lot of words that are hurting. And they need faithful praying people on their sides. So pray for your pastor.

0: Welcome to Christian World News, everyone. I'm Wendy Griffith. As persecution increases around the globe, some Christian leaders see a hopeful sign. Parts of the church are experiencing great revival. Now, they're calling on believers everywhere to prepare for difficult challenges that lie ahead in order to reap a harvest. Chris Mitchell reports from Jerusalem.
1: Heidi Baker lives and ministers in one of the most difficult and dangerous places on earth, Cabo Delgado in Mozambique. The documentary Nefento, filmed by missionaries James and Jessica Brewer, chronicles the horrific persecution of Christians at the hands of the Islamist group Al-Shabaab.
2: There's a major conflict going on where Al-Shabaab's there and they're wanting Sharia law. Mm-hmm. I think it has a lot to do with gas and oil. It's a spiritual conflict as well, but we've never, ever, ever seen anything like it as far as people coming to know Yeshua, coming to know Jesus. They're just running to him. So it's the hardest time we've ever been through and one of the most glorious times at the same time.
3: Given what's going on there and the example of these saints, what is your message to the church?
2: Get ready for shaking. I know people would like to pray against shaking, and there's obviously no one wants persecution, no one wants war, nobody wants terror, nobody wants famines and floods and hurricanes and cyclones. But we read the end of the book, like things are happening now, and they're going to increase.
1: Yet in the midst of shaking, Cindy Jacobs, who travels the world ministering, sees revival increasing as well.
4: God is awakening, and he's bringing revival. We are in revival many places. We might not recognize it, but, I mean, literally millions are getting saved right. Millions in Iran. There's a huge move of God in Iran right now. I mean, we're talking to people, boots on the ground. It's a very exciting time to live. So keep your eye on the prize, not the problem.
1: Some believe that's exactly what Andrew Brunson did while suffering for 2 years in a Turkish prison on false charges from 2016 to 2018. His book, God's Hostage, A True Story of Persecution, Imprisonment, and Perseverance, chronicles that ordeal. Now Brunson has a message for the church.
5: This is an assignment I feel from God right now, is to help people to prepare to stand in what I think is coming. And it is, and not only in the United States. It is going to come to the United States, which is unusual, unexpected. We haven't had it there before. That means that many of us are not prepared for it. It's not part of our worldview. But we're just going into a period of greater darkness and trouble in the world in general, and we need to prepare our heart so that when the shaking is happening, that we stand.
1: He believes the best way to prepare is to draw close to God.
5: Well, I think the message for the church, especially right now, is know your God. Drawing close to him and knowing him is what best prepared me for the difficulties that I faced in prison. How do we best prepare for hardship? If we know our God, well, the Bible says in Daniel 11:32, the people who know their God shall stand and accomplish exploits. So sometimes we're really focused on the exploits, accomplishing things, but the priority right now should be know your God so that as that wave of persecution, wave of pressure comes, we remain standing.
1: With war between Ukraine and Russia, a potential conflict between China and Taiwan, economic hardships and pandemics, many people feel this is an unusual time.
4: The scripture the Lord gave me, it says, yet once again I will shake the nations. And so we're at that point where God is shaking the nations. He's shaking it so that people get saved, so we'll let go of a lot of things we need to let go of, and so that we will move into a place of destiny.
3: If the Lord is shaking the nations right now, how should we as believers be preparing or responding to that?
4: Number one, don't be afraid. You know, all of us have measures of fear inside of us we're really maybe not aware of. And so, you know, do we trust God for provision? Do we trust God if there was a war? So whatever happens, the Holy Spirit is trying to get us ready. And then in the natural, get out of debt. You know, don't pile up debt.
1: Jacobs also feels God will prepare places of refuge for his people, like he did for the Israelites in the land of Goshen.
4: In the Old Testament, Joseph prepared for his family in Egypt. Well, God is preparing Goshens for us, places where we'll feel safe, where we'll have provision, where we'll have what we need. And we can trust God's a good father.
1: Baker says the Word of God is key, both now and in the days to come.
2: We read this book, but we have to understand, we have to read the end of it. Like, we have to have faith in the midst of it. And I want to call people to hold on to the Word. Like, study the Word. This is our map here. This is our GPS. And Holy Spirit's going to guide and direct us. This is like, it is written. It is written.
1: Chris Mitchell, CBN News, Jerusalem.
0: Great story. Thanks, Chris. Well, speaking of shaking and revival, a sweeping revival is taking place in a small community in southeastern Kentucky. For more than 70 nights, some 300 people turning out at North Main Community Church every night in Barboursville. Pastor Scott Phipps told CBN News, God is moving in a mighty way as people are delivered, healed, and set free from addiction, including a strong move of the Spirit among young people. Phipps, who's a former addict who confesses he once dealt drugs, says the small town revival is 29 years in the making. Wow. Well, now to a story of a grandmother who's taking on City Hall. Last year, police in Bullhead City, Arizona, arrested 78-year-old Norma Thornton for feeding the homeless in a local park. SCBN's Billy Hollowell reports the challenge hasn't dampened Norma's passion for serving the poor.
6: I don't care what they say. They are wrong and I'm right.
7: Norma Thornton isn't backing down. Bullhead City Police arrested the 78-year-old Arizona grandma for feeding the homeless in a public park, a violation of a city ordinance.
6: As the day was just finishing up and everybody was pretty well gone, last gentleman came up, I dished up his food, and just as he was walking away, a couple of police officers drove up and asked what I was doing.
7: Then officers informed Thornton of her arrest.
8: Technically, I'm supposed to be handcuffing you and everything, too, but I'm not going to do that because I don't think you're a hardened criminal. I don't think you're out to hurt me.
9: I'm not out to hurt anybody.
7: Although the misdemeanor was later dropped, Thornton was reportedly told she would face jail time if found guilty of any future feedings in the park.
6: The number one motivation is my Savior, Jesus Christ, and his Father. We are told repeatedly, the first and most foremost commandment is love. Love thy neighbor. Love your fellow man. He tells several times, what you do to the least of my people, you so do to me.
7: Diana Simpson, Thornton's attorney, says she initially found Thornton's plight hard to believe.
10: It's such a wild story. You think at first that, like, this can't be real. It can't be the case that a city is arresting someone for helping those in need. And then you find out that it is the case, unfortunately, that that's exactly what's going on. And that violates the Constitution.
7: Simpson said her client is suing to stop the ordinance and win back the right to feed the homeless again in the park.
10: We want to get Norma back to where she was before all of this started. Serving folks in the park is really the best place that she's found.
7: Thornton, now feeding the poor a few blocks away in a private lot, leaves us all with a deeply convicting message.
6: There is no reason under this earth that any human being should be hungry in this country that we live in. Actually, anywhere in the world, there's no reason for that. Our world is so full of food and luxuries. Why should anyone be hungry? I can't understand.
7: City officials say the ordinance is to ensure the cleanliness in the park and safety for those being fed. As the battle continues, one thing is clear. Thornton isn't giving up anytime soon. This is Billy Hollowell for CBN News.

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11: 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But if we sing them, you got to get out of those seats and you got to dance like you're really from Jamaica. 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Parents were from Jamaica.

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1: I want you to write this down. The power of planning. The power of planning and change. The power of planning and change. I want to focus for a few minutes on understanding the principle of planning and preparation and how that relates to strategic thinking. We got young people here tonight. You are very important to me. If you are below the age of 25, you are very important for next year. If you are between the age of 25 and 40, I want you to brace yourself for massive change. If you're over the age of 40, you're going to learn that the things that you thought were settled are going to be shaken. Not in a negative way, in a positive way. I want you to write this down. The two powers in life. There are two powers in life that every one of us have to deal with every day. The two powers in life that you can never control or stop is time and change. You cannot control time. You cannot control change. Secondly, the two most difficult components in life to manage is time and change. Whether you like it or not, the new year is coming. Thirdly, a man's life consists in how he managed and used time and change. We become what we are as a result of how we use time and how we manage the changes in our lives. You are a product of those two things. And therefore, the fourth point is very important. The key to your future is the successful management of time and change. You can't stop time. You can't stop change. So all you can do with them is manage them. And you become what you are based on how you manage both of them. I want to simplify life for you tonight. You are simply a product of how you use your time and how you manage the changes you've been through so far. And what you become in 10 years from now will be a result of how you manage the time and the changes. So when we talk about time, let's talk about time by itself for a minute. Time is an amazing power. Every day, week, month, or year is a gift given to us by God. And that gift is given to us to fulfill an assignment. That means that you were sent to earth to complete a task and to fulfill a specific purpose, but you were sent to do it by God within a certain amount of time. So you don't have forever to fulfill your assignment. This is important. you were sent to earth to do something, and you were given a certain amount of time to do it in. So you don't have the luxury of experimenting. And this is, the Bible calls, a burden. As a matter of fact, the passing of time, and I wrote this from my spirit, the passing of time makes you accountable to God. So the next time you tell somebody Happy New Year, pause and ask, what did I do with it? What did I do with the year that just passed? How much of it did I waste watching television? Being with people who had no interest in success? Being involved in habits that didn't improve my life or my body? What did I spend that year on? We are accountable to God. Why? He gave us a gift. And so when we think of time, I want to read a verse from the book of Job, chapter 14, verse 5. Now, this is a verse you must remember all your life. It says, man's days are determined. That means you don't decide how long you live. Your life is on a timer. The next verse statement says, you have decreed the number of his months and have set limits he cannot exceed. Have you noticed that at the end of year, suddenly, a lot of people start dying? There are people who spend Christmas weeping. And sometimes the people who die had no sickness or no tragic situation. Some of them would be playing basketball and die. They'd be playing tennis or in the garden. It's as if you're supposed to die before the next year. I always believe that there's a quota. That verse says, he sets limits that you cannot exceed. So Job says, look away from us, God, and leave us alone until we have put in our time. Like what? A punch clock. You came to earth, you were born at a certain time, and you only got a certain time to do what you're supposed to do and leave. And let me say this, being old doesn't mean that you are blessed. Because if being old means that you are blessed by God, then Jesus was cursed. Because Jesus died at 33 years old. But he didn't die sick. He used these words, it is finished. He died because he had completed his assignment within the time. Some of you have come to this meeting tonight and you can't wait to go to Yongkanu. And God sent you here to tell you, stop a minute. Stop, hold it right here, young man. Stop this, woman. What are you doing with another year? Your months are numbered. You wonder why I work so hard in my life? Why I try to do so much in one day? Because I am on a collision course with my month. Whenever that month is, I want that month to be embarrassed. I don't want to die wishing I could stay alive. I want to die like the Apostle Paul when he said, I have finished my course. Why are you here tonight in this watch night service? You're annual service. What are you doing here? Are you afraid that God might come at 12? Or are you here because God sent you here to get your life sorted out? to get your priorities back in order, to help you understand that you ain't here just to pay bills and drink beer and watch TV. You were sent here to do something within a certain amount of time, and you don't have forever to do it. This is so important. Ladies and gentlemen, I am always concerned about people who say, I am 90 years old. Let me tell you something about age. There's a man in the Bible who was 969 years old. And the only thing we know about this man, it says he died. Leave us alone, God. Let us put in our time. What a statement. Now, please write this down. Remember this. Every new year is a chapter. It's a chapter in your man's book of how well we manage time and change. That's what a year is. It's a chapter. You close it and you ask yourself, how did I do? You know, last year, I wrote two books. I got them out of me. They are now books of last year. They went to 112 countries. They are in 68 languages. I labored all night to write them, nights after nights. I said, I gotta get them out before the next year. I did it. While you were sleeping, I was working. How did you do this year? We look so much with excitement toward a new year. And the question is, what happened to the last one? Make a note of this. Time and change are the raw materials of life. Time and change are materials. These are two things you can't stop, and they keep moving. They keep happening. And they build your life. Time and change are building blocks. In other words, time and change are the only commodities in life that every human have in common. All of us are given 24 hours every day. And all of us are subject to change every day. So no one is better or less when it comes to time and change. You become what you are by how you use your 24. So every new year is an opportunity given to you by destiny to improve your management of time and change. I want you to make a decision tonight that 2013, I'm talking to you, 2013 will be a year that you become a professional manager of your time and your changes. I want to encourage you, please, stop wasting time. I was thinking about how God created time. Let's remember this. Time was created by God. But here's the problem. God created time, put you in it, but he doesn't live in it. That makes that relationship very dangerous. Where does God live? He lives in forever, in eternity. So when God speaks to you, you must be very careful. If he tells you, I'm going to see you tomorrow, that could be 1,000 years. You must be very careful. If he tells you, I'm going to see you tomorrow, that could be 1,000 years.

to the visible world. So he put us in time so that eternity could come into time. We were sent into time so that time could know what eternity looks like. Christ says, when you pray, don't pray to go to heaven. Heaven is an eternity. He said, pray like this: Our Father who is in heaven, the eternal country, thy kingdom come and thy will be done on earth, which is in time. He wants time to experience eternity. So he took us out of eternity, put us in an earth suit, and put us in time so that time could experience what we are like without our suits. You are not a physical creature trying to have a spiritual experience. You are a spiritual creature having a physical experience. I am a spirit. You can't see me, but I live in this body. And I was sent from my country called heaven. And my country sent me to reveal its culture to time. And he gave me an assignment out of the unseen. Matter of fact, let's read where God created time. It says, and God said, let there be lights in the heavens and the sky to separate the day from the night, and to let them serve as signs to mark seasons and days and years. God created seasons, days, and years. So when we tell someone new year, you're talking about God's material. God created days and years, and he says, let them be lights in the expanse of the sky to give light to earth. And it was so. And God says, this is good. Days are good. Years are good. I thank God for days and years. If you had to live in eternity, it'll be a tough place to live, because whatever happened in that place would be eternal. For example, if you had a headache in eternity, it would be an eternal headache. If you got divorced in eternity, the pain would last forever. God blessed us when he put us in time so that we can have days and months, so you can say that the pain was yesterday. I was broke last month. Come on, say amen. See, that's why I like time. Time allows you to get rid of what you're experiencing. It keeps pushing it back into history so you can live in the future in a different life. In a few minutes, we're about to leave a year. For some of you, it was hell on earth. But the good news is, in a few minutes, you'll be able to tell everybody that was last year. Give God a time clap. Whatever you went through is being pushed into history. And you are being pulled into a future that hasn't been touched yet. 2013 is going to be the most amazing year you ever had. You might as well thank God now for it. He made the year and he said, this is good. So time is measured in components like seconds and minutes and months and years and weeks, and we thank God for that. Matter of fact, God is so good that he only gives us daily supply. Give us our daily. But you see, we want monthly bread. God says, no, I supply day by day. One of the good news we have from God is this one: we may endure for one night, but joy. Tell your neighbor, this year is about to leave us. I got a good year waiting for me. Come on, believe that for just a couple seconds. Believe that. I got a good year. Some of you are so glad that last year is about to become a reality, because it was so horrible.

The best year is just about to start. Write this down. Time measures life in seasons, in winter, summer, autumn, spring. Some of you all had a long winter. For some of you, 2012 was just winter. Nothing worked. You got a job, lost a job, got a job, lost a job. Clients left, companies folded up, lost your tuition, couldn't go back to school. I mean, all kind of stuff happened. You got a divorce and then remarried. Baby died, mother died, father died. I mean, stuff happened. Car accident, written off. Stuff happened in this year. And God is saying, it's okay. It'll soon be last year. The good news is that it's only a season. It's only a season. I put it to you that time protects man from living in permanent states. I used to be broke, and I might be broke again, but nothing lasts forever. To everything there is only a season. Can I give you a promise? Whatever your season is right now, it cannot last. Hallelujah. If you had a tough year, I'm promising you by God's word, it's about to get better. This is the good news. A new year is a blessing. Write this down, because a new year is an opportunity for you to correct your priorities. It also gives you a chance to redefine your purpose. It also gives you a chance to renew your vision again. It gives you an opportunity to set new goals for your life. It also gives you an opportunity to get rid of your past. Thank God for that one. It also gives you a chance to plan another future. You can plan a different future than the past you had last time. Time also gives you this opportunity for you to make plans, to plan your life. And the secret to life is effective management of time and chance. And here's what my message is about tonight. The principal key to management of time and change is planning. You cannot control time nor change, but you can plan the way you use them. Successful people are simply people who effectively planned how they use time. Someone said, if you aim at nothing, you will never miss. Planning creates bullseyes. It creates destinies. It creates targets. Without a plan, you are just shooting in the wind. Don't allow another year be a year of just shooting in the wind. Planning is the most important principle of success in life, because the only thing that regulates time and change is planning. Oh, I'm a planner. You see, without a plan, time and change will ruin you. If you don't plan on what you're going to do, somebody will plan it for you. The most dangerous person in the Bahamas is a guy named Les. You all know this guy? Dangerous, eh? Let's go this. Let's go do that. Let's go here. Come go with me. Let's go here. Let's go drink this. Les will kill you. The only defense against Les is a plan. When Les said, let's go, tell him, I got a plan already. Go into the new year with a plan that is so strong that time will submit to it and change will become its servant. Can I put it to you then that next year, I want you to remember what you're about to write down. God says, is the year of changes in time. The number 13, I did some research for you. Do you know that every single letter in Hebrew is a number? Write that down. You need to know that. So when God spoke to Moses and Joshua and Daniel and Joseph, he was speaking in numbers.
The Hebrew language is the only language that comes in numbers. Some of you wonder why we use the term 666 for the beast. Well, the word beast in Hebrew is three letters, and they actually are all six in number. That's the word beast. So when the Bible says the beast shall appear and shall subjugate the earth and shall contaminate the temple, the word beast is 666. It's a number. But do you know what 13 is in Hebrew? It is the word change. Welcome to the year of change. Glory, hallelujah. 13 means, write it down, new beginning. It also means starting fresh. Ooh, I like that one. God says, no matter what happened up to this point, this new year, you're going to start fresh. Oh, I received that by myself. God's going to give you a fresh start. That means sickness going to be history. Pain going to be the past. Confusion going to go away. Losing going to become history. Frustration going to go away. You're going to start fresh. And it's about to happen in 4 minutes. Fresh. The word 13 also means new phase. Now, this is a strange word. It doesn't mean, you know, like new things. It means a completely new phase of your life. I'm about to speak in tongues. That means God going to change the whole dynamics. Everything is going to change in 13. Some of you are going to go through some strange changes. You're going to move into a new house. That's a new phase of your life. You're going to start a new business, and it's going to work in the middle of the economy. Shout hallelujah. God says, I'm going to give you a new phase. 13 also means a new dimension. That means you're going to go into experiences you never had before. You're going to know God in a different way. You're going to see miracles in a different way. You're going to see people in a different way. You're going to have a new dimension. This is my part. When God spoke to me in November, I almost couldn't sleep for 2 days. He said this word. He says, 13 means starting again. Okay, the business failed last year. God said, it's okay. Here comes 13. See, you've been told all your life that 13 is an unlucky number. But the Bible in Hebrew says it's the best number you ever had. Glory. Hallelujah. Tell your neighbor, I'm about to start again. Shout loud. I'm about to start again. Come on, young people, you're going back to school, I promise you. God gonna give you some scholarships they ain't never know about. How about giving God thanks right now for going back to school with all expenses paid? He gonna start again. I see 13 as you coming to the end of your rope in channel 12 and God giving you a new rope. You got a long rope this time. You're about to move into an area that no one never saw you in. As a matter of fact, it means renewal. It actually means transformation. 13, transformation. He's going to transform your entire experience in 1 year. Anybody ready for transformation? 13, bow your heads. Father, we're about to walk over 5, 4, 3, 2. Welcome to a new beginning.

0: Welcome. Tell your neighbor, I had a hard time last year. Tell him, I had a rough time last year. But it's a new beginning. Somebody scream, it's a new beginning. Come on, somebody just give God praise for a renewal. This is going to be the best year. I say it's a new beginning. Thank you, Jesus. Thank you, Jesus. Thank you, Jesus. There's a scripture here I want you to think about. Found in the book of Proverbs, chapter 16, verse 3. It says, commit to the Lord whatever you plan to do, and your plans will succeed. Wow. What a verse. On Sunday, I'm going to teach you how to make a plan. Because if you go through this year without a plan, change is going to destroy you. You will be caught unprepared. Change can destroy, or it can become your destiny. You got to have a plan. And God says, commit to me what you plan to do, and your plans will succeed. In a moment, we're going to bow before God and we're going to pray. I'm going to ask you, all the way in the back, young people and older people, I want you to be serious with God and say, God, I want you to show me the plan that I need to put on paper. And I'm going to commit it to you tonight. Whatever plan you have for my life, I'm going to commit it to you. And then I want you to claim that promise all year. It will succeed. God never plans for your failure. So the only defense against change is planning. And here's the word. God says, I am going to invade the earth this year with divine changes. Now, I have to explain this because it's not as simple as it sounds. Change is going to take place anyhow. Is that clear? But God says, I'm going to interrupt the normal conditions. And I'm going to bring changes that I want in your life and in your countries. This one got me. He said, I'm going to disrupt nations. I'm going to change people's lives who didn't even know they were going to be changed. I see God changing heads of states by getting them in a condition like Saul. He's going to appear to people and knock them off their horses. I prophesy. He's gonna interfere with people who think they don't need nobody. He's gonna meet them, bam, and they're gonna have a transformation. And they're gonna call upon the name of the Lord. Change is gonna be divine. He's gonna providentially interfere with your affairs. Nothing will be normal this year. God says, I'm going to put myself in the middle of your situations, and I'm going to change things that no one thought could change. Are you ready for divine change? And then the Lord spoke to me. He says, tell the people that this ministry is about to go in a new dimension. BFM. So he told me to give you these instructions. Plan your year in detail, accounting for every day, and plan it in detail according to the vision he will put in your heart. He said, plan it in detail. Number two, he said, tell the people to initiate. In other words, you're going to make the initial move. You won't wait for change to happen. You are going to make things happen. You will not be a victim of change. You will be an initiator of change. And you will expect for that change to be in your favor. In other words, God says, commit and make changes that will be the change that you desire for your life, your own destiny. In other words, plan the change you want to see. And I will do it, he says. What did I say? Plan the change you want to see. Don't let change change you. Change, change. He said, pay respects to me daily. He said, I want you to come to me every day in the morning this year and ask me, what is your plan for the day? Because he will have divine intervention. He's going to interrupt things. You have to talk to God every day this year, because when you wake up in the morning, he's going to change the schedule. Hallelujah. If you think that this is not God, I'm going to demonstrate his confirmation. Come here, sir. Come here. Come here, Keith. Hold your hands up. Stand behind this man. The power of God's going to hit you. You've been praying for God to give you a change all this year. Everything that he promised you, you thought it was delayed. A fresh beginning in your life. In the name of Jesus, I release it now. Lord, open the door that's been shut in this family. In the name of Jesus. And let there be a miracle today in the name of Jesus. Thank you, Lord. It's okay. It's okay. And Father, heal the body at the same time. In the name of Jesus. I rebuke the spirit of ulcer. Loose him. You shall not die. You shall not have cancer. I changed it, says the Lord. I changed it. Rejoice. This happens afresh.
1: Hallelujah.
0: Wow. Watch the testimony. Go. You and I would have to be the ones that make the plans. And now comes the hard part. The Lord says, not only will you become the one who plans to change in your life, but he said, this ministry shall publicly initiate change in the nation. I say this with great fear. I'm so afraid. Because our ministry, for the last 34 years, we have initiated the cause of change in our country. But we never intentionally decided to change the country. Beginning today, the nation shall not rest. Our country, God says, is in our hands. Listen to me carefully. This is frightening to me. He says, the second half of your vision is about to begin. The first half is to transform followers into leaders. He said, you've done well. Now, he says, you will transform those leaders into agents. That means we shall not be quiet anymore. So here is the declaration. I want you to write down 2013. The year of change and new beginnings. It is also the theme of our year is kingdom leadership for transforming society. This is our mandate. This country shall experience Esther. This country shall experience Joseph. This country shall experience Daniel. Your country shall experience Joseph. Your country shall experience Esther. The spirit of this ministry shall be the same spirit upon Esther. If I die, I die. But I will go in there and save my people. This is our mandate. We will transform society through kingdom leadership. God shall explain this. Our focus then is simple. We'll be leading national, spiritual, and social change. It begins now. The prophetic voice of God shall return to the country. The devil will not have free range anymore. He shall meet the voice of God. in every situation. The Lord shall save and protect his people. Not just in the Bahamas, but every nation represented here. God is about to interfere with your country. This is our mandate. I am a slave. I am a slave to this assignment. I prophesy that the Bahamas shall be protected. Because we shall obey God, there'll be no need to fear. The righteous shall rule. I say it again, the righteous shall rule and the people will rejoice. And so, it's a new beginning. It's fresh. We are going to transform society. We're going to save your grandchildren. Your children's children shall not be made ashamed. And they will not curse you for doing nothing. You will do something. This shall be the most eventful year of this ministry. We shall be heard in the marketplace. And every time Satan lifts his head in this country, the Lord shall lift a banner higher. I prophesy, we shall not see the wicked rule in the Bahamas. And in your nation, claim it as well. Do you understand? This is our mandate. I sat and I said, God, how do I capture this? You know, every year I capture a theme and a symbol. This is the symbol. It's an octagon. Hectagon. And he said, this shall be seen around the world. The nations shall be impacted, beginning in Jerusalem.

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0: Samaritan's Purse has had a long history here in Ukraine, serving with the local church through Operation Christmas Child. When the war started here last year, we responded medically with a field hospital that we set up in Lviv. But as the war changed and progressed, we moved with it and moved some of those medical capabilities further to the east. We brought in stoves, we brought in tarps to re-roof. All this is through the local church, and I'm so proud of the church. They're loving their neighbor and setting a great example of serving the name of Jesus Christ.
1: Our main focus now is to help people in red zone. People won't live in their houses if it's everyday bombing. And it means that this help is very necessary for them, very important for them.
2: Everywhere that Samaritan's Purse works, it's incredibly important to be working with local authorities, local officials. No one knows better than the people who are already here what the needs are. And so we go to them and we work with them to figure out what those needs are and how we can best assist. The Ukrainian people are incredibly welcoming to those who are here. The gratefulness is just, it's like nothing I've ever seen before.
0: For all those that have helped Samaritan's Purse and helped support us through this year, I want to thank you. When this war is long over, I believe Ukraine will know it was the church that housed them and clothed them and that took care of them. Please pray for Ukraine. Pray for a peace that only Jesus Christ can bring about. And also pray for the church here. They're brave and bold and they're doing an incredible job. Thank you.
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0: I remember walking outside and I just sat there and I was reading the test and it said I was pregnant. My heart just dropped. I was just like so scared and so much fear came in me. Like I was just like, what's gonna happen now? Everything in my life has changed. It doesn't matter what route I take, everything has changed now. I knew that was rock bottom because I was homeless. I was a heroin addict. I was in a state-funded rehab and now I'm pregnant and I don't really know the father. I was so incredibly broken, just crying and weeping. All I remember, all I could do at that moment, I just cried out to God and I looked up into the sky and I said, God, please help me. I can't do this any longer. And he answered me and he said, come with me and you will never have to go back to this life again. I was born and raised in California. I was born into a Christian home with very loving parents. They provided everything for me and my siblings. It was a very stable home, and Jesus and God and Bible stories, that was very, very prominent in my home. And we were always going to church. That was every Sunday, going to church, reading the Bible, and they provided a really, really healthy environment for me and my siblings. They put us into sports. I played volleyball in high school, Girl Scouts. We went on many vacations, just a really, really blessed life. And when I was probably about 12 to 13 years old, I started feeling some resentment to Christianity, to the faith, and not really understanding what it was about, why people just kept talking about God, the worship songs, just kind of standing there like, you know, what is, you know, not understanding it at all. And I started resisting it. I was like, I don't know if I like this. I don't know if I like being forced to go here to church every Sunday. During that time, a lot of depression started and I started feeling extremely depressed, like just very low, and that there was no purpose for me in life. I had low self-esteem, bad body image. It just came on and it came on pretty hard. And I started just hating myself and hating life in general.
1: Did you feel comfortable with sharing that with like your parents or anybody?
0: Yes, I did. It was pretty obvious, so they could see that there was something wrong with me. And so they put me into counseling to speak to a counselor, and I was diagnosed with depression. Mm. It was just so obvious because I just never smiled. I never laughed. I was very negative and down all the time. And so when I was about 14 or 15, it increased. And like, I got this spirit of rebellion, and everything that like authority, teachers, my parents, they told me I had to do this. I couldn't do that. It was just like, I wanted to act out and do that, do what I wasn't told to do. Anything that my flesh wanted to do, I wanted to do that. And I realized that with Christianity, there were so many rules in a sense, like we couldn't drink, smoke, cuss, hook up with people. And nothing about the Christian faith like seemed attractive to me. Mm. It was the world that I wanted to live in. And when I was in high school, I started smoking cigarettes. It started with cigarettes, ditching class, smoking cigarettes. Then I started smoking weed and just going and hanging out with people and people my parents didn't want me to hang out with. And then I started drinking as well. And I had some issues with teachers and being suspended from school. So it was really hard for my parents. And they knew that I was just going against everything they were saying. And I wasn't listening. I was very disrespectful. And we decided that I would go and live with my uncle when I was a junior in high school. And I would then move to Orange County. And I decided I wanted to do that. And so I ended up moving to Orange County to live with my uncle. And I finished out high school there. It was good. I still was smoking cigarettes and I kind of started drinking heavily. still dealing with that depression, but I just knew that like doing any kind of substance or anything, it took it away, and it was kind of like exciting for me. I graduated, and at this time I had a fake ID, and that fake ID enabled me to just go into any liquor store and buy anything that I wanted, and it worked every time. It started creating a pretty bad habit of drinking. And when I was 18, I didn't have any desire to pursue college, like go to any college, but my parents really wanted me to, so I tried. And I went to a community college for a semester, and I ended up dropping out. I didn't like authority, and I didn't want to be under. I said, I don't need school. I don't need this. I could just live however I wanted to. So at that time, I started living with some people, and we just basically started living for the weekend. It was just, we can't wait to get to Friday so we can just get dressed up, go out, go downtown, go to these clubs and bars, and that's what we live to do. I just embraced it fully. It was the world, and it was what I wanted. I was 18, and this group of friends that I was hanging out with, they said, well, let's go move to Arizona. We can get a house there. And the way that it was described to me was that Arizona is just like California, like in the partying sense, it's just a desert style. And they were like, we can still party out there. It's going to be really wild. And I said, okay, I'm down. Let's go. So we all moved out there. We lived in this house. And just 2 weeks later, after moving there, I got a DUI, and I was underage, and it was an extreme. I blew like a .187, and it was bad. And that was the first time I got introduced to the court system. And that's when I had to go to jail, and just all these fees, classes, everything. And at that point, I said, this is it. You know, nowhere's ever going to hire me. This is bad that I got a DUI at this age. My car is taken. And I got real low. And I started to really not care, just not care about anything, my life, anyone. And there was this guy sleeping on our couch. I started hanging out with him, and he was just sleeping there because he had nowhere else to go. And it started with, like, he had some pills. I remember seeing them, and I was like, well, they don't look that bad. They're prescribed, you know, hospitals give them out. So I knew it was probably bad to take them without a prescription. But since they were legal in a sense, I said I would take them. And it was just like Xanax and Adderall, and that's all it was. And then one night when we were all going to this house party, me and my roommates, we were all getting ready to go out. And so all my roommates left, and it was just me and this guy. And I'll never forget, we were in our kitchen, and he pulled out some foil, and it looked like just white, like crystal on it. And he was smoking it. And he said, do you want to hit this? And I said, well, what's it going to make me feel like? And he said, it's just going to make you feel like Adderall. It's going to be like you just took a bunch of Adderalls. You're just going to feel very awake and alive and just up. And after that description, I was just like, okay, I mean, why not? And so I took a hit, and for the next 24 hours, I was just up and just up. And there was like sensory overload, and you just felt like it was probably the best feeling of my life. That's what it felt like at the time. And I remember a few days later, I was recovering, and I remember going to him, and I asked him, I was like, what was that we smoked the other night? And he said it was meth. And I was just like, what? Like, I was like, really? And I didn't know, like, the first thing I thought of was the DARE classes from when we were younger, and how bad, like, the DARE classes made it out to be, which it is. And I was like, wow, that's really bad. But that high was so addicting that I didn't care. And I said, can we get more? And he said, yes. And that's when just a full-blown addiction started. For the next year of my life, I was just heavily involved in meth every single day, just smoking it day and night. I was up for weeks at a time. You wouldn't eat. I lost like 20 pounds. Mm-hmm. You just, you start deteriorating everything in you. You just start dying on the inside. I started doing things that I never thought I would do. Just going to casinos, hanging out with drug dealers, just doing wild things, dangerous things, going to pharmacies, just doing anything, just and everything. And it just came on heavy and it came on quick. And a year later, I remember I was in my apartment at the time, and I just looked at myself in the mirror, and my face was like all picked out, and I just was all sucked up, and I just like looking at myself, and I'm like, wow, you're a meth addict. Like,
1: wow.
0: It was a huge, like, I couldn't believe it. I was like, what has happened? You know, such a huge realization. And I remember right then and there, I picked up the phone and I called my grandma and I said, Grandma, I need to get out of this place. I need to leave. I need help. Can I come live with you? And she said, yes. She said, yes, you can come live with me. My grandma and uncle, they came and picked me up and I moved back to California.
1: And did your parents have any contact with you at this mm-hmm. time?
0: Yes. So during this time, my parents, when I was 18 years old, they moved overseas because they are missionaries. Mm-hmm. And so they moved to Africa and they were serving God there. And my family knew I was on drugs and they knew things were going really bad. But I always told my mom and dad, just stay in Africa. You know, I'm going to get this worked out. I'm going to get clean. So they were aware of it. And all they did was just pray for me to just come back, you know,
1: yeah.
0: To get off drugs and to come to know Jesus. And so they were aware of this. I moved back to California, and from there, I remember I slept for about 14 days, and I woke up in my grandma's apartment, and I'll never forget just waking up, and I was just like, just please tell me that was all a really bad dream. Like, that didn't really happen. I wasn't on meth for the last year of my life. But it was true, and that was really hard, and like to just accept that, you know, like what happened. Like, so I started smoking weed, and that is how I coped with all the bad feelings, like all the pain and the shame that it came with. Like, I just was like, I need something, and I just started smoking weed every single day. And it was always just that hole inside my heart that I just had to keep filling. And it was never ending, you know, just that pain. It just was always there. I was always searching for something, always. For the next few years, I moved out of my grandma's, moved in with some roommates in Huntington Beach, and the same habits kind of started coming up. We started going to the bars again, and then drinking was involved. And I wasn't in school, I was just a waitress. That came back into the picture, and then little by little, more drugs came back into the picture. We would do lines of coke, and I was like, well, it's not that bad, it's just coke, as long as it's not meth. And then a little more, and then ecstasy, and then we're rolling, and it just came back. It came back again, just this, I was just looking for something, you know, and I thought that I could find it in the world, and I thought that that's how I would have joy and happiness, and just by feeling it, you know. So I was probably about 20, I don't know, at this time I was like 22, and I was at my friend's house, and there was these like apartments around us, and we went downstairs to his neighbor's garage, and they just racked out some lines, and like in my mind I said, well, it's coke, you know, I can do a line of coke, and I did a line of it, and it was meth. And so that's when I was like, instantly I knew it was meth, and I was like, oh man, like, and the guy knew, but he just didn't say anything. And then I was like, and then it just came back. All of it came back full force again. And then I ended up going to that man's garage all the time, just getting high, just any time of the day, any time of night, just going. And he became my meth dealer for the next few years. And I was just living fully like how I wanted to live. And just, I was really consumed by the drugs. And I remember thinking like, there's no way I'm getting off these. Like, I remember looking at people and we're all just doing meth. And I'm like, this is my life. Like, this is where it's at. Little by little, then prescription meds I started taking Oxys, Norcos, Percocets, all of them. Just started taking, and I got a heavy addiction to opioids. And then I had to start selling the pills to like make money. And that was my life. I was in the drug game. A situation happened and it was really bad. And, I knew my boyfriend's uncle. I knew that he was a heroin dealer, and I only ever smoked meth with him. And so I remember I called him one night and he was living out of his van, and I just said, "Hey, can I come and like smoke?" And he said, "Yes." And I go into his van and I ask, I'm like, can I smoke heroin? And he said he didn't want to give it to me at first, but then he ended up giving it to me. And from there, everything got darker. Everything got a lot darker and a lot more serious. And you just start, when you do start doing heroin, you start doing things that you never thought you would do. You start stealing and just any way to get money. And heroin, it just made you so numb on the inside. Like, you're just so numb and you really don't care about anyone around you, your family. You don't care about anything but yourself and your high, and how are you going to get high every single day? I lost the apartment that I was living in because all my money was going to drugs, and I started living out of my car, and it was so bad. And I called my grandma and I told them, I said, "I need to get help." And she said, "Okay, we're going to call rehab." And so she called me one day and she said, "Whitney, this rehab has opened and there's a bed and we need to go right now if you want to go." And I said, "Okay." And I thought about it. I said, "Okay, I know what this means. I'm going to leave this area, leave this drug life, and go to this rehab." And I decided, I was like, "I want to try and get clean." And she told me that this is a Christian rehab. And I said, "Okay." I was like, "Okay, that's, you know," I was like, "I don't know, like, what, but all right, I'll go." And so she came and picked me up, her and my uncle, and we drove 6 hours north of in California, and we went to this rehab called Teen Challenge. And at Teen Challenge, I went in there and I just started kicking. I was just withdrawing from all the drugs, just all the side effects. They were just fully on. I remember I just felt like so dead, and I just felt like death. And I remember the ladies there, they just kept coming to my bed and they just kept saying, "Do you need anything? Like, what can we get you? Can we get you water? Do you need this fan right here? Do you need another blanket?" And I just like, why do these women care? You know, why do they love me? Like, they don't even know me. And I remember sitting there and I saw about like four or five women just grouped, like there was bunk beds and they were just standing there by the bunk beds. They had all these tattoos and they just looked like they just came off the streets out of prison, but they were just standing there and they were just laughing and they just had all this happiness and joy and they just loved each other. And I remember looking at them and I said, "I know Jesus is real because of what I was seeing in them. Jesus revealed himself to me by those women." And I said, "There's no way they're happy and they're not on any substances. They're not using. How do they have this joy, you know?" And a few days later, I just remember kicking so hard and I was like, "I just need to go get dope. I was like, I need to leave. I need to go get high."
1: And Whitney, for people who don't fully understand what you're going through, what were you feeling? If you could describe it in a little bit of more words, when it came to the withdrawals, what was that like? If you could describe it.
0: Oh yes. So, when you withdraw from heroin, it's like the flu times 100. Like you're shivering, you're shaking, you're freezing, but yet you're sweating, and you're sweating like repulsively, and your legs get very irritable. Like you want to keep moving your legs. Like it's like restless leg syndrome. They just hurt. You just are in pain. And then you have diarrhea and you're throwing up. Wow. And so, and it's pretty much just any and every bad symptom that you can think of. And it's just like that every second. It's like every second your body is hurting and you're just reacting and nothing can help it or take it away but heroin. And that's why people will start to faint and say, like, I need to go get high now, because you literally feel like your body's dying.
1: Wow.
0: Mm-hmm. And that's what I was feeling. And that's why I said, I need to go get high. I said, I can't do this for another 5 minutes. Like, I need to go get high, because that's how bad it was. And so I left that rehab. And at this point, I don't know where I'm at. I'm in a county. I don't know. I think I was in Santa Cruz County. And it was really bad, because then I was now on the streets. I didn't have my car. And I was just like, okay, I need to find someone that looks like they get high and ask them for some dope. And so that's what I did. I found somebody and I said, hey, I'm kicking. I just got out of rehab. Can you please help me? And this person, we went and got heroin. And then from that point on, I was just sleeping outside, and it started a whole journey of homelessness. And the drugs were worth it. Like, and it blows my mind. Like, why would someone do that? But the high had such a stronghold on my life, like on any drug user's life. It's just, it's like you are compelled to do this. Like, it's almost like something's controlling you and you're forced. And, it's like, it's very, very hard. It's a stronghold, and it's hard to get out of. And so I would go into I went to detox for 14 days. My dad actually flew back from Africa, and he took me to detox. I made it 14 days. I got out. I went to another rehab up in Humboldt County. So I was all the way up 12 hours north, all the way in Northern California. And that was another Teen Challenge, another Christian rehab. I went in there, and same thing. I had to leave. I had to leave just a few days later, because I said, I can't handle this. Like, and when I left up in Northern California, that's when things started getting really, really bad. And I was not only sleeping outside, I was sleeping in hotels. I was just stealing and just anything I can to get high, just running around with people, like dangerous people and in bad situations. And my parents, they knew that I was sleeping outside. I mean, I told them I'm homeless right now, but I always said, don't worry, I'm gonna get clean. Like, I always felt in me that I was gonna get clean somehow. I remember being I was outside with this girl. She was homeless too, and we were just stuck. We were just like, man, we really need to get some dope, and we don't have any money. And she's told me, she said, you can come with me, and we can go to my friend's house, and it's this guy, and he'll get us high for free. And I said, really? And she said, yes. And I thought about it. I was like, okay, well, if that's the case, I want to go with you. I want to get high. Like, and so we went into this house, and I remember walking in, and there was a few other girls in there, and we just met with her friend, and we went into his bathroom, and we just started smoking and getting high. And then he said, why don't you come back? And I said, okay, I would like that, because I just got high for free. And I was like, yeah, I'll come back. And so we left, and I don't know how much later, but I did come, I went back. And that's when I realized that it was more than just getting high for free, that he was charging girls, and it was prostitution. And I remember just being in that house, and it was just so, so dark. Like, I've never felt darkness like that in my life. I mean, there's just girls just shooting up, just laying there. Like, it was just death. And for the next few months, that's when I started just prostituting, because it was just a way to get drugs. And that's all it came down to. And that's all I had, like, to do. And it was really hard. And so it got so bad in those memories. And I was said, I need to leave, you know, I need to get out of here. Like, this is getting bad. It was already bad, but it just was amplified. And so my dad's friend, he contacted me, this Christian guy, and he said, Whitney, there's a rehab in San Francisco. I can get you a Greyhound bus ticket and you can go. And I said, okay, I want to go. I need to go, because I've never felt death like so the presence of so much darkness as I did in that city. And I said, I will get on the bus and go. I got on the bus. I got the Greyhound bus ticket. I got on the bus, and we started traveling down south. And The bus stopped at a McDonald's. Everyone got out and ate and everything. And I still had drugs on me. So I went and was getting high in the bathroom and the bus left. And it had all my stuff on it. I was just like, oh man, I walked outside and I was so angry. And I was like, why is this happening to me? Like, I'm just trying to go to this rehab and now I'm stranded with nothing. I was scared. And so my first instinct was I need to go hitchhike a ride and catch up with that bus and get to where I'm going. And so I went to this Walmart and I approached this man. He was older. He had gray hair and I just walked up to him and I was just crying. And I said, can you please help me? I said, I'm trying to get to this rehab and the bus just left and I'm stranded. I don't even know where I'm at and I don't have anything. And this man just looked down at his phone and he said, yes. He's like, I'm going to help you. Let me just call my wife really quick. And I said, okay. And so we got into his truck and he started driving me down to San Francisco. And all this man could talk about was Jesus and God and ministry. I was just like, why is this guy talking about Jesus again? And just being reminded of God, you know, I looked at him and I said, so, you know, God is real. And he said, yes. He said, God is real. And I said, really? And he's like, yes, I've known God for this amount of time. And I was just like, wow. And we just talked about God for like 3 hours driving down south. And that man was God's servant. And, he just so humbly just drove me 3 hours south and he drove 3 hours back up north. That was a 6-hour drive that man just said yes. He said yes to God like that. I'll help her.
2: Wow.
0: And he dropped me off at the Oakland bus station and I got his contact information and everything. And I still keep up to it with him to this day.
2: Wow.
0: It's such a beautiful thing. And when I look back on moments like that, I can see God's direct hand of protection in my life and just his love and mercy on me. I mean, that could have been anyone I got in the car with and happened to be a Christian man who just pointed me to Jesus. And so I went to the Oakland bus station and I had to stay there overnight and they said, you can't stay here. We close the dining, like the area. We close at 10. And I said, well, what am I supposed to do? Like, where am I supposed to go? They said, we don't know, but you can't stay here. And so I went outside with my suitcase and I just sat outside the building and I said, I'm just going to sleep here tonight. And I remember the security guard, he said, no, he's like, you shouldn't be out here. This is not safe. And I said, I don't have anywhere else to go. Like, where else am I supposed to go? And I said, I'm going to sleep here tonight. And so he left. And like, this was on a big street and there was homeless people just running rampant. And there was sirens. There was cops. Like, it was a busy street. And I started fiending for dope again. And that urge came up again in me. And like, I started walking around and I went under this huge freeway. There was this huge freeway overpass and beneath it were all these tents, just all these tents of homeless people. And I was like, surely one of them would have drugs, something to get high. And so I went into this random guy's tent. And that night, and that was the first night, and I smoked crack, and he didn't have meth or heroin, but I just needed something. And so I smoked crack, and then I just got up, I left the tent, and I went back to where my stuff was at, and I just sat there against the wall of this Greyhound bus station, and that whole night, I just sat there. And then I woke up in the morning and I just said, I can't believe that nothing touched me that night. Nothing harmed me. How was it that I just went into a tent, came out, nobody asked me for anything? Like, and I knew I felt like in that moment, I feel like God protected me. It was a miraculous thing that nothing touched me. And so I knew now looking back on it, I knew God's angels were there surrounding me because there's no way that nothing happened. So I went and I finally got to this last rehab in San Francisco. And this was a big rehab. It had men and women and, it was huge. And so I went in there and I'm still thinking, okay, I'm just going to try and get clean on my own. God was still kind of in my mind because I could remember the seeds that were planted and watered along the way. But I was still not fully ready to live for God. And
1: what, why was that? Did you have any understanding or even looking back of why you were not open to that or ready per se?
0: I wasn't ready because, to be honest, like, I wasn't ready to surrender to Him. Like, when He calls us, He says, you have to lay down your life, pick up your cross, and follow Me. And that means everything. And that meant everything. That meant cigarettes, sex, drugs, alcohol. And there was still those things I was just holding on to. I couldn't let go of them. I didn't want to.
1: And so in that moment, you remembered that from what you had learned when you were little? Like, you understood that, or do you just understand that now today?
0: I understand that now today, but I remember that I wasn't ready to just be fully surrendered living for God. Like, that desire wasn't there yet. You know, I was hearing about it. I saw Him, but it wasn't there. I made it 30 days into that rehab, and that was the longest I've been in years. And at this point, I'm 25 years old. And I just remember I was very excited. I was like, oh, this is working. I'm getting clean. I can do this. And then it was about 4 or 5 weeks in, and I felt that I was pregnant. And I was like, oh no, like, this is really bad. Like, so somebody gave me $20 and they said, just go downtown, get a pregnancy test. And so I did. And I got the pregnancy test and I went into the Starbucks bathroom and I took it. I remember walking outside and I just sat there and I was reading the test and it said I was pregnant. And my heart just dropped. I was just like, so scared and so much fear came in me. Like, I was just like, what's going to happen now? Like, this changes everything. From this moment on, everything in my life has changed. It doesn't matter what route I take. Everything has changed now. And I knew that was my rock bottom. I knew that was rock bottom because I was homeless. I was a heroin addict. I was in a state-funded rehab, and now I'm pregnant, and I don't really know the Father. I was so incredibly broken, just crying and weeping. All I could do at that moment, I just cried out to God, and I looked up into the sky, and I said, God, please help me. I can't do this any longer. And I knew when I cried out to Him, I knew I was talking to Him. I knew it was just a direct conversation to Him, and He answered me and He said, come with Me and you will never have to go back to this life again. And I remember hearing that. It was in my mind, and I remember thinking, this is God calling me to come go with Him. And I contemplated it a few minutes. I was just like, should I do this? Like, And then I said, yes, I'm going to do this. Like, I'm going to live for Jesus. And I stood up and I said, I'm done. Like, I'm just going to live for Jesus now. And from that day, everything in my life started changing. I was born again and I received the gift of His Holy Spirit, and I had peace. I didn't know what was going to happen next. I didn't know. A month, 5 months, 6 months from there, what was going to happen. But I just knew somehow things were going to be okay. And so I went back to the rehab. I told them I was pregnant, and they then transferred me to a maternity home. At this point, things in my life started radically changing. My eyes and my ears, I felt like I could see different. And like, I went and I had this huge desire to read a Bible. So I found a Bible in the rehab. I started reading it, and I could understand what it was saying. And like, I remember reading passages of like Romans 8, where it says, there's therefore now no condemnation for those who are in Christ Jesus. And I remember reading this and reading that Jesus is the way, the truth, and the life, and no one comes to the Father except through Him. And when I heard that when I was younger, I never understood it. But now I understood that I was like, wow, he is the way. And it says that you will know the truth and the truth will set you free. And I was getting set free. I was like, wow, Jesus is going to set me free from this. And I was just undone. I was just overwhelmed when he told me my sins are forgiven and all these sins that I've committed, that I was just being forgiven of them, and that I experienced his love in such a great capacity, and it just overwhelmed me. And I couldn't believe that the God of the universe loved me and that he wanted me and that I was forgiven. I had to tell the father of the baby. He was also in that rehab, and I told him, and he wanted me to have an abortion. He didn't want the child. And I said, I don't want to do that. And I started thinking about adoption. I started thinking about placing the baby in adoption because I wanted the baby to have a mom and a dad of Christian parents that knew God. That was so important to me for the baby to just be raised in that environment. I went and I contacted an agency in North Carolina called Christian Adoption Services. And this lady, she said, we're going to help you. Her name's Cheryl. And she said, we're going to help you. And she just loved me so much through the phone. She said, we usually don't service people in North or South Carolina, but we're going to help you. And I said, really? And she said, yes. And she was just so kind, and she cared about me, and she didn't even know me. At that point, like, Jesus is just coming full force into my world. And I remember I was with one of the girls in the room that we were sleeping in, and I told her, I said, Lauren, something's happening to me. Like, I'm changing. Like, I have a huge desire to listen to Christian music. I don't want to hear rap. Or I said, something's happening to me. I said, do you believe me? And she said, yes. And I said, do you believe in God? And she said, no. And I said, really? And she said, I just don't know about that. But she said, I do believe that something's happening to you. And I was like, okay. I started praying, and I just said, God, please place this baby in the hands of people that know you and that love you, that will just train this child in your ways, and just so that he can know you. That was my biggest desire. And so the lady from the adoption agency, she called me and she said, Whitney, God has come through in a really big way. And I said, really? Like, how? And she said, this family in North Carolina, they decided that they said that you can come and live with them for the rest of your pregnancy. And I said, really? Like, who are they? She just said, a family in this church. And I was so grateful. And I said, really? And she said, yes. And I knew, I said, I didn't really know God at the time, but I knew that this was God's blessing. It was his grace. It was something I did not deserve, but he was gifting it to me, and I had no idea why. And I said, oh my gosh. And so they got me on a plane, and I remember I was 5 months pregnant. I was flying out of California, and I just had so much relief, and I felt like this is, something's changing, you know, life's going to change, something's happening. And I was, so I went to Charlotte, North Carolina, and I just walked into this family's home, and it was the most beautiful home and the most beautiful family. And I just remember thinking, like, I am so undeserving of this, because I just came from a rehab that had rats in the walls, there's feces, there was women yelling at each other, cussing, I mean, just all of it. And I walked into this Christian home that was just filled with love and just filled with, like, acceptance. Like, they didn't judge me. And all they knew was that I was a pregnant drug addict from California, and they let me live with them for the rest of my pregnancy. And I just created such sweet memories with these people, and they're my family now, and they just welcome me back into their home anytime. And they showed me the love of Christ. And there's something different with all these Christians that were in my path. There was something different about them all, and it was this love that was in them. It's not of the world, and it's of God. This family had it too. And so I was then looking through books to find adoptive parents to raise the child. And I came across this one book, and they were just really, like, they just looked like this couple had so much joy and so much love. And I just remember thinking, like, I want to choose them. I want them to be the parents of this child. I met them. We ended up meeting, And the Holy Spirit just united us in this way of like love. And just, I knew, I was like, these are the parents. And these people, Dana and Darren, the parents, they are the most just Jesus loving people I've ever met. They just imitate God in everything they say and do. They're so humble. They're so generous, so loving. And like, they're like people I've never met before. And everything that has happened to me in my life, God just surpassed it with something so much greater than what I thought. That's who He is. He does immeasurably more than all we can ask or think. And these people were much more than what I've ever thought that the parents would be. We went to the hospital. It was time for the delivery. Their family came, my family came, and we just circled and we just all prayed. And God's presence was just so, so thick there. And we just knew He was there with us every step of the way. The delivery happened, and it was such a joyous time. And yet it was still very solemn, though. It was still a very hard time. It's not easy to, you know, carry a baby for so long, 9 months, and then I had to say goodbye to him. And that was really one of the hardest things I've ever had to do. But I knew and I trusted in God. I just placed my trust in Him and I said, God's going to handle this. This is all in His hands. It was still very hard. I left the hospital, and the next 30 days was just pretty heavy grieving. And I remember all I had was my Bible, and that's all I needed. And I just went into the Word every single day, and Jesus was just talking to me and telling me just so many truths that, I'm loved, that I'm never forsaken, that I'm His child, that He delights in me. He has good plans for me. And I just remember reading it, and I never felt Jesus's comfort so close as it was for those 30 days. And I remember thinking, if Jesus is going to stick by my side through that experience, He's never going to leave me, and He's going to be with me every step of the way. And then healing started happening, and I realized I could think about memories and it didn't hurt anymore. And I didn't have that same pain. And God just started filling me with good things and with joy and with peace and things I never thought I could have before. I always thought, like, I need to get high, I need to get drunk in order to feel some sort of happiness. But now I've been clean for 4 years and I'm not on any substances, and I'm filled with the joy of the Lord, and it's all I need. And I realize my whole life, this is all I've been looking for, was that peace with God. And he gave it to me, and I found it. And then from there, I drove to Virginia, Lynchburg, Virginia. And I was like, I'm going to live with my sister and start this new life with Christ. And so I started living there. And then I said, I'm going to apply to Liberty University. And that's a Christian university. I said, I'm going to try. I don't know what's going to happen, but I'm going to try. And so I applied, and they accepted my application. And I was like, wow, that's wild. Like, I'm going to go to a Christian school. Like, okay. You know, and so I went in, and then I said, I really want to be a nurse. I want to be what those women were to me in the hospital when I delivered my baby. I want to be that to other people, just that in that intimate, vulnerable time in someone's life, you can just share love and impact them in such a huge way. And I said, I want to do that. And I applied for the nursing program, and it's a really hard program to get into. And I remember seeing there was one spot on the application and it said, what has God done in your life? And I just remember thinking, like, I'm going to give this my all right now. And this is going to be all or nothing. And I'm going to tell them everything that's happened, and just pray. And I wrote it all down. I submitted the application, and I spoke with the nursing faculty, and they accepted my application. They accepted me into the program. And I was just like in tears, just overwhelmed by God's grace. You know, my sins are so deep, and I am not deserving to be at a Christian university in the nursing program. But that's the power of God that He has to just transform any life from darkness to light, from death to life I've gone. And I've experience and witness this power. And every day I'm so undeserving of this life. And so I graduate next semester and I'm really, really excited about that. And every day I just praise Jesus for revealing himself to me, for changing me, for redeeming my life, and just his work on the cross. That means everything. And this is literally the best news that anyone could ever hear, to hear that all these things that you've ever done in your life, that you are not guilty, the gift of eternal life with Jesus. And so I'm changed. I'm changed now.
1: Amen. Mm-hmm. Whitney, did you have an opportunity to speak with your parents about your testimony, right, about everything that has happened? And what's your relationship with them today?
0: I've shared my testimony with them. They've been very, very in it every step of the way. And my relationship with them now is I love them. Like, my whole life, like, prior to Christ, I was against them. I didn't like what they stood for. It was, they were standing for God. I didn't want to conform to that. That's what it was all my life before knowing Jesus. And then when I met Jesus, I realized my parents, they were right this whole time. Everything they taught me, they were right. And so now we are just united in the spirit. We have spiritual conversations. We connect on a spiritual level, and it's deep. And I love them, and they've been the best parents to me. And
2: Psalm 145, 13 through 19. The Lord is faithful in all his words and kind in all his works. The Lord upholds all who are falling and raises up all who are bowed down. The eyes of all look to you, and you give them their food in due season. You open your hand, you satisfy the desire of every living thing. The Lord is righteous in all his ways and kind in all his works. The Lord is near to all who call on him, to all who call on him in truth. He fulfills the desire of those who fear him. He also hears their cry and saves them. First Corinthians 10, verse 13. No temptation has overtaken you that is not common to man. God is faithful, and he will not let you be tempted beyond your ability. But with the temptation, he will also provide the way of escape, that you may be able to endure it. Second Peter 3, 8 through 9. But do not overlook this one fact, beloved, that with the Lord one day is as 1,000 years, and 1,000 years as one day. The Lord is not slow to fulfill his promise, as some count slowness, but is patient toward you, not wishing that any should perish, but that all should reach repentance. Matthew 28, 18 through 20. And Jesus came and said to them, "All authority in heaven and on earth has been given to me. Go therefore and make disciples of all nations, baptizing them in the name of the Father and of the Son and of the Holy Spirit, teaching them to observe all that I have commanded you. And behold, I am with you always, to the end of the age." Mark 16, 15 through 18. And he said to them, "Go into all the world and proclaim the gospel to the whole creation. Whoever believes and is baptized will be saved. But whoever does not believe will be condemned. And these signs will accompany those who believe. In my name they will cast out demons, They will speak in new tongues. They will pick up serpents with their hands. And if they drink any deadly poison, it will not hurt them. They will lay their hands on the sick, and they will recover. Second Timothy chapter 4, verse 8. Henceforth there is laid up for me the crown of righteousness, which the Lord, the righteous judge, will award me on that day. And not only to me, but also to all who have loved his appearing. First Corinthians 6:14. And God raised the Lord, and will also raise us up by his power. Second Corinthians 4:14. He who raised the Lord Jesus will raise us also with Jesus and bring us with you into his presence. James chapter 1, verse 12. Blessed is the man who remains steadfast under trial, for when he has stood the test, he will receive the crown of life, which God has promised to those who love him. 1 Peter 4, 1 and 2. Since therefore Christ suffered in the flesh, arm yourselves with the same way of thinking. For whoever has suffered in the flesh has ceased from sin, so as to live for the rest of the time in the flesh, no longer for human passions, but for the will of God. First John 3, 1 through 3. See what kind of love the Father has given to us, that we should be called children of God. And so we are. The reason why the world does not know us is that it did not know him. Beloved, we are God's children now, and what we will be has not yet appeared. But we know that when he appears, we shall be like him, because we shall see him as he is. And everyone who thus hopes in him purifies himself as he is pure. Colossians chapter 3, 1 through 4. If then you have been raised with Christ, seek the things that are above, where Christ is, seated at the right hand of God. Set your minds on things that are above, not on things that are on earth. For you have died, and your life is hidden with Christ.

I am the door. If anyone enters by me, he will be saved and will go in and out and find pasture. The thief comes only to steal and kill and destroy. I came that they may have life and have it abundantly. I am the good shepherd. The good shepherd lays down his life for the sheep. Romans chapter 6, 22 through 23. But now that you have been set free from sin and have become slaves of God, the fruit you get leads to sanctification, and its end, eternal life. For the wages of sin is death, but the free gift. Do not be anxious about anything, but in everything, by prayer and supplication. First Peter chapter 5, 6 through 7. Humble yourselves, therefore, under the mighty hand of God, so that at the proper time he may exalt you, casting all your anxieties on him, because he cares for you.

Lamentations 3:22-23. The steadfast love of the Lord never ceases. His mercies never come to an end. They are new every morning. Great is your faithfulness.

Psalm 32, 7 and 10. You are a hiding place for me. You preserve me from trouble. You surround me with shouts of deliverance. Many are the sorrows of the wicked, but steadfast love surrounds the one who trusts in the Lord. Jeremiah 17, 7 through 8. Blessed is the man who trusts in the Lord, whose trust is the Lord. He is like a tree planted by water that sends out its roots by the stream and does not fear when heat comes, for its leaves remain green and is not anxious in the year of drought, for it does not cease to bear fruit. Romans 8:26 through 30. Likewise, the Spirit helps us in our weakness, for we do not know what to pray for as we ought. But the Spirit Himself intercedes for us with groanings too deep for words. And He who searches hearts knows what is the mind of the Spirit, because the Spirit intercedes for the saints according to the will of God. And we know that for those who love God, all things work together for good, for those who are called according to His purpose. For those whom He foreknew, He also predestined to be conformed to the image of His Son, in order that He might be the firstborn among many brothers. And those whom He predestined, He also called. And those whom He called, He also justified. And those whom He justified, He also glorified. Romans chapter 8, 35 through 39. Who shall separate us from the love of Christ? Shall tribulation, or distress, or persecution, or famine, or nakedness, or danger, or sword? As it is written,

For your sake, we are being killed all day long. We are regarded as sheep to be slaughtered. No, in all these things, we are more than conquerors through him who loved us. For I am sure that neither death nor life, nor angels nor rulers, nor things present nor things to come, nor powers, nor height nor depth, nor anything else in all creation will be able to separate us from the love of God in Christ Jesus our Lord. Romans 10:9-13. If you confess with your mouth that Jesus is Lord, and believe in your heart that God raised him from the dead, you will be saved. For with the heart one believes and is justified, and with the mouth one confesses and is saved. For the scripture says, everyone who believes in him will not be put to shame. For there is no distinction between Jew and Greek, for the same Lord is Lord of all, bestowing his riches on all who call on him. For everyone who calls on the name of the Lord will be saved. Psalm 9:9-12. The Lord is a stronghold for the oppressed, a stronghold in times of trouble. And those who know your name put their trust in you. For you, O Lord, have not forsaken those who seek you. Sing praises to the Lord, who sits enthroned in Zion. Tell among the peoples his deeds. For he who avenges blood is mindful of them. He does not forget the cry of the afflicted. Proverbs 3:1-12. My son, do not forget my teaching, but let your heart keep my commands. For length of days and years of life and peace they will add to you. Let not steadfast love and faithfulness forsake you. Bind them around your neck. Write them on the tablet of your heart. So you will find favor and good success in the sight of God and man. Trust in the Lord with all your heart. Do not lean on your own understanding. In all your ways, acknowledge him, and he will make straight your paths. Be not wise in your own eyes. Fear the Lord, and turn away from evil. It will be healing to your flesh and refreshment to your bones. Honor the Lord with your wealth and with the first fruits of all your produce. Then your barns will be filled with plenty, and your vats will be bursting with wine. My son, do not despise the Lord's discipline, or be weary of his reproof. For the Lord reproves him who he loves, as a father the son in whom he delights. James 5:13-16. Is anyone among you suffering? Let him pray. Is anyone cheerful? Let him sing praise. Is anyone among you sick? Let him call for the elders of the church and let them pray over him, anointing him with oil in the name of the Lord. And the prayer of faith will save the one who is sick, and the Lord will raise him up. And if he has committed sins, he will be forgiven.
Therefore, confess your sins to one another and pray for one another that you may be healed. The prayer of a righteous person has great power as it is working. Matthew 7:7-11. Ask, and it will be given to you. Seek, and you will find. Knock, and it will be opened to you. For everyone who asks receives, and the one who seeks finds, and to the one who knocks it will be opened. Or which one of you, if his son asks him for bread, will give him a stone? Or if he asks for a fish, will give him a serpent? If you then, who are evil, know how to give good gifts to your children, how much more will your Father who is in heaven give good things to those who ask him? Psalm 103:1-12. Bless the Lord, O my soul, and all that is within me. Bless his holy name. Bless the Lord, O my soul, and forget not all his benefits, who forgives all your iniquity, who heals all your diseases, who redeems your life from the pit, who crowns you with steadfast love and mercy, who satisfies you with good so that your youth is renewed like the eagles. The Lord works righteousness and justice for all who are oppressed. He made known his ways to Moses, his acts to the people of Israel. The Lord is merciful and gracious, slow to anger, and abounding in steadfast love. He will not always chide, nor will he keep his anger forever. He does not deal with us according to our sins, nor repay us according to our iniquities. For as high as the heavens are above the earth, so great is his steadfast love toward those who fear him. As far as the east is from the west, so far does he remove our transgressions from us. As a father shows compassion to his children, so the Lord shows compassion to those who fear him. Psalm 107:13-16. Then they cried to the Lord in their trouble, and he delivered them from their distress. He brought them out of darkness and the shadow of death, and burst their bonds apart. Let them thank the Lord for his steadfast love, for his wondrous works to the children of man. For he shatters the doors of bronze and cuts into the bars of iron. John 14:1-7. Let not your hearts be troubled. Believe in God. Believe also in me. In my Father's house are many rooms. If it were not so, would I have told you that I go to prepare a place for you? And if I go and prepare a place for you, I will come again and will take you to myself, that where I am, you may also be. And you know the way to where I am going. Thomas said to him, Lord, we do not know where you are going. How can we know the way? Jesus said to him, I am the way, and the truth, and the life. No one comes to the Father except through me. If you had known me, you would have known my Father also. From now on, you do know him and have seen him.
John 14:12-21. Truly, truly I say to you, whoever believes in me will also do the works that I do, and greater works than these will he do, because I am going to the Father. Whatever you ask in my name, this I will do, that the Father may be glorified in the Son. If you ask me anything in my name, I will do it. If you love me, you will keep my commandments. And I will ask the Father, and he will give you another helper to be with you forever, even the Spirit of truth, whom the world cannot receive because it neither sees him nor knows him. You know him, for he dwells with you and will be in you. I will not leave you as orphans. I will come to you. Yet a little while and the world will see me no more. But you will see me. Because I live, you also will live. In that day you will know that I am in my Father, and you in me, and I in you. Whoever has my commandments and keeps them, he it is who loves me. And he who loves me will be loved by my Father, and I will love him and manifest myself to him. Mark 10:27-31. Jesus looked at them and said, "With man it is impossible, but not with God. For all things are possible with God." Peter began to say to him, "See, we have left everything and followed you." Jesus said, "Truly, I say to you, there is no one who has left house or brothers or sisters or mother or father or children or lands for my sake and for the gospel, who will not receive 100-fold now in this time, houses and brothers and sisters and mothers and children and lands, with persecutions and in the age to come eternal life. But many who are first will be last, and the last will be first." Matthew 24:12-13. "And because lawlessness will be increased, the love of many will grow cold. But the one who endures to the end will be saved." John 15:1-11. "I am the true vine, and my Father is the vine dresser. Every branch in me that does not bear fruit he takes away, and every branch that does bear fruit he prunes, that it may bear more fruit. Already you are clean because of the word that I have spoken to you. Abide in me, and I in you. As the branch cannot bear fruit by itself, unless it abides in the vine, neither can you, unless you abide in me. I am the vine, you are the branches. Whoever abides in me and I in him, he it is that bears much fruit. For apart from me, you can do nothing. If anyone does not abide in me, he is thrown away like a branch and withers. And the branches are gathered, thrown into the fire and burned. If you abide in me and my words abide in you, ask whatever you wish, and it will be done for you. By this my Father is glorified, that you bear much fruit, and so prove to be my disciples. As the Father has loved me, so have I loved you. Abide in my love. If you keep my commandments, you will abide in my love, just as I have kept my Father's commandments and abide in his love. These things I have spoken to you, that my joy may be in you, and that your joy may be full. Matthew 24,
2 Peter 1, 3-11. His divine power has granted to us all things that pertain to life and godliness, through the knowledge of him who called us to his own glory and excellence, by which he granted to us his precious and very great promises, so that through them you may become partakers of the divine nature, having escaped from the corruption that is in the world because of sinful desire. For this very reason, make every effort to supplement your faith with virtue, and virtue with knowledge, and knowledge with self-control, and self-control with steadfastness, and steadfastness with godliness, and godliness with brotherly affection, and brotherly affection with love. For if these qualities are yours and are increasing, they keep you from being ineffective or unfruitful in the knowledge of our Lord Jesus Christ. For whoever lacks these qualities is so nearsighted that he is blind, having forgotten that he was cleansed from his former sins. Therefore, brothers, be all the more diligent to confirm your calling and election. For if you practice these qualities, you will never fall. For in this way there will be richly provided for you an entrance into the eternal kingdom of our Lord and Savior Jesus Christ. Job 36:10-11. He opens their ears to instruction and commands that they return from iniquity. If they listen and serve him, they complete their days in prosperity and their years in pleasantness. Psalm 46:1-7. God is our refuge and strength, a very present help in trouble. Therefore we will not fear though the earth gives way, though the mountains be moved into the heart of the sea, though its waters roar and foam, though the mountains tremble at its swelling. There is a river whose streams make glad the city of God, the holy habitation of the Most High. God is in the midst of her. She shall not be moved. God will help her when morning dawns. The nations rage, the kingdoms totter. He utters his voice, the earth melts. The Lord of hosts is with us. The God of Jacob is our fortress. Romans 6:5-14. For if we have been united with him in a death like his, we shall certainly be united with him in a resurrection like his. We know that our old self was crucified with him in order that the body of sin might be brought to nothing, so that we would no longer be enslaved to sin. For one who has died has been set free from sin. Now, if we have died with Christ, we believe that we will also live with him. We know that Christ, being raised from the dead, will never die again. Death no longer has dominion over him. For the death he died to sin once for all. But the life he lives to God. So you also must consider yourselves dead to sin and alive to God in Christ Jesus. Let not sin, therefore, reign in your mortal body to make you obey its passions. Do not present your members to sin as instruments for unrighteousness, but present yourselves to God as those who have been brought from death to life, and your members to God as instruments for righteousness. For sin will have no dominion over you, since you are not under law, but under grace.

Psalm 147, 1 through 6. Praise the Lord, for it is good to sing praises to our God, for it is pleasant, and a song of praise is fitting. The Lord builds up Jerusalem. He gathers the outcasts of Israel. He heals the brokenhearted and binds up their wounds. He determines the number of the stars. He gives to all of them their names. Great is our Lord, and abundant in power. His understanding is beyond measure. The Lord lifts up the humble. He casts the wicked to the ground. Revelation 21, 1 through 7. Then I saw a new heaven and a new earth, for the first heaven and the first earth had passed away, and the sea was no more. And I saw the holy city, New Jerusalem, coming down out of heaven from God, prepared as a bride adorned for her husband. And I heard a loud voice from the throne saying, "Behold, the dwelling place of God is with man. He will dwell with them, and they will be his people, and God himself will be with them as their God. He will wipe away every tear from their eyes, and death shall be no more. Neither shall there be mourning, nor crying, nor pain anymore. For the former things have passed away." And he who was seated on the throne said, "Behold, I am making all things new." Also he said, "Write this down, for these words are trustworthy and true." And he said to me, "It is done. I am the Alpha and the Omega, the beginning and the end. To the thirsty I will give from the spring of the water of life without payment. The one who conquers will have this heritage, and I will be his God, and he will be my son." Galatians 6, 8 through 10. For the one who sows to his own flesh will from the flesh reap corruption. But the one who sows to the Spirit will from the Spirit reap eternal life. And let us not grow weary of doing good, for in due season we will reap if we do not give up. So then, as we have opportunity, let us do good to everyone, and especially to those who are of the household of faith. Psalm 138. I give you thanks, O Lord, with my whole heart. Before the gods I sing your praise. I bow down toward your holy temple and give thanks to your name for your steadfast love and your faithfulness. For you have exalted above all things your name and your word. On the day I called, you answered me. My strength of soul you increased. All the kings of the earth shall give you thanks, O Lord, for they have heard the words of your mouth, and they shall sing of the ways of the Lord, for great is the glory of the Lord. For though the Lord is high, he regards the lowly, but the haughty he knows from afar. Though I walk in the midst of trouble, you preserve my life. You stretch out your hand against the wrath of my enemies, and your right hand delivers me. The Lord will fulfill his purpose for me. Your steadfast love, O Lord, endures forever. Do not forsake the work of your hands.
1 John 2:24-25. Let what you heard from the beginning abide in you. If what you heard from the beginning abides in you, then you too will abide in the Son and in the Father. And this is the promise that he made to us: eternal life. John 6:47-51. Truly, truly I say to you, whoever believes has eternal life. I am the bread of life. Your fathers ate the manna in the wilderness, and they died. This is the bread that comes down from heaven, so that one may eat of it and not die. I am the living bread that came down from heaven. If anyone eats of this bread, he will live forever. And the bread that I will give for the life of the world is my flesh. Matthew 6:14-15. For if you forgive others their trespasses, your heavenly Father will also forgive you. But if you do not forgive others their trespasses, neither will your Father forgive your trespasses. Psalm 55:22. Cast your burden on the Lord, and he will sustain you. He will never permit the righteous to be moved. Isaiah 52:12. For you shall not go out in haste, and you shall not go in flight. For the Lord will go before you, and the God of Israel will be your rear guard. Psalm 32:8. I will instruct you and teach you in the way you should go. I will counsel you with my eye upon you. Isaiah 30:18-21. Therefore the Lord waits to be gracious to you, and therefore he exalts himself to show mercy to you. For the Lord is a God of justice. Blessed are all those who wait for him. For a people shall dwell in Zion, in Jerusalem. You shall weep no more. He will surely be gracious to you at the sound of your cry. As soon as he hears it, he answers you. And though the Lord give you the bread of adversity and the water of affliction, yet your teacher will not hide himself anymore, but your eyes shall see your teacher, and your ears shall hear a word behind you saying, this is the way, walk in it, when you turn to the right or when you turn to the left. Philippians 1:6. And I am sure of this, that he who began a good work in you will bring it to completion at the day of Jesus Christ. Isaiah 26:3. You keep him in perfect peace whose mind is stayed on you, because he trusts in you. John 11:25-26. Jesus said to her, I am the resurrection and the life. Whoever believes in me, though he die, yet shall he live. And everyone who lives and believes in me shall never die. Second Corinthians 4:16-18. So we do not lose heart. Though our outward self is wasting away,
Our inner self is being renewed day by day. For this light momentary affliction is preparing for us an eternal weight of glory beyond all comparison. As we look not to the things that are seen, but to the things that are unseen. For the things that are seen are transient, but the things that are unseen are eternal. Philippians 3:20-21. But our citizenship is in heaven, and from it we await a Savior, the Lord Jesus Christ, who will transform our lowly body to be like his glorious body, by the power that enables him even to subject all things to himself. Matthew 5:2-11. And he opened his mouth and taught them, saying, Blessed are the poor in spirit, for theirs is the kingdom of heaven. Blessed are those who mourn, for they shall be comforted. Blessed are the meek, for they shall inherit the earth. Blessed are those who hunger and thirst for righteousness, for they shall be satisfied. Blessed are the merciful, for they shall receive mercy. Blessed are the pure in heart, for they shall see God. Blessed are the peacemakers, for they shall be called sons of God. Blessed are those who are persecuted for righteousness' sake, for theirs is the kingdom of heaven. Blessed are you when others revile you and persecute you and utter all kinds of evil against you falsely on my account. Rejoice and be glad, for your reward is great in heaven, for so they persecuted the prophets who were before you. First John 4:4. Little children, you are from God and have overcome them, for he who is in you is greater than he who is in the world. Matthew 10:39-42. Whoever finds his life will lose it, and whoever loses his life for my sake will find it. Whoever receives you receives me, and whoever receives me receives him who sent me. The one who receives a prophet because he is a prophet will receive a prophet's reward. And the one who receives a righteous person because he is a righteous person will receive a righteous person's reward. And whoever gives one of these little ones even a cup of cold water because he is a disciple, truly I say to you, he will by no means lose his reward. Psalm 145:13-19. The Lord is faithful in all his words, and kind in all his works. The Lord upholds all who are falling, and raises up all who are bowed down. The eyes of all look to you, and you give them their food in due season. You open your hand, you satisfy the desire of every living thing. The Lord is righteous in all his ways and kind in all his works. The Lord is near to all who call on him, to all who call on him in truth. He fulfills the desire of those who fear him. He also hears their cry and saves them. First Corinthians 10:13. No temptation has overtaken you that is not common to man. God is faithful,
and he will not let you be tempted beyond your ability. But with the temptation, he will also provide the way of escape, that you may be able to endure it. Second Peter 3:8-9. But do not overlook this one fact, beloved, that with the Lord one day is as 1,000 years, and 1,000 years as one day. The Lord is not slow to fulfill his promise, as some count slowness, but is patient toward you, not wishing that any should perish, but that all should reach repentance. Matthew 28:18-20. And Jesus came and said to them, "All authority in heaven and on earth has been given to me. Go therefore and make disciples of all nations, baptizing them in the name of the Father and of the Son and of the Holy Spirit, teaching them to observe all that I have commanded you. And behold, I am with you always, to the end of the age." Mark 16:15-18. And he said to them, "Go into all the world and proclaim the gospel to the whole creation. Whoever believes and is baptized will be saved, but whoever does not believe will be condemned. And these signs will accompany those who believe. In my name they will cast out demons, they will speak in new tongues, they will pick up serpents with their hands, and if they drink any deadly poison, it will not hurt them. They will lay their hands on the sick, and they will recover." Second Timothy 4:8. "Henceforth there is laid up for me the crown of righteousness, which the Lord, the righteous judge, will award me on that day. And not only to me, but also to all who have loved his appearing." First Corinthians 6:14. "And God raised the Lord, and will also raise us up by his power." Second Corinthians 4:14. "He who raised the Lord Jesus will raise us also with Jesus and bring us with you into his presence." James 1:12. "Blessed is the man who remains steadfast under trial, for when he has stood the test, he will receive the crown of life, which God has promised to those who love him." 1 Peter 4:1-2. "Since therefore Christ suffered in the flesh, arm yourselves with the same way of thinking. For whoever has suffered in the flesh has ceased from sin, so as to live for the rest of the time in the flesh, no longer for human passions, but for the will of God." 1 John 3:1-3. "See what kind of love the Father has given to us, that we should be called children of God, and so we are. The reason why the world does not know us is that it did not know him. Beloved, we are God's children now, and what we will be has not yet appeared. But we know that when he appears, we shall be like him, because we shall see him as he is. And everyone who thus hopes in him purifies himself as he is pure." 3:1-4. "If then you have been raised with Christ, seek the things that are above, where Christ is,
seated at the right hand of God. Set your minds on things that are above, not on things that are on earth. For you have died, and your life is hidden with Christ in God. When Christ, who is your life, appears, then you also will appear with him in glory. 2 Peter 3:13. But according to his promise, we are waiting for new heavens and a new earth in which righteousness dwells. John chapter 10, 9 through 11. I am the door. If anyone enters by me, he will be saved and will go in and out and find pasture. The thief comes only to steal and kill and destroy. I came that they may have life and have it abundantly. I am the good shepherd. The good shepherd lays down his life for the sheep. Romans chapter 6, 22 through 23. But now that you have been set free from sin and have become slaves of God, the fruit you get leads to sanctification, and its end, eternal life. For the wages of sin is death, but the free gift of God is eternal life in Christ Jesus our Lord. Numbers 23:19. God is not man that he should lie, or a son of man that he should change his mind. Has he said, and will he not do it? Or has he spoken, and will he not fulfill it? Psalm 121. I lift up my eyes to the hills. From where does my help come? My help comes from the Lord, who made heaven and earth. He will not let your foot be moved. He who keeps you will not slumber. Behold, he who keeps Israel will neither slumber nor sleep. The Lord is your keeper. The Lord is your shade on your right hand. The sun shall not strike you by day, nor the moon by night. The Lord will keep you from all evil. He will keep your life. The Lord will keep your going out and your coming in from this time forth and forevermore. Psalm 1, 1 through 3. Blessed is the man who walks not in the counsel of the wicked, nor stands in the way of sinners, nor sits in the seat of scoffers. But his delight is in the law of the Lord, and on his law he meditates day and night. He is like a tree planted by streams of water, that yields its fruit in its season, and its leaf does not wither. In all that he does, he prospers.

Romans chapter 1, 16 through 17. For I am not ashamed of the gospel, for it is the power of God for salvation to everyone who believes, to the Jew first and also to the Greek. For in it the righteousness of God is revealed from faith for faith, as it is written, the righteous shall live by faith. Second Corinthians chapter 1, 3 through 5. Blessed be the God and Father of our Lord Jesus Christ, the Father of mercies and God of all comfort, who comforts us in all our affliction, so that we may be able to comfort those who are in any affliction with the comfort with which we ourselves are comforted by God. For as we share abundantly in Christ's sufferings, so through Christ we share abundantly in comfort too. Second Corinthians chapter 5, verse 17. Therefore, if anyone is in Christ, he is a new creation. The old has passed away. Behold, the new has come. John chapter 10, 27 through 30. My sheep hear my voice, and I know them, and they follow me. I give them eternal life, and they will never perish, and no one will snatch them out of my hand. My Father, who has given them to me, is greater than all, and no one is able to snatch them out of the Father's hand. I and the Father are one. Acts chapter 1, 7 through 8. It is not for you to know times or seasons that the Father has fixed by his own authority. But you will receive power when the Holy Spirit comes upon you, and you will be my witnesses in Jerusalem and in all Judea and Samaria and to the end of the earth. 2 Corinthians chapter 1, 20 through 22. For all the promises of God find their yes in him. That is why it is through him that we utter our amen to God for his glory. And it is God who establishes us with you in Christ, and has anointed us, and who has also put his seal on us, and given us his Spirit in our hearts as a guarantee. Acts chapter 2, 38 through 39. And Peter said to them, repent and be baptized, every one of you, in the name of Jesus Christ, for the forgiveness of your sins, and you will receive the gift of the Holy Spirit. For the promise is for you and for your children, and for all who are far off, everyone whom the Lord our God calls to himself. Deuteronomy 26, 17 through 19. You have declared today that the Lord is your God, and that you will walk in his ways, and keep his statutes and his commandments and his rules, and will obey his voice. And the Lord has declared today that you are a people for his treasured possession, as he has promised you, and that you are to keep all his commandments. And that he will set you in praise and in fame and in honor high above all nations that he has made, and that you shall be a people holy to the Lord your God, as he promised. Hebrews chapter 10, 19 through 23. Therefore, brothers,
Since we have confidence to enter the holy places by the blood of Jesus, by the new and living way that he opened for us through the curtain, that is through his flesh, and since we have a great priest over the house of God, let us draw near with a true heart in full assurance of faith, with our hearts sprinkled clean from an evil conscience, and our bodies washed with pure water. Let us hold fast the confession of our hope without wavering, for he who promised is faithful. Exodus 14:13-14. And Moses said to the people, "Fear not, stand firm, and see the salvation of the Lord, which he will work for you today. For the Egyptians whom you see today, you shall never see again. The Lord will fight for you, and you have only to be silent." Isaiah 43:1-3. But now, thus says the Lord, he who created you, O Jacob, he who formed you, O Israel, fear not, for I have redeemed you. I have called you by name. You are mine. When you pass through the waters, I will be with you, and through the rivers, they shall not overwhelm you. When you walk through fire, you shall not be burned, and the flame shall not consume you. For I am the Lord your God, the Holy One of Israel, your Savior. Isaiah 54:10. For the mountains may depart and the hills be removed, but my steadfast love shall not depart from you, and my covenant of peace shall not be removed, says the Lord, who has compassion on you. Isaiah 54:13-14. All your children shall be taught by the Lord, and great shall be the peace of your children. In righteousness you shall be established. You shall be far from oppression, for you shall not fear, and from terror, for it shall not come near you. And great shall be the peace of your children. In righteousness you shall be established. You shall be far from oppression, for you shall not fear, and from terror, for it shall not come near you. Isaiah 54:13-14. No weapon that is fashioned against you shall succeed, and you shall refute every tongue that rises against you in judgment. This is the heritage of the servants of the Lord, and their vindication from me, declares the Lord. Isaiah 58:6-12. Is not this the fast that I choose? To loose the bonds of wickedness, to undo the straps of the yoke, to let the oppressed go free, and to break every yoke? Is it not to share your bread with the hungry and bring the homeless poor into your house? When you see the naked, to cover him, and not to hide yourself from your own flesh? Then shall your light break forth like the dawn, and your healing shall spring up speedily. Your righteousness shall go before you. The glory of the Lord shall be your rear guard. Then you shall call, and the Lord will answer. You shall cry, and he will say, "Here I am." If you take away the yoke from your midst,
the pointing of the finger and speaking wickedness. If you pour yourself out for the hungry and satisfy the desire of the afflicted, then shall your light rise in the darkness, and your gloom be as the noonday. And the Lord will guide you continually and satisfy your desire in scorched places and make your bones strong. And you shall be like a watered garden, like a spring of water whose waters do not fail. And your ancient ruins shall be rebuilt. You shall raise up the foundations of many generations. You shall be called the repairer of the breach, the restorer of streets to dwell in. James 1.

James chapter 4, 7 through 8 and verse 10. Submit yourselves therefore to God. Resist the devil and he will flee from you. Draw near to God and he will draw near to you. Humble yourselves before the Lord and he will exalt you. First John chapter 1, verse 9. If we confess our sins, he is faithful and just to forgive us our sins and to cleanse us from all unrighteousness. 2 Chronicles chapter 7, 14 through 16. If my people who are called by my name humble themselves and pray and seek my face and turn from their wicked ways, then I will hear from heaven and will forgive their sin and heal their land. Now my eyes will be open and my ears attentive to the prayer that is made in this place. For now I have chosen and consecrated this house, that my name may be there forever. My eyes and my heart will be there for all time. Deuteronomy chapter 31, 6 through 8. Be strong and courageous. Do not fear or be in dread of them, for it is the Lord your God who goes with you. He will not leave you or forsake you. Then Moses summoned Joshua and said to him in the sight of all Israel, be strong and courageous. For you shall go with this people into the land that the Lord has sworn to their fathers to give them, and you shall put them in possession of it. It is the Lord who goes before you. He will be with you. He will not leave you or forsake you. Do not fear or be dismayed. Jeremiah 29, 11 through 14. For I know the plans I have for you, declares the Lord. Plans for welfare and not for evil, to give you a future and a hope. Then you will call upon me and come and pray to me, and I will hear you. You will seek me and find me, when you seek me with all your heart. I will be found by you, declares the Lord. John chapter 3, 16 through 17. For God so loved the world that he gave his only Son, that whoever believes in him should not perish, but have eternal life. For God did not send his Son into the world to condemn the world, but in order that the world might be saved through him. John chapter 8, 34 through 36. Jesus answered them, truly, truly, I say to you, everyone who practices sin is a slave to sin. The slave does not remain in the house forever. The Son remains forever. So if the Son sets you free, you will be free indeed. Malachi chapter 3, 10 through 12. Bring the full tithe into the storehouse, that there may be food in my house. And thereby put me to the test, says the Lord of hosts, if I will not open the windows of heaven for you and pour down for you a blessing until there is

no more need. I will rebuke the devourer for you, so that it will not destroy the fruits of your soil, and your vine in the field shall not fail to bear, says the Lord of hosts. Then all nations will call you blessed, for you will be a land of delight, says the Lord of hosts. Mark chapter 11, 22 through 26. And Jesus answered them, "Have faith in God. Truly I say to you, whoever says to this mountain, 'Be taken up and thrown into the sea,' and does not doubt in his heart, but believes that what he says will come to pass, it will be done for him. Therefore I tell you, whatever you ask in prayer, believe that you have received it, and it will be yours. And whenever you stand praying, forgive if you have anything against anyone, so that your Father also who is in heaven may forgive you your trespasses.

Joshua chapter 1, 6 through 9. Be strong and courageous, for you shall cause this people to inherit the land that I swore to their fathers to give them. Only be strong and very courageous, being careful to do according to all the law that Moses, my servant, commanded you. Do not turn from it to the right hand or to the left, that you may have good success wherever you go. This book of the law shall not depart from your mouth, but you shall meditate on it day and night, so that you may be careful to do according to all that is written in it. For then you will make your way prosperous, and then you will have good success. Have I not commanded you? Be strong and courageous. Do not be frightened, and do not be dismayed, for the Lord your God is with you wherever you go. Philippians chapter 4, 19 through 20. And my God will supply every need of yours according to his riches in glory in Christ Jesus. To our God and Father be glory forever and ever. Amen. Psalm chapter 37, 3 through 11. Trust in the Lord and do good. Dwell in the land and befriend faithfulness. Delight yourself in the Lord, and he will give you the desires of your heart. Commit your way to the Lord. Trust in him, and he will act. He will bring forth your righteousness as the light, and your justice as the noonday. Be still before the Lord, and wait patiently for him. Fret not yourself over the one who prospers in his way, over the man who carries out evil devices. Refrain from anger and forsake wrath. Fret not yourself. It tends only to evil. For the evildoers shall be cut off, but those who wait for the Lord shall inherit the land. In just a little while, the wicked will be no more. Though you look carefully at his place, he will not be there. But the meek shall inherit the land and delight themselves in abundant peace. Psalm chapter 50, 14 through 15. Offer to God a sacrifice of thanksgiving, and perform your vows to the Most High, and call upon me in the day of trouble. I will deliver you, and you shall glorify me.

Revelation chapter 2, 5 through 7. Remember therefore from where you have fallen. Repent and do the works you did at first. If not, I will come to you and remove your lampstand from its place, unless you repent. Yet this you have. You hate the works of the Nicolaitans, which I also hate. He who has an ear, let him hear what the Spirit says to the churches. To the one who conquers, I will grant to eat of the tree of life, which is in the paradise of God. Revelation chapter 2, 10 through 11. Be faithful unto death, and I will give you the crown of life. He who has an ear, let him hear what the Spirit says to the churches. The one who conquers will not be hurt by the second death. Revelation chapter 2, verse 17. He who has an ear, let him hear what the Spirit says to the churches. To the one who conquers, I will give some of the hidden manna, and I will give him a white stone with a new name written on the stone that no one knows except the one who receives it. Revelation chapter 2, 26 through 29. The one who conquers and who keeps my works until the end, to him I will give authority over the nations, and he will rule them with a rod of iron, as when earthen pots are broken in pieces, even as I myself have received authority from my Father, and I will give him the morning star. He who has an ear, let him hear what the Spirit says to the churches. Revelation chapter 3, verse 5. The one who conquers will be clothed thus in white garments, and I will never blot out his name from the book of life. I will confess his name before my Father and before his angels. He who has an ear, let him hear what the Spirit says to the churches. Revelation chapter 3, 10 through 13. Because you have kept my word about patient endurance, I will keep you from the hour of trial that is coming on the whole world, to try those who dwell on the earth. I am coming soon. Hold fast what you have, so that no one may seize your crown. The one who conquers, I will make him a pillar in the temple of my God. Never shall he go out of it. And I will write on him the name of my God and the name of the city of my God, the New Jerusalem, which comes down from my God out of heaven, and my own new name. He who has an ear, let him hear what the Spirit says to the churches. Revelation chapter 3, 20 through 22. Behold, I stand at the door and knock. If anyone hears my voice and opens the door, I will come in to him and eat with him, and he with me. The one who conquers, I will grant him to sit with me on my throne, as I also conquered and sat down with my Father on his throne. He who has an ear, let him hear what the Spirit says to the churches. First Peter chapter 3, 10 through 12.
Whoever desires to love life and see good days, let him keep his tongue from evil and his lips from speaking deceit. Let him turn away from evil and do good. Let him seek peace and pursue it. For the eyes of the Lord are on the righteous, and his ears are open to their prayer. But the face of the Lord is against those who do evil. Philippians chapter 4, 4 through 9. Rejoice in the Lord always. Again, I will say, rejoice. Let your reasonableness be known to everyone. The Lord is at hand. Do not be anxious about anything, but in everything, by prayer and supplication, with thanksgiving, let your requests be known to God. And the peace of God, which surpasses all understanding, will guard your hearts and your minds in Christ Jesus. Finally, brothers, whatever is true, whatever is honorable, whatever is just, whatever is pure, whatever is lovely, whatever is commendable, if there is any excellence, if there is anything worthy of praise, think about these things. What you have learned and received and heard and seen in me, practice these things, and the God of peace will be with you. Psalm chapter 34, 15 through 19. The eyes of the Lord are toward the righteous, and his ears toward their cry. The face of the Lord is against those who do evil, to cut off the memory of them from the earth. When the righteous cry for help, the Lord hears and delivers them out of all their troubles. The Lord is near to the brokenhearted and saves the crushed in spirit. Many are the afflictions of the righteous, but the Lord delivers him out of them all. Jeremiah chapter 33, 2 through 3. Thus says the Lord who made the earth, the Lord who formed it to establish it. The Lord is his name. Call to me and I will answer you and will tell you great and hidden things that you have not known. Jeremiah chapter 33, verse 6. Behold, I will bring it health and cure, and I will cure them, and I will reveal to them abundance of peace and truth. Isaiah 41, 10 through 13. Fear not, for I am with you. Be not dismayed, for I am your God. I will strengthen you. I will help you. I will uphold you with my righteous right hand. Behold, all who are incensed against you shall be put to shame and confounded. Those who strive against you shall be as nothing and shall perish. You shall seek those who contend with you, but you shall not find them. Those who war against you shall be as nothing at all. For I, the Lord your God, hold your right hand. It is I who say to you, fear not. I am the one who helps you. Isaiah 40, 27 through 31. Why do you say, O Jacob, and speak, O Israel, my way is hidden from the Lord,
and my right is disregarded by my God. Have you not known? Have you not heard? The Lord is the everlasting God, the creator of the ends of the earth. He does not faint or grow weary. His understanding is unsearchable. He gives power to the faint, and to him who has no might, he increases strength. Even youths shall faint and be weary, and young men shall fall exhausted. But they who wait for the Lord shall renew their strength. They shall mount up with wings like eagles. They shall run and not be weary. They shall walk and not faint. Matthew chapter 11, 28 through 30. Come to me, all who labor and are heavily burdened, and I will give you rest. Take my yoke upon you and learn from me, for I am gentle and humble in heart, and you will find rest for your souls. For my yoke is easy and my burden is light. Psalm 91. He who dwells in the secret place of the Most High will rest in the shadow of the Almighty. I will say of Yahweh, He is my refuge and my fortress, my God in whom I trust. For He will deliver you from the snare of the fowler and from the deadly pestilence. He will cover you with His feathers. Under His wings you will take refuge. His faithfulness is your shield and rampart. You shall not be afraid of the terror by night, nor of the arrow that flies by day, nor of the pestilence that walks in darkness, nor of the destruction that wastes at noonday. 1,000 may fall at your side, and 10,000 at your right hand, but it will not come near you. You will only look with your eyes and see the recompense of the wicked. Because you have made Yahweh your refuge and the Most High your dwelling place, no evil shall happen to you, neither shall any plague come near your dwelling. For He will put His angels in charge of you to guard you in all your ways. They will bear you up in their hands so that you won't dash your foot against a stone. You will tread on the lion and the cobra. You will trample the young lion and the serpent underfoot. Because He has set His love on me, therefore I will deliver him. I will set him on high because he has known my name. He will call on me and I will answer him. I will be with him in trouble. I will deliver him and honor him. I will satisfy him with long life and show him my salvation. Romans chapter 8, 16 through 18. The Spirit Himself testifies with our spirit that we are children of God. And if children, then heirs, heirs of God, and joint heirs with Christ, if indeed we suffer with Him, that we may also be glorified with Him. For I consider that the sufferings of this present time are not worthy to be compared with the glory which will be revealed toward us. John chapter 14, 25 through 27. These things I have spoken to you while I am still with you. But the Helper, the Holy Spirit, whom the Father will send in my name, He will teach you all things and bring to your remembrance all that I have said to you. Peace I leave with you, my peace I give to you.
Not as the world gives do I give to you. Let not your hearts be troubled, neither let them be afraid. Romans chapter 5, 1-5. Therefore, since we have been justified by faith, we have peace with God through our Lord Jesus Christ. Through him, we have also obtained access by faith into this grace in which we stand, and we rejoice in hope of the glory of God. Not only that, but we rejoice in our sufferings, knowing that suffering produces endurance, and endurance produces character, and character produces hope, and hope does not put us to shame, because God's love has been poured into our hearts through the Holy Spirit who has been given to us. Second Corinthians chapter 13, verse 11. Finally, brothers, rejoice. Aim for restoration. Comfort one another. Agree with one another. Live in peace, and the God of love and peace will be with you. Isaiah chapter 53, verse 5. But he was wounded for our transgressions. He was crushed for our iniquities. Upon him was the chastisement that brought us peace, and with his stripes we are healed. Psalm chapter 37, verse 37. Mark the blameless and behold the upright, for there is a future for the man of peace. Hebrews chapter 12, verse 11. For the moment, all discipline seems painful rather than pleasant, but later it yields the peaceful fruit of righteousness to those who have been trained by it. Matthew chapter 6, 25-33. Therefore I tell you, do not be anxious about your life, what you will eat or what you will drink, nor about your body, what you will put on. Is not life more than food, and the body more than clothing? Look at the birds of the air. They neither sow nor reap, nor gather into barns, and yet your heavenly Father feeds them. Are you not of more value than they? And which of you, by being anxious, can add a single hour to his span of life? And why are you anxious about clothing? Consider the lilies of the field, how they grow. They neither toil nor spin. Yet I tell you, even Solomon in all his glory was not arrayed like one of these. But if God so clothes the grass of the field, which today is alive and tomorrow is thrown into the oven, will he not much more clothe you? O you of little faith. Therefore, do not be anxious, saying, what shall we eat, or what shall we drink, or what shall we wear? For the Gentiles seek after these things, and your heavenly Father knows that you need them all. But seek first the kingdom of God and his righteousness, and all these things will be added to you.

Psalm chapter 126, 5 through 6. Those who sow in tears shall reap with shouts of joy. He who goes out weeping, bearing the seed for sowing, shall come home with shouts of joy, bringing his sheaves with him. Psalm 16, 5 through 11. The Lord is my chosen portion and my cup. You hold my lot. The lines have fallen for me in pleasant places. Indeed, I have a beautiful inheritance. I bless the Lord who gives me counsel. In the night also my heart instructs me. I have set the Lord always before me. Because he is at my right hand, I shall not be shaken. Therefore my heart is glad, and my whole being rejoices. My flesh also dwells secure. For you will not abandon my soul to Sheol, or let your Holy One see corruption. You make known to me the path of life. In your presence there's fullness of joy. At your right hand are pleasures forevermore. John 16:33. I have said these things to you, that in me you may have peace. In the world you will have tribulation, but take heart. I have overcome the world. First Peter chapter 5, 6 through 7. Humble yourselves, therefore, under the mighty hand of God, so that at the proper time he may exalt you, casting all your anxieties on him, because he cares for you.

Lamentations 3:22-23. The steadfast love of the Lord never ceases. His mercies never come to an end. They are new every morning. Great is your faithfulness.

Psalm 32, 7 and 10. You are a hiding place for me. You preserve me from trouble. You surround me with shouts of deliverance. Many are the sorrows of the wicked, but steadfast love surrounds the one who trusts in the Lord. Jeremiah 17, 7 through 8. Blessed is the man who trusts in the Lord, whose trust is the Lord. He is like a tree planted by water that sends out its roots by the stream and does not fear when heat comes, for its leaves remain green and is not anxious in the year of drought, for it does not cease to bear fruit. Romans 8, 26 through 30. Likewise, the Spirit helps us in our weakness, for we do not know what to pray for as we ought, but the Spirit Himself intercedes for us with groanings too deep for words. And he who searches hearts knows what is the mind of the Spirit, because the Spirit intercedes for the saints according to the will of God. And we know that for those who love God, all things work together for good, for those who are called according to his purpose. For those whom he foreknew, he also predestined to be conformed to the image of his Son, in order that he might be the firstborn among many brothers. And those whom he predestined, he also called. And those whom he called, he also justified. And those whom he justified, he also glorified. Romans chapter 8, 35 through 39. Who shall separate us from the love of Christ? Shall tribulation, or distress, or persecution, or famine, or nakedness, or danger, or sword? As it is written, for your sake we are being killed all day long. We are regarded as sheep to be slaughtered. No, in all these things we are more than conquerors through him who loved us. For I am sure that neither death nor life, nor angels nor rulers, nor things present nor things to come, nor powers, nor height nor depth, nor anything else in all creation will be able to separate us from the love of God in Christ Jesus our Lord. Romans 10, 9 through 13. If you confess with your mouth that Jesus is Lord, and believe in your heart that God raised him from the dead, you will be saved. For with the heart one believes and is justified, and with the mouth one confesses and is saved. For the scripture says, everyone who believes in him will not be put to shame. For there is no distinction between Jew and Greek, for the same Lord is Lord of all, bestowing his riches on all who call on him. For everyone who calls on the name of the Lord will be saved. Psalm chapter 9, 9 through 12. The Lord is a stronghold for the oppressed, a stronghold in times of trouble. And those who know your name put their trust in you. For you, O Lord, have not forsaken those who seek you.
sing praises to the Lord, who sits enthroned in Zion. Tell among the peoples his deeds, for he who avenges blood is mindful of them. He does not forget the cry of the afflicted. Proverbs 3:1-12. My son, do not forget my teaching, but let your heart keep my commands. For length of days and years of life and peace they will add to you. Let not steadfast love and faithfulness forsake you. Bind them around your neck. Write them on the tablet of your heart. So you will find favor and good success in the sight of God and man. Trust in the Lord with all your heart, and do not lean on your own understanding. In all your ways, acknowledge him, and he will make straight your paths. Be not wise in your own eyes. Fear the Lord and turn away from evil. It will be healing to your flesh and refreshment to your bones. Honor the Lord with your wealth and with the first fruits of all your produce. Then your barns will be filled with plenty, and your vats will be bursting with wine. My son, do not despise the Lord's discipline or be weary of his reproof. For the Lord reproves him who he loves, as a father the son in whom he delights. James 5:13-16. Is anyone among you suffering? Let him pray. Is anyone cheerful? Let him sing praise. Is anyone among you sick? Let him call for the elders of the church, and let them pray over him, anointing him with oil in the name of the Lord. And the prayer of faith will save the one who is sick, and the Lord will raise him up. And if he has committed sins, he will be forgiven. Therefore, confess your sins to one another, and pray for one another that you may be healed. The prayer of a righteous person has great power as it is working. Matthew 7:7-11. Ask, and it will be given to you. Seek, and you will find. Knock, and it will be opened to you. For everyone who asks receives, and the one who seeks finds, and to the one who knocks it will be opened. Or which one of you, if his son asks him for bread, will give him a stone? Or if he asks for a fish, will give him a serpent? If you then, who are evil, know how to give good gifts to your children, how much more will your Father who is in heaven give good things to those who ask him? Psalm 103:1-12. Bless the Lord, O my soul, and all that is within me. Bless his holy name. Bless the Lord, O my soul, and forget not all his benefits, who forgives all your iniquity, who heals all your diseases, who redeems your life from the pit, who crowns you with steadfast love and mercy, who satisfies you with good so that your youth is renewed like the eagles. The Lord works righteousness and justice for all who are oppressed. He made known his ways to Moses,
his acts to the people of Israel. The Lord is merciful and gracious, slow to anger and abounding in steadfast love. He will not always chide, nor will he keep his anger forever. He does not deal with us according to our sins, nor repay us according to our iniquities. For as high as the heavens are above the earth, so great is his steadfast love toward those who fear him. As far as the east is from the west, so far does he remove our transgressions from us. As a father shows compassion to his children, so the Lord shows compassion to those who fear him. Psalm 107, 13 through 16. Then they cried to the Lord in their trouble, and he delivered them from their distress. He brought them out of darkness and the shadow of death, and burst their bonds apart. Let them thank the Lord for his steadfast love, for his wondrous works to the children of man. For he shatters the doors of bronze and cuts into the bars of iron. John 14, 1-7. Let not your hearts be troubled. Believe in God. Believe also in me. In my Father's house are many rooms. If it were not so, would I have told you that I go to prepare a place for you? And if I go and prepare a place for you, I will come again and will take you to myself, that where I am, you may also be. And you know the way to where I am going. Thomas said to him, Lord, we do not know where you are going. How can we know the way? Jesus said to him, I am the way, and the truth, and the life. No one comes to the Father except through me. If you had known me, you would have known my Father also. From now on, you do know him and have seen him. John 14, 12-21. Truly, truly I say to you, whoever believes in me will also do the works that I do. And greater works than these will he do, because I am going to the Father. Whatever you ask in my name, this I will do, that the Father may be glorified in the Son. If you ask me anything in my name, I will do it. If you love me, you will keep my commandments. And I will ask the Father, and he will give you another helper to be with you forever, even the Spirit of truth, whom the world cannot receive because it neither sees him nor knows him. You know him, for he dwells with you and will be in you. I will not leave you as orphans. I will come to you. Yet a little while and the world will see me no more. But you will see me. Because I live, you also will live. In that day you will know that I am in my Father, and you in me, and I in you. Whoever has my commandments and keeps them, he it is who loves me. And he who loves me will be loved by my Father, and I will love him and manifest myself to him. Mark 10, 27-31. Jesus looked at them and said, with man it is impossible, but not with God. For all things are possible with God. Peter began to say to him, see, we have left everything and followed you.
Jesus said, "Truly, I say to you, there is no one who has left house or brothers or sisters or mother or father or children or lands for my sake and for the gospel, who will not receive 100-fold now in this time, houses and brothers and sisters and mothers and children and lands with persecutions, and in the age to come eternal life. But many who are first will be last, and the last will be first." Matthew 24:12-13. "And because lawlessness will be increased, the love of many will grow cold. But the one who endures to the end will be saved." John 15:1-11. "I am the true vine, and my Father is the vine dresser. Every branch in me that does not bear fruit, he takes away. And every branch that does bear fruit, he prunes, that it may bear more fruit. Already you are clean because of the word that I have spoken to you. Abide in me, and I in you. As the branch cannot bear fruit by itself, unless it abides in the vine, neither can you, unless you abide in me. I am the vine, you are the branches. Whoever abides in me and I in him, he it is that bears much fruit. For apart from me, you can do nothing. If anyone does not abide in me, he is thrown away like a branch and withers. And the branches are gathered, thrown into the fire and burned. If you abide in me and my words abide in you, ask whatever you wish and it will be done for you. By this my Father is glorified, that you bear much fruit and so prove to be my disciples. As the Father has loved me, so have I loved you. Abide in my love. If you keep my commandments, you will abide in my love, just as I have kept my Father's commandments and abide in his love. These things I have spoken to you, that my joy may be in you, and that your joy may be full." 2 Peter 1:3-11. "His divine power has granted to us all things that pertain to life and godliness, through the knowledge of him who called us to his own glory and excellence, by which he granted to us his precious and very great promises, so that through them you may become partakers of the divine nature, having escaped from the corruption that is in the world because of sinful desire. For this very reason, make every effort to supplement your faith with virtue, and virtue with knowledge, and knowledge with self-control, and self-control with steadfastness, and steadfastness with godliness, and godliness with brotherly affection, and brotherly affection with love. For if these qualities are yours and are increasing, they keep you from being ineffective or unfruitful in the knowledge of our Lord Jesus Christ. For whoever lacks these qualities is so nearsighted that he is blind, having forgotten that he was cleansed from his former sins. Therefore, brothers, be all the more diligent to confirm your calling and election. For if you practice these qualities, you will never fall. For in this way there will be richly provided for you an entrance into the eternal kingdom of our Lord and Savior Jesus Christ." Job 36:10-11. "He opens their ears to instruction and commands that they return from iniquity. If they listen and serve him, they complete their days in prosperity
in their years in pleasantness. Psalm 46, 1 through 7. God is our refuge and strength, a very present help in trouble. Therefore, we will not fear though the earth gives way, though the mountains be moved into the heart of the sea, though its waters roar and foam, though the mountains tremble at its swelling. There is a river whose streams make glad the city of God, the holy habitation of the Most High. God is in the midst of her. She shall not be moved. God will help her when morning dawns. The nations rage, the kingdoms totter. He utters his voice, the earth melts. The Lord of hosts is with us. The God of Jacob is our fortress. Romans chapter 6, 5 through 14. For if we have been united with him in a death like his, we shall certainly be united with him in a resurrection like his. We know that our old self was crucified with him in order that the body of sin might be brought to nothing, so that we would no longer be enslaved to sin. For one who has died has been set free from sin. Now, if we have died with Christ, we believe that we will also live with him. We know that Christ, being raised from the dead, will never die again. Death no longer has dominion over him. For the death he died to sin once for all. But the life he lives to God. So you also must consider yourselves dead to sin and alive to God in Christ Jesus. Let not sin, therefore, reign in your mortal body to make you obey its passions. Do not present your members to sin as instruments for unrighteousness, but present yourselves to God as those who have been brought from death to life, and your members to God as instruments for righteousness. For sin will have no dominion over you, since you are not under law, but under grace.

Psalm 147, 1 through 6. Praise the Lord, for it is good to sing praises to our God, for it is pleasant, and a song of praise is fitting. The Lord builds up Jerusalem. He gathers the outcasts of Israel. He heals the brokenhearted and binds up their wounds. He determines the number of the stars. He gives to all of them their names. Great is our Lord and abundant in power. His understanding is beyond measure. The Lord lifts up the humble. He casts the wicked to the ground. Revelation 21, 1 through 7. Then I saw a new heaven and a new earth, for the first heaven and the first earth had passed away, and the sea was no more. And I saw the holy city, New Jerusalem, coming down out of heaven from God, prepared as a bride adorned for her husband. And I heard a loud voice from the throne saying, "Behold, the dwelling place of God is with man. He will dwell with them, and they will be his people, and God himself will be with them as their God. He will wipe away every tear from their eyes, and death shall be no more. Neither shall there be mourning, nor crying, nor pain anymore. For the former things have passed away." And he who was seated on the throne said, "Behold, I am making all things new." Also he said, "Write this down, for these words are trustworthy and true." And he said to me, "It is done. I am the Alpha and the Omega, the beginning and the end. To the thirsty I will give from the spring of the water of life without payment. The one who conquers will have this heritage, and I will be his God, and he will be my son." Galatians 6, 8 through 10. For the one who sows to his own flesh will from the flesh reap corruption. But the one who sows to the Spirit will from the Spirit reap eternal life. And let us not grow weary of doing good, for in due season we will reap if we do not give up. So then, as we have opportunity, let us do good to everyone, and especially to those who are of the household of faith. Psalm 138. I give you thanks, O Lord, with my whole heart. Before the gods I sing your praise. I bow down toward your holy temple.

shall sing of the ways of the Lord, for great is the glory of the Lord. For though the Lord is high, he regards the lowly, but the haughty he knows from afar. Though I walk in the midst of trouble, you preserve my life. You stretch out your hand against the wrath of my enemies, and your right hand delivers me. The Lord will fulfill his purpose for me. Your steadfast love, O Lord, endures forever. Do not forsake the work of your hands. First John 2:24-25. Let what you heard from the beginning abide in you. If what you heard from the beginning abides in you, then you too will abide in the Son and in the Father. And this is the promise that he made to us: eternal life. John chapter 6:47-51. Truly, truly I say to you, whoever believes has eternal life. I am the bread of life. Your fathers ate the manna in the wilderness, and they died. This is the bread that comes down from heaven, so that one may eat of it and not die. I am the living bread that came down from heaven. If anyone eats of this bread, he will live forever. And the bread that I will give for the life of the world is my flesh. Matthew 6:14-15. For if you forgive others their trespasses, your heavenly Father will also forgive you. But if you do not forgive others their trespasses, neither will your Father forgive your trespasses. Psalm 55:22. Cast your burden on the Lord, and he will sustain you. He will never permit the righteous to be moved. Isaiah 52:12. For you shall not go out in haste, and you shall not go in flight. For the Lord will go before you, and the God of Israel will be your rear guard. Psalm 32:8. I will instruct you and teach you in the way you should go. I will counsel you with my eye upon you. Isaiah 30:18-21. Therefore the Lord waits to be gracious to you, and therefore he exalts himself to show mercy to you. For the Lord is a God of justice. Blessed are all those who wait for him. For a people shall dwell in Zion, in Jerusalem. You shall weep no more. He will surely be gracious to you at the sound of your cry. As soon as he hears it, he answers you. And though the Lord give you the bread of adversity and the water of affliction, yet your teacher will not hide himself anymore, but your eyes shall see your teacher, and your ears shall hear a word behind you saying, "This is the way, walk in it," when you turn to the right or when you turn to the left. Philippians chapter 1, verse 6. And I am sure of this, that he who began a good work in you will bring it to completion at the day of Jesus Christ. Isaiah 26, verse 3. You keep him in perfect peace, whose mind is stayed on you,

because he trusts in you. John chapter 11, 25 through 26. Jesus said to her, "I am the resurrection and the life. Whoever believes in me, though he die, yet shall he live. And everyone who lives and believes in me shall never die." Second Corinthians 4, 16 through 18. So we do not lose heart. Though our outward self is wasting away, our inner self is being renewed day by day. For this light momentary affliction is preparing for us an eternal weight of glory beyond all comparison. As we look not to the things that are seen, but to the things that are unseen. For the things that are seen are transient, but the things that are unseen are eternal. Philippians 3, 20 through 21. But our citizenship is in heaven, and from it we await a Savior, the Lord Jesus Christ, who will transform our lowly body to be like his glorious body, by the power that enables him even to subject all things to himself. Matthew 5, 2 through 11. And he opened his mouth and taught them, saying, "Blessed are the poor in spirit, for theirs is the kingdom of heaven. Blessed are those who mourn, for they shall be comforted. Blessed are the meek, for they shall inherit the earth. Blessed are those who hunger and thirst for righteousness, for they shall be satisfied. Blessed are the merciful, for they shall receive mercy. Blessed are the pure in heart, for they shall see God. Blessed are the peacemakers, for they shall be called sons of God. Blessed are those who are persecuted for righteousness' sake, for theirs is the kingdom of heaven. Blessed are you when others revile you and persecute you and utter all kinds of evil against you falsely on my account. Rejoice and be glad, for your reward is great in heaven, for so they persecuted the prophets who were before you." First John 4, verse 4. Little children, you are from God and have overcome them, for he who is in you is greater than he who is in the world. Matthew chapter 10, 39 through 42. Whoever finds his life will lose it, and whoever loses his life for my sake will find it. Whoever receives you receives me, and whoever receives me receives him who sent me. The one who receives a prophet because he is a prophet will receive a prophet's reward, and the one who receives a righteous person because he is a righteous person will receive a righteous person's reward. And whoever gives one of these little ones even a cup of cold water because he is a disciple, truly I say to you, he will by no means lose his reward. Psalm 145, 13 through 19. The Lord is faithful in all his words and kind in all his works. The Lord upholds all who are falling and raises up all who are bowed down. The eyes of all look to you, and you give them their food in due season.
You open your hand. You satisfy the desire of every living thing. The Lord is righteous in all his ways and kind in all his works. The Lord is near to all who call on him, to all who call on him in truth. He fulfills the desire of those who fear him. He also hears their cry and saves them. First Corinthians 10, verse 13. No temptation has overtaken you that is not common to man. God is faithful, and he will not let you be tempted beyond your ability. But with the temptation, he will also provide the way of escape, that you may be able to endure it. Second Peter 3, 8 through 9. But do not overlook this one fact, beloved, that with the Lord one day is as 1,000 years, and 1,000 years as one day. The Lord is not slow to fulfill his promise, as some count slowness, but is patient toward you, not wishing that any should perish, but that all should reach repentance. Matthew 28, 18 through 20. And Jesus came and said to them, "All authority in heaven and on earth has been given to me. Go therefore and make disciples of all nations, baptizing them in the name of the Father and of the Son and of the Holy Spirit, teaching them to observe all that I have commanded you. And behold, I am with you always, to the end of the age." Mark 16, 15 through 18. And he said to them, "Go into all the world and proclaim the gospel to the whole creation. Whoever believes and is baptized will be saved, but whoever does not believe will be condemned. And these signs will accompany those who believe. In my name they will cast out demons, they will speak in new tongues, they will pick up serpents with their hands, and if they drink any deadly poison, it will not hurt them. They will lay their hands on the sick, and they will recover." Second Timothy chapter 4, verse 8. "Henceforth there is laid up for me the crown of righteousness, which the Lord, the righteous judge, will award me on that day. And not only to me, but also to all who have loved his appearing." First Corinthians 6, 14. "And God raised the Lord and will also raise us up by his power." Second Corinthians 4, 14. "He who raised the Lord Jesus will raise us also with Jesus and bring us with you into his presence." James chapter 1, verse 12. "Blessed is the man who remains steadfast under trial, for when he has stood the test, he will receive the crown of life, which God has promised to those who love him." 1 Peter 4, 1 and 2. "Since therefore Christ suffered in the flesh, arm yourselves with the same way of thinking. For whoever has suffered in the flesh has ceased from sin, so as to live for the rest of the time in the flesh, no longer for human passions, but for the will of God." First John 3, 1 through 3. "See what kind of love the Father has given to us, that we should be called children of God. And so we are.
The reason why the world does not know us is that it did not know him. Beloved, we are God's children now, and what we will be has not yet appeared. But we know that when he appears, we shall be like him, because we shall see him as he is. And everyone who thus hopes in him purifies himself as he is pure. Colossians chapter 3, 1 through 4. If then you have been raised with Christ, seek the things that are above, where Christ is, seated at the right hand of God. Set your minds on things that are above, not on things that are on earth. For you have died, and your life is hidden with Christ in God. When Christ, who is your life, appears, then you also will appear with him in glory. 2 Peter 3:13. But according to his promise, we are waiting for new heavens and a new earth in which righteousness dwells. John chapter 10, 9 through 11. I am the door. If anyone enters by me, he will be saved and will go in and out and find pasture. The thief comes only to steal and kill and destroy. I came that they may have life and have it abundantly. I am the good shepherd. The good shepherd lays down his life for the sheep. Romans chapter 6, 22 through 23. But now that you have been set free from sin and have become slaves of God, the fruit you get leads to sanctification, and its end, eternal life. For the wages of sin is death, but the free gift of God is eternal life in Christ Jesus our Lord. Numbers 23:19. God is not man that he should lie, or a son of man that he should change his mind. Has he said, and will he not do it? Or has he spoken, and will he not fulfill it? Psalm 121. I lift up my eyes to the hills. From where does my help come? My help comes from the Lord, who made heaven and earth. He will not let your foot be moved. He who keeps you will not slumber. Behold, he who keeps Israel will neither slumber nor sleep. The Lord is your keeper. The Lord is your shade on your right hand. The sun shall not strike you by day, nor the moon by night. The Lord will keep you from all evil. He will keep your life. The Lord will keep your going out and your coming in from this time forth and forevermore. Psalm 1, 1 through 3. Blessed is the man who walks not in the counsel of the wicked, nor stands in the way of sinners, nor sits in the seat of scoffers. But his delight is in the law of the Lord, and on his law he meditates day and night. He is like a tree planted by streams of water that yields its fruit in its season, and its leaf does not wither. In all that he does, he prospers. Romans chapter 1, 16 through 17. For I am not ashamed of the gospel, for it is the power of God for salvation to everyone who believes,
to the Jew first and also to the Greek. For in it the righteousness of God is revealed from faith for faith. As it is written, the righteous shall live by faith. Second Corinthians chapter 1, 3 through 5. Blessed be the God and Father of our Lord Jesus Christ, the Father of mercies and God of all comfort, who comforts us in all our affliction, so that we may be able to comfort those who are in any affliction with the comfort with which we ourselves are comforted by God. For as we share abundantly in Christ's sufferings, so through Christ we share abundantly in comfort too. Second Corinthians chapter 5, verse 17. Therefore, if anyone is in Christ, he is a new creation. The old has passed away. Behold, the new has come. John chapter 10, 27 through 30. My sheep hear my voice, and I know them, and they follow me. I give them eternal life, and they will never perish, and no one will snatch them out of my hand. My Father, who has given them to me, is greater than all, and no one is able to snatch them out of the Father's hand. I and the Father are one. Acts chapter 1, 7 through 8. It is not for you to know times or seasons that the Father has fixed by his own authority. But you will receive power when the Holy Spirit comes upon you, and you will be my witnesses in Jerusalem and in all Judea and Samaria and to the end of the earth. 2 Corinthians chapter 1, 20 through 22. For all the promises of God find their yes in him. That is why it is through him that we utter our amen to God for his glory. And it is God who establishes us with you in Christ, and has anointed us, and who has also put his seal on us, and given us his Spirit in our hearts as a guarantee. Acts chapter 2, 38 through 39. And Peter said to them, repent and be baptized, every one of you, in the name of Jesus Christ, for the forgiveness of your sins. And you will receive the gift of the Holy Spirit. For the promise is for you and for your children, and for all who are far off, everyone whom the Lord our God calls to himself. Deuteronomy 26, 17 through 19. You have declared today that the Lord is your God, and that you will walk in his ways, and keep his statutes and his commandments and his rules, and will obey his voice. And the Lord has declared today that you are a people for his treasured possession, as he has promised you, and that you are to keep all his commandments, and that he will set you in praise and in fame and in honor high above all nations that he has made, and that you shall be a people holy to the Lord your God, as he promised. Hebrews chapter 10, 19 through 23. Therefore, brothers, since we have confidence to enter the holy places by the blood of Jesus, by the new and living way that he opened for us through the curtain, that is, through his flesh, and since we have a great priest over the house of God,
Let us draw near with a true heart in full assurance of faith, with our hearts sprinkled clean from an evil conscience and our bodies washed with pure water. Let us hold fast the confession of our hope without wavering, for he who promised is faithful. Exodus 14:13-14. And Moses said to the people, "Fear not, stand firm, and see the salvation of the Lord, which he will work for you today. For the Egyptians whom you see today, you shall never see again. The Lord will fight for you, and you have only to be silent." Isaiah 43:1-3. "But now, thus says the Lord, he who created you, O Jacob, he who formed you, O Israel, fear not, for I have redeemed you. I have called you by name. You are mine. When you pass through the waters, I will be with you, and through the rivers, they shall not overwhelm you. When you walk through fire, you shall not be burned, and the flame shall not consume you. For I am the Lord your God, the Holy One of Israel, your Savior." Isaiah 54:10. "For the mountains may depart and the hills be removed, but my steadfast love shall not depart from you, and my covenant of peace shall not be removed, says the Lord, who has compassion on you." Isaiah 54:13-14. "All your children shall be taught by the Lord, and great shall be the peace of your children. In righteousness you shall be established. You shall be far from oppression, for you shall not fear, and from terror, for it shall not come near you. And great shall be the peace of your children. In righteousness you shall be established. You shall be far from oppression, for you shall not fear, and from terror, for it shall not come near you." Isaiah 54:13-14. "No weapon that is fashioned against you shall succeed, and you shall refute every tongue that rises against you in judgment. This is the heritage of the servants of the Lord, and their vindication from me, declares the Lord." Isaiah 58:6-12. "Is not this the fast that I choose? To loose the bonds of wickedness, to undo the straps of the yoke, to let the oppressed go free, and to break every yoke? Is it not to share your bread with the hungry and bring the homeless poor into your house? When you see the naked, to cover him, and not to hide yourself from your own flesh? Then shall your light break forth like the dawn, and your healing shall spring up speedily. Your righteousness shall go before you. The glory of the Lord shall be your rear guard. Then you shall call, and the Lord will answer. You shall cry, and he will say, 'Here I am.' If you take away the yoke from your midst, the pointing of the finger and speaking wickedness, if you pour yourself out for the hungry and satisfy the desire of the afflicted, then shall your light rise in the darkness and your gloom be as the noonday.
and the Lord will guide you continually and satisfy your desire in scorched places and make your bones strong. And you shall be like a watered garden, like a spring of water whose waters do not fail. And your ancient ruins shall be rebuilt. You shall raise up the foundations of many generations. You shall be called the repairer of the breach, the restorer of streets to dwell in. James 1:2-5. Count it all joy, my brothers, when you meet trials of various kinds. For you know that the testing of your faith produces steadfastness. And let steadfastness have its full effect, that you may be perfect and complete, lacking in nothing. If any of you lacks wisdom, let him ask God, who gives generously to all without reproach, and it will be given him. James 4:7-8 and verse 10. Submit yourselves therefore to God. Resist the devil and he will flee from you. Draw near to God and he will draw near to you. Humble yourselves before the Lord and he will exalt you. First John 1:9. If we confess our sins, he is faithful and just to forgive us our sins and to cleanse us from all unrighteousness. 2 Chronicles 7:14-16. If my people who are called by my name humble themselves and pray and seek my face and turn from their wicked ways, then I will hear from heaven and will forgive their sin and heal their land. Now my eyes will be open and my ears attentive to the prayer that is made in this place. For now I have chosen and consecrated this house, that my name may be there forever. My eyes and my heart will be there for all time. Deuteronomy 31:6-8. Be strong and courageous. Do not fear or be in dread of them, for it is the Lord your God who goes with you. He will not leave you or forsake you. Then Moses summoned Joshua and said to him in the sight of all Israel, be strong and courageous. For you shall go with this people into the land that the Lord has sworn to their fathers to give them, and you shall put them in possession of it. It is the Lord who goes before you. He will be with you. He will not leave you or forsake you. Do not fear or be dismayed. Jeremiah 29:11-14. For I know the plans I have for you, declares the Lord. Plans for welfare and not for evil, to give you a future and a hope. Then you will call upon me and come and pray to me, and I will hear you. You will seek me and find me, when you seek me with all your heart. I will be found by you, declares the Lord. John 3:16-17. For God so loved the world that he gave his only Son, that whoever believes in him should not perish, but have eternal life.
For God did not send his Son into the world to condemn the world, but in order that the world might be saved through him. John chapter 8, 34 through 36. Jesus answered them, "Truly, truly, I say to you, everyone who practices sin is a slave to sin. The slave does not remain in the house forever. The Son remains forever. So if the Son sets you free, you will be free indeed." Malachi chapter 3, 10 through 12. "Bring the full tithe into the storehouse, that there may be food in my house, and thereby put me to the test, says the Lord of hosts, if I will not open the windows of heaven for you and pour down for you a blessing until there is no more need. I will rebuke the devourer for you, so that it will not destroy the fruits of your soil, and your vine in the field shall not fail to bear, says the Lord of hosts. Then all nations will call you blessed, for you will be a land of delight, says the Lord of hosts." Mark chapter 11, 22 through 26. And Jesus answered them, "Have faith in God. Truly I say to you, whoever says to this mountain, 'Be taken up and thrown into the sea,' and does not doubt in his heart, but believes that what he says will come to pass, it will be done for him. Therefore I tell you, whatever you ask in prayer, believe that you have received it, and it will be yours. And whenever you stand praying, forgive if you have anything against anyone, so that your Father also who is in heaven may forgive you your trespasses.

Joshua chapter 1, 6 through 9. Be strong and courageous, for you shall cause this people to inherit the land that I swore to their fathers to give them. Only be strong and very courageous, being careful to do according to all the law that Moses, my servant, commanded you. Do not turn from it to the right hand or to the left, that you may have good success wherever you go. This book of the law shall not depart from your mouth, but you shall meditate on it day and night, so that you may be careful to do according to all that is written in it. For then you will make your way prosperous, and then you will have good success. Have I not commanded you? Be strong and courageous. Do not be frightened, and do not be dismayed, for the Lord your God is with you wherever you go. Philippians chapter 4, 19 through 20. And my God will supply every need of yours according to his riches and glory in Christ Jesus. To our God and Father be glory forever and ever. Amen. Psalm chapter 37, 3 through 11. Trust in the Lord and do good. Dwell in the land and befriend faithfulness. Delight yourself in the Lord, and he will give you the desires of your heart. Commit your way to the Lord. Trust in him, and he will act. He will bring forth your righteousness as the light, and your justice as the noonday. Be still before the Lord, and wait patiently for him. Fret not yourself over the one who prospers in his way, over the man who carries out evil devices. Refrain from anger and forsake wrath. Fret not yourself. It tends only to evil. For the evildoers shall be cut off, but those who wait for the Lord shall inherit the land. In just a little while, the wicked will be no more. Though you look carefully at his place, he will not be there. But the meek shall inherit the land, and delight themselves in abundant peace. Psalm chapter 50, 14 through 15. Offer to God a sacrifice of thanksgiving, and perform your vows to the Most High, and call upon me in the day of trouble. I will deliver you, and you shall glorify me.

Revelation chapter 2, 5 through 7. Remember therefore from where you have fallen. Repent and do the works you did at first. If not, I will come to you and remove your lampstand from its place, unless you repent. Yet this you have. You hate the works of the Nicolaitans, which I also hate. He who has an ear, let him hear what the Spirit says to the churches. To the one who conquers, I will grant to eat of the tree of life, which is in the paradise of God. Revelation chapter 2, 10 through 11. Be faithful unto death, and I will give you the crown of life. He who has an ear, let him hear what the Spirit says to the churches. The one who conquers will not be hurt by the second death. Revelation chapter 2, verse 17. He who has an ear, let him hear what the Spirit says to the churches. To the one who conquers, I will give some of the hidden manna, and I will give him a white stone with a new name written on the stone that no one knows except the one who receives it. Revelation chapter 2, 26 through 29. The one who conquers and who keeps my works until the end, to him I will give authority over the nations, and he will rule them with a rod of iron, as when earthen pots are broken in pieces, even as I myself have received authority from my Father, and I will give him the morning star. He who has an ear, let him hear what the Spirit says to the churches. Revelation chapter 3, verse 5. The one who conquers will be clothed thus in white garments, and I will never blot out his name from the book of life. I will confess his name before my Father and before his angels. He who has an ear, let him hear what the Spirit says to the churches. Revelation chapter 3, 10 through 13. Because you have kept my word about patient endurance, I will keep you from the hour of trial that is coming on the whole world, to try those who dwell on the earth. I am coming soon. Hold fast what you have, so that no one may seize your crown. The one who conquers, I will make him a pillar in the temple of my God. Never shall he go out of it. And I will write on him the name of my God and the name of the city of my God, the New Jerusalem, which comes down from my God out of heaven, and my own new name. He who has an ear, let him hear what the Spirit says to the churches. Revelation chapter 3, 20 through 22. Behold, I stand at the door and knock. If anyone hears my voice and opens the door, I will come in to him and eat with him, and he with me. The one who conquers, I will grant him to sit with me on my throne, as I also conquered and sat down with my Father on his throne. He who has an ear, let him hear what the Spirit says to the churches. First Peter chapter 3, 10 through 12. Who
Whoever desires to love life and see good days, let him keep his tongue from evil and his lips from speaking deceit. Let him turn away from evil and do good. Let him seek peace and pursue it. For the eyes of the Lord are on the righteous, and his ears are open to their prayer. But the face of the Lord is against those who do evil. Philippians chapter 4, 4 through 9. Rejoice in the Lord always. Again, I will say, rejoice. Let your reasonableness be known to everyone. The Lord is at hand. Do not be anxious about anything, but in everything, by prayer and supplication, with thanksgiving, let your requests be known to God. And the peace of God, which surpasses all understanding, will guard your hearts and your minds in Christ Jesus. Finally, brothers, whatever is true, whatever is honorable, whatever is just, whatever is pure, whatever is lovely, whatever is commendable, if there is any excellence, if there is anything worthy of praise, think about these things. What you have learned and received and heard and seen in me, practice these things, and the God of peace will be with you. Psalm chapter 34, 15 through 19. The eyes of the Lord are toward the righteous, and his ears toward their cry. The face of the Lord is against those who do evil, to cut off the memory of them from the earth. When the righteous cry for help, the Lord hears and delivers them out of all their troubles. The Lord is near to the brokenhearted and saves the crushed in spirit. Many are the afflictions of the righteous, but the Lord delivers him out of them all. Jeremiah chapter 33, 2 through 3. Thus says the Lord who made the earth, the Lord who formed it to establish it. The Lord is his name. Call to me and I will answer you and will tell you great and hidden things that you have not known. Jeremiah chapter 33, verse 6. Behold, I will bring it health and cure, and I will cure them, and I will reveal to them abundance of peace and truth. Isaiah 41, 10 through 13. Fear not, for I am with you. Be not dismayed, for I am your God. I will strengthen you. I will help you. I will uphold you with my righteous right hand. Behold, all who are incensed against you shall be put to shame and confounded. Those who strive against you shall be as nothing and shall perish. You shall seek those who contend with you, but you shall not find them. Those who war against you shall be as nothing at all. For I, the Lord your God, hold your right hand. It is I who say to you, fear not. I am the one who helps you. Isaiah 40, 27 through 31. Why do you say, O Jacob, and speak, O Israel, my way is hidden from the Lord,
and my right is disregarded by my God. Have you not known? Have you not heard? The Lord is the everlasting God, the creator of the ends of the earth. He does not faint or grow weary. His understanding is unsearchable. He gives power to the faint, and to him who has no might, he increases strength. Even youths shall faint and be weary, and young men shall fall exhausted. But they who wait for the Lord shall renew their strength. They shall mount up with wings like eagles. They shall run and not be weary. They shall walk and not faint. Matthew chapter 11, 28 through 30. Come to me, all who labor and are heavily burdened, and I will give you rest. Take my yoke upon you and learn from me, for I am gentle and humble in heart, and you will find rest for your souls. For my yoke is easy and my burden is light. Psalm 91. He who dwells in the secret place of the Most High will rest in the shadow of the Almighty. I will say of Yahweh, He is my refuge and my fortress, my God in whom I trust. For He will deliver you from the snare of the fowler and from the deadly pestilence. He will cover you with His feathers. Under His wings you will take refuge. His faithfulness is your shield and rampart. You shall not be afraid of the terror by night, nor of the arrow that flies by day, nor of the pestilence that walks in darkness, nor of the destruction that wastes at noonday. 1,000 may fall at your side, and 10,000 at your right hand, but it will not come near you. You will only look with your eyes and see the recompense of the wicked. Because you have made Yahweh your refuge and the Most High your dwelling place, no evil shall happen to you, neither shall any plague come near your dwelling. For He will put His angels in charge of you to guard you in all your ways. They will bear you up in their hands so that you won't dash your foot against a stone. You will tread on the lion and the cobra. You will trample the young lion and the serpent underfoot. Because He has set His love on me, therefore I will deliver him. I will set him on high because he has known my name. He will call on me and I will answer him. I will be with him in trouble. I will deliver him and honor him. I will satisfy him with long life and show him my salvation. Romans chapter 8, 16 through 18. The Spirit Himself testifies with our spirit that we are children of God. And if children, then heirs, heirs of God, and joint heirs with Christ, if indeed we suffer with Him, that we may also be glorified with Him. For I consider that the sufferings of this present time are not worthy to be compared with the glory which will be revealed toward us. John chapter 14, 25 through 27. These things I have spoken to you while I am still with you. But the Helper, the Holy Spirit, whom the Father will send in my name, He will teach you all things and bring to your remembrance all that I have said to you. Peace I leave with you. My peace I give to you.
Not as the world gives do I give to you. Let not your hearts be troubled, neither let them be afraid. Romans chapter 5, 1 through 5. Therefore, since we have been justified by faith, we have peace with God through our Lord Jesus Christ. Through him, we have also obtained access by faith into this grace in which we stand, and we rejoice in hope of the glory of God. Not only that, but we rejoice in our sufferings, knowing that suffering produces endurance, and endurance produces character, and character produces hope, and hope does not put us to shame, because God's love has been poured into our hearts through the Holy Spirit who has been given to us. Second Corinthians chapter 13, verse 11. Finally, brothers, rejoice. Aim for restoration. Comfort one another. Agree with one another. Live in peace, and the God of love and peace will be with you. Isaiah chapter 53, verse 5. But he was wounded for our transgressions. He was crushed for our iniquities. Upon him was the chastisement that brought us peace, and with his stripes we are healed. Psalm chapter 37, verse 37. Mark the blameless and behold the upright, for there is a future for the man of peace. Hebrews chapter 12, verse 11. For the moment, all discipline seems painful rather than pleasant. But later, it yields the peaceful fruit of righteousness to those who have been trained by it. Matthew chapter 6, 25 through 33. Therefore I tell you, do not be anxious about your life, what you will eat or what you will drink, nor about your body, what you will put on. Is not life more than food, and the body more than clothing? Look at the birds of the air. They neither sow nor reap, nor gather into barns, and yet your heavenly Father feeds them. Are you not of more value than they? And which of you, by being anxious, can add a single hour to his span of life? And why are you anxious about clothing, life? And why are you anxious about clothing? Consider the lilies of the field, how they

Do not be anxious, saying, what shall we eat? Or what shall we drink? Or what shall we wear? For the Gentiles seek after these things, and your heavenly Father knows that you need them all. But seek first the kingdom of God and his righteousness, and all these things will be added to you.

Psalm chapter 126, 5 through 6. Those who sow in tears shall reap with shouts of joy. He who goes out weeping, bearing the seed for sowing, shall come home with shouts of joy, bringing his sheaves with him. Psalm 16, 5 through 11. The Lord is my chosen portion and my cup. You hold my lot. The lines have fallen for me in pleasant places. Indeed, I have a beautiful inheritance. I bless the Lord who gives me counsel. In the night also my heart instructs me. I have set the Lord always before me. Because he is at my right hand, I shall not be shaken. Therefore my heart is glad, and my whole being rejoices. My flesh also dwells secure. For you will not abandon my soul to Sheol, or let your Holy One see corruption. You make known to me the path of life. In your presence there's fullness of joy. At your right hand are pleasures forevermore. John 16:33. I have said these things to you, that in me you may have peace. In the world you will have tribulation, but take heart. I have overcome the world. First Peter chapter 5, 6 through 7. Humble yourselves, therefore, under the mighty hand of God, so that at the proper time he may exalt you, casting all your anxieties on him, because he cares for you.

Lamentations 3:22-23. The steadfast love of the Lord never ceases. His mercies never come to an end. They are new every morning. Great is your faithfulness.

Psalm 32, 7 and 10. You are a hiding place for me. You preserve me from trouble. You surround me with shouts of deliverance. Many are the sorrows of the wicked, but steadfast love surrounds the one who trusts in the Lord. Jeremiah 17, 7 through 8. Blessed is the man who trusts in the Lord, whose trust is the Lord. He is like a tree planted by water that sends out its roots by the stream and does not fear when heat comes, for its leaves remain green and is not anxious in the year of drought, for it does not cease to bear

fruit. Romans 8:26-30. Likewise, the Spirit helps us in our weakness, for we do not know what to pray for as we ought. But the Spirit Himself intercedes for us with groanings too deep for words. And He who searches hearts knows what is the mind of the Spirit, because the Spirit intercedes for the saints according to the will of God. And we know that for those who love God, all things work together for good, for those who are called according to His purpose. For those whom He foreknew, He also predestined to be conformed to the image of His Son, in order that He might be the firstborn among many brothers. And those whom He predestined, He also called. And those whom He called, He also justified. And those whom He justified, He also glorified. Romans chapter 8:35-39. Who shall separate us from the love of Christ? Shall tribulation, or distress, or persecution, or famine, or nakedness, or danger, or sword? As it is written, for your sake we are being killed all day long. We are regarded as sheep to be slaughtered. No. In all these things, we are more than conquerors through Him who loved us. For I am sure that neither death nor life, nor angels nor rulers, nor things present nor things to come, nor powers, nor height nor depth, nor anything else in all creation will be able to separate us from the love of God in Christ Jesus our Lord. Romans 10:9-13. If you confess with your mouth that Jesus is Lord, and believe in your heart that God raised Him from the dead, you will be saved. For with the heart one believes and is justified, and with the mouth one confesses and is saved. For the Scripture says, everyone who believes in Him will not be put to shame. For there is no distinction between Jew and Greek, for the same Lord is Lord of all, bestowing His riches on all who call on Him. For everyone who calls on the name of the Lord will be saved. Psalm chapter 9:9-12. The Lord is a stronghold for the oppressed, a stronghold in times of trouble. And those who know your name put their trust in you. For you, O Lord, have not forsaken those who seek you. Sing praises to the Lord, who sits enthroned in Zion. Tell among the peoples His deeds. For He who avenges blood is mindful of them. He does not forget the cry of the afflicted. Proverbs 3:1-12. My son, do not forget my teaching, but let your heart keep my commands. For length of days and years of life and peace they will add to you. Let not steadfast love and faithfulness forsake you. Bind them around your neck. Write them on the tablet of your heart. So you will find favor and good success in the sight of God and man.
Trust in the Lord with all your heart, and do not lean on your own understanding. In all your ways, acknowledge Him, and He will make straight your paths. Be not wise in your own eyes. Fear the Lord, and turn away from evil. It will be healing to your flesh and refreshment to your bones. Honor the Lord with your wealth and with the first fruits of all your produce. Then your barns will be filled with plenty, and your vats will be bursting with wine. My son, do not despise the Lord's discipline, or be weary of His reproof. For the Lord reproves him who He loves, as a father the son in whom He delights. James 5:13-16. Is anyone among you suffering? Let him pray. Is anyone cheerful? Let him sing praise. Is anyone among you sick? Let him call for the elders of the church, and let them pray over him, anointing him with oil in the name of the Lord. And the prayer of faith will save the one who is sick, and the Lord will raise him up. And if he has committed sins, he will be forgiven. Therefore, confess your sins to one another and pray for one another that you may be healed. The prayer of a righteous person has great power as it is working. Matthew 7:7-11. Ask, and it will be given to you. Seek, and you will find. Knock, and it will be opened to you. For everyone who asks receives, and the one who seeks finds, and to the one who knocks it will be opened. Or which one of you, if his son asks him for bread, will give him a stone? Or if he asks for a fish, will give him a serpent? If you then, who are evil, know how to give good gifts to your children, how much more will your Father who is in heaven give good things to those who ask him? Psalm 103:1-12. Bless the Lord, O my soul, and all that is within me. Bless his holy name. Bless the Lord, O my soul, and forget not all his benefits, who forgives all your iniquity, who heals all your diseases, who redeems your life from the pit, who crowns you with steadfast love and mercy, who satisfies you with good so that your youth is renewed like the eagles. The Lord works righteousness and justice for all who are oppressed. He made known his ways to Moses, his acts to the people of Israel. The Lord is merciful and gracious, slow to anger, and abounding in steadfast love. He will not always chide, nor will he keep his anger forever. He does not deal with us according to our sins, nor repay us according to our iniquities. For as high as the heavens are above the earth, so great is his steadfast love toward those who fear him. As far as the east is from the west, so far does he remove our transgressions from us. As a father shows compassion to his children, so the Lord shows compassion to those who fear him. Psalm 107:13-16.
Then they cried to the Lord in their trouble, and he delivered them from their distress. He brought them out of darkness and the shadow of death, and burst their bonds apart. Let them thank the Lord for his steadfast love, for his wondrous works to the children of man. For he shatters the doors of bronze and cuts into the bars of iron. John 14, 1-7. Let not your hearts be troubled. Believe in God. Believe also in me. In my Father's house are many rooms. If it were not so, would I have told you that I go to prepare a place for you? And if I go and prepare a place for you, I will come again and will take you to myself, that where I am you may also be. And you know the way to where I am going. Thomas said to him, Lord, we do not know where you are going. How can we know the way? Jesus said to him, I am the way, and the truth, and the life. No one comes to the Father except through me. If you had known me, you would have known my Father also. From now on, you do know him and have seen him. John 14, 12-21. Truly, truly I say to you, whoever believes in me will also do the works that I do, and greater works than these will he do, because I am going to the Father. Whatever you ask in my name, this I will do, that the Father may be glorified in the Son. If you ask me anything in my name, I will do it. If you love me, you will keep my commandments. And I will ask the Father, and he will give you another helper to be with you forever, even the Spirit of truth, whom the world cannot receive because it neither sees him nor knows him. You know him, for he dwells with you and will be in you. I will not leave you as orphans. I will come to you. Yet a little while and the world will see me no more. But you will see me. Because I live, you also will live. In that day you will know that I am in my Father, and you in me, and I in you. Whoever has my commandments and keeps them, he it is who loves me. And he who loves me will be loved by my Father, and I will love him and manifest myself to him. Mark 10, 27-31. Jesus looked at them and said, with man it is impossible, but not with God. For all things are possible with God. Peter began to say to him, see, we have left everything and followed you. Jesus said, truly, I say to you, there is no one who has left house or brothers or sisters or mother or father or children or lands for my sake and for the gospel, who will not receive 100-fold now in this time. Houses and brothers and sisters and mothers and children and lands, with persecutions, and in the age to come, eternal life. But many who are first will be last, and the last will be first. Matthew 24, 12-13. And because lawlessness will be increased, the love of many will grow cold. But the one who endures to the end will be saved.
John chapter 15, 1 through 11. I am the true vine, and my Father is the vine dresser. Every branch in me that does not bear fruit, he takes away. And every branch that does bear fruit, he prunes, that it may bear more fruit. Already you are clean because of the word that I have spoken to you. Abide in me, and I in you. As the branch cannot bear fruit by itself unless it abides in the vine, neither can you unless you abide in me. I am the vine, you are the branches. Whoever abides in me and I in him, he it is that bears much fruit. For apart from me, you can do nothing. If anyone does not abide in me, he is thrown away like a branch and withers. And the branches are gathered, thrown into the fire, and burned. If you abide in me, and my words abide in you, ask whatever you wish, and it will be done for you. By this my Father is glorified, that you bear much fruit, and so prove to be my disciples. As the Father has loved me, so have I loved you. Abide in my love. If you keep my commandments, you will abide in my love, just as I have kept my Father's commandments and abide in his love. These things I have spoken to you, that my joy may be in you and that your joy may be full. 2 Peter 1, 3 through 11. His divine power has granted to us all things that pertain to life and godliness, through the knowledge of him who called us to his own glory and excellence, by which he granted to us his precious and very great promises, so that through them you may become partakers of the divine nature, having escaped from the corruption that is in the world because of sinful desire. For this very reason, make every effort to supplement your faith with virtue, and virtue with knowledge, and knowledge with self-control, and self-control with steadfastness, and steadfastness with godliness, and godliness with brotherly affection, and brotherly affection with love. For if these qualities are yours and are increasing, they keep you from being ineffective or unfruitful in the knowledge of our Lord Jesus Christ. For whoever lacks these qualities is so nearsighted that he is blind, having forgotten that he was cleansed from his former sins. Therefore, brothers, be all the more diligent to confirm your calling and election. For if you practice these qualities, you will never fall. For in this way there will be richly provided for you an entrance into the eternal kingdom of our Lord and Savior, Jesus Christ. Job 36, 10 through 11. He opens their ears to instruction and commands that they return from iniquity. If they listen and serve him, they complete their days in prosperity and their years in pleasantness. Psalm 46, 1 through 7. God is our refuge and strength, a very present help in trouble. Therefore, we will not fear though the earth gives way, though the mountains be moved into the heart of the sea, though its waters roar and foam, though the mountains tremble at its swelling. There is a river whose streams make glad the city of God, the holy habitation of the Most High. God is in the midst of her. She shall not be moved. God will help her when morning dawns. The nations rage, the kingdoms totter. He utters his voice, the earth melts. The Lord of hosts is with us. The God of Jacob is our fortress.
Romans chapter 6, 5 through 14. For if we have been united with him in a death like his, we shall certainly be united with him in a resurrection like his. We know that our old self was crucified with him in order that the body of sin might be brought to nothing, so that we would no longer be enslaved to sin. For one who has died has been set free from sin. Now, if we have died with Christ, we believe that we will also live with him. We know that Christ, being raised from the dead, will never die again. Death no longer has dominion over him. For the death he died to sin once for all. But the life he lives to God. So you also must consider yourselves dead to sin and alive to God in Christ Jesus. Let not sin, therefore, reign in your mortal body to make you obey its passions. Do not present your members to sin as instruments for unrighteousness, but present yourselves to God as those who have been brought from death to life, and your members to God as instruments for righteousness. For sin will have no dominion over you, since you are not under law, but under grace.

Psalm 147, 1 through 6. Praise the Lord, for it is good to sing praises to our God, for it is pleasant, and a song of praise is fitting. The Lord builds up Jerusalem. He gathers the outcasts of Israel. He heals the brokenhearted and binds up their wounds. He determines the number of the stars. He gives to all of them their names. Great is our Lord, and abundant in power. His understanding is beyond measure. The Lord lifts up the humble. He casts the wicked to the ground. Revelation 21, 1 through 7. Then I saw a new heaven and a new earth, for the first heaven and the first earth had passed away, and the sea was no more. And I saw the holy city, New Jerusalem, coming down out of heaven from God, prepared as a bride adorned for her husband. And I heard a loud voice from the throne saying, "Behold, the dwelling place of God is with man. He will dwell with them, and they will be his people, and God himself will be with them as their God. He will wipe away every tear from their eyes, and death shall be no more. Neither shall there be mourning, nor crying, nor pain anymore. For the former things have passed away." And he who was seated on the throne said, "Behold, I am making all things new." Also he said, "Write this down, for these words are trustworthy and true." And he said to me, "It is done. I am the Alpha and the Omega, the beginning and the end. To the thirsty I will give from the spring of the water of life without payment. The one who conquers will have this heritage, and I will be his God, and he will be my son." Galatians 6, 8 through 10. For the one who sows to his own flesh will from the flesh reap corruption. But the one who sows to the Spirit will from the Spirit reap eternal life. And let us not grow weary of doing good, for in due season we will reap if we do not give up. So then, as we have opportunity, let us do good to everyone, and especially to those who are of the household of faith. Psalm 138. I give you thanks, O Lord, with my whole heart. Before the gods I sing your praise. I bow down toward your holy temple and give thanks to your name for your steadfast love and your faithfulness. For you have exalted above all things your name and your word. On the day I called, you answered me. My strength of soul you increased. All the kings of the earth shall give you thanks, O Lord, for they have heard the words of your mouth, and they shall sing of the ways of the Lord, for great is the glory of the Lord. For though the Lord is high, he regards the lowly, but the haughty he knows from afar. Though I walk in the midst of trouble, you preserve my life. You stretch out your hand against the wrath of my enemies, and your right hand delivers me. The Lord will fulfill his purpose for me. Your steadfast love, O Lord, endures forever. Do not forsake the work of your hands.
1 John 2:24 through 25. Let what you heard from the beginning abide in you. If what you heard from the beginning abides in you, then you too will abide in the Son and in the Father. And this is the promise that he made to us: eternal life. John chapter 6, 47 through 51. Truly, truly I say to you, whoever believes has eternal life. I am the bread of life. Your fathers ate the manna in the wilderness, and they died. This is the bread that comes down from heaven, so that one may eat of it and not die. I am the living bread that came down from heaven. If anyone eats of this bread, he will live forever. And the bread that I will give for the life of the world is my flesh. Matthew 6, 14 through 15. For if you forgive others their trespasses, your heavenly Father will also forgive you. But if you do not forgive others their trespasses, neither will your Father forgive your trespasses. Psalm 55, 22. Cast your burden on the Lord, and he will sustain you. He will never permit the righteous to be moved. Isaiah 52, 12. For you shall not go out in haste, and you shall not go in flight. For the Lord will go before you, and the God of Israel will be your rear guard. Psalm 32, 8. I will instruct you and teach you in the way you should go. I will counsel you with my eye upon you. Isaiah 30, 18 through 21. Therefore the Lord waits to be gracious to you, and therefore he exalts himself to show mercy to you. For the Lord is a God of justice. Blessed are all those who wait for him. For a people shall dwell in Zion, in Jerusalem. You shall weep no more. He will surely be gracious to you at the sound of your cry. As soon as he hears it, he answers you. And though the Lord give you the bread of adversity and the water of affliction, yet your teacher will not hide himself anymore, but your eyes shall see your teacher, and your ears shall hear a word behind you saying, "This is the way, walk in it," when you turn to the right or when you turn to the left. Philippians chapter 1, verse 6. And I am sure of this, that he who began a good work in you will bring it to completion at the day of Jesus Christ. Isaiah 26, verse 3. You keep him in perfect peace whose mind is stayed on you, because he trusts in you. John chapter 11, 25 through 26. Jesus said to her, "I am the resurrection and the life. Whoever believes in me, though he die, yet shall he live. And everyone who lives and believes in me shall never die." Second Corinthians 4, 16 through 18. So we do not lose heart. Though our outward self is wasting away,
our inner self is being renewed day by day. For this light momentary affliction is preparing for us an eternal weight of glory beyond all comparison. As we look not to the things that are seen, but to the things that are unseen. For the things that are seen are transient, but the things that are unseen are eternal. Philippians 3:20-21. But our citizenship is in heaven, and from it we await a Savior, the Lord Jesus Christ, who will transform our lowly body to be like his glorious body, by the power that enables him even to subject all things to himself. Matthew 5:2-11. And he opened his mouth and taught them, saying, Blessed are the poor in spirit, for theirs is the kingdom of heaven. Blessed are those who mourn, for they shall be comforted. Blessed are the meek, for they shall inherit the earth. Blessed are those who hunger and thirst for righteousness, for they shall be satisfied. Blessed are the merciful, for they shall receive mercy. Blessed are the pure in heart, for they shall see God. Blessed are the peacemakers, for they shall be called sons of God. Blessed are those who are persecuted for righteousness' sake, for theirs is the kingdom of heaven. Blessed are you when others revile you and persecute you and utter all kinds of evil against you falsely on my account. Rejoice and be glad, for your reward is great in heaven, for so they persecuted the prophets who were before you. First John 4:4. Little children, you are from God and have overcome them, for he who is in you is greater than he who is in the world. Matthew 10:39-42. Whoever finds his life will lose it, and whoever loses his life for my sake will find it. Whoever receives you receives me, and whoever receives me receives him who sent me. The one who receives a prophet because he is a prophet will receive a prophet's reward, and the one who receives a righteous person because he is a righteous person will receive a righteous person's reward. And whoever gives one of these little ones even a cup of cold water, because he is a disciple, truly I say to you, he will by no means lose his reward. Psalm 145:13-19. The Lord is faithful in all his words, and kind in all his works. The Lord upholds all who are falling, and raises up all who are bowed down. The eyes of all look to you, and you give them their food in due season. You open your hand, you satisfy the desire of every living thing. The Lord is righteous in all his ways, and kind in all his works. The Lord is near to all who call on him, to all who call on him in truth. He fulfills the desire of those who fear him. He also hears their cry and saves them. First Corinthians 10:13. No temptation has overtaken you that is not common to man. God is faithful,
and he will not let you be tempted beyond your ability. But with the temptation, he will also provide the way of escape, that you may be able to endure it. Second Peter 3:8-9. But do not overlook this one fact, beloved, that with the Lord one day is as 1,000 years, and 1,000 years as one day. The Lord is not slow to fulfill his promise, as some count slowness, but is patient toward you, not wishing that any should perish, but that all should reach repentance. Matthew 28:18-20. And Jesus came and said to them, "All authority in heaven and on earth has been given to me. Go therefore and make disciples of all nations, baptizing them in the name of the Father and of the Son and of the Holy Spirit, teaching them to observe all that I have commanded you. And behold, I am with you always, to the end of the age." Mark 16:15-18. And he said to them, "Go into all the world and proclaim the gospel to the whole creation. Whoever believes and is baptized will be saved. But whoever does not believe will be condemned. And these signs will accompany those who believe. In my name they will cast out demons, they will speak in new tongues, they will pick up serpents with their hands, and if they drink any deadly poison, it will not hurt them. They will lay their hands on the sick, and they will recover." Second Timothy chapter 4, verse 8. "Henceforth there is laid up for me the crown of righteousness, which the Lord, the righteous judge, will award me on that day. And not only to me, but also to all who have loved his appearing." First Corinthians 6:14. "And God raised the Lord, and will also raise us up by his power." Second Corinthians 4:14. "He who raised the Lord Jesus will raise us also with Jesus and bring us with you into his presence." James chapter 1 verse 12. "Blessed is the man who remains steadfast under trial, for when he has stood the test, he will receive the crown of life, which God has promised to those who love him." 1 Peter 4, 1 and 2. "Since therefore Christ suffered in the flesh, arm yourselves with the same way of thinking. For whoever has suffered in the flesh has ceased from sin, so as to live for the rest of the time in the flesh, no longer for human passions, but for the will of God." First John 3:1-3. "See what kind of love the Father has given to us, that we should be called children of God. And so we are. The reason why the world does not know us is that it did not know him. Beloved, we are God's children now, and what we will be has not yet appeared. But we know that when he appears, we shall be like him, because we shall see him as he is. And everyone who thus hopes in him purifies himself as he is pure." Colossians chapter 3:1-4. "If then you have been raised with Christ, seek the things that are above, where Christ is,
seated at the right hand of God. Set your minds on things that are above, not on things that are on earth. For you have died, and your life is hidden with Christ in God. When Christ, who is your life, appears, then you also will appear with him in glory. 2 Peter 3:13. But according to his promise, we are waiting for new heavens and a new earth in which righteousness dwells. John chapter 10, 9 through 11. I am the door. If anyone enters by me, he will be saved and will go in and out and find pasture. The thief comes only to steal and kill and destroy. I came that they may have life and have it abundantly. I am the good shepherd. The good shepherd lays down his life for the sheep. Romans chapter 6, 22 through 23. But now that you have been set free from sin and have become slaves of God, the fruit you get leads to sanctification, and its end, eternal life. For the wages of sin is death, but the free gift of God is eternal life in Christ Jesus our Lord. Numbers 23:19. God is not man that he should lie, or a son of man that he should change his mind. Has he said, and will he not do it? Or has he spoken, and will he not fulfill it? Psalm 121. I lift up my eyes to the hills. From where does my help come? My help comes from the Lord, who made heaven and earth. He will not let your foot be moved. He who keeps you will not slumber. Behold, he who keeps Israel will neither slumber nor sleep. The Lord is your keeper. The Lord is your shade on your right hand. The sun shall not strike you by day, nor the moon by night. The Lord will keep you from all evil. He will keep your life. The Lord will keep your going out and your coming in from this time forth and forevermore. Psalm 1, 1 through 3. Blessed is the man who walks not in the counsel of the wicked, nor stands in the way of sinners, nor sits in the seat of scoffers. But his delight is in the law of the Lord, and on his law he meditates day and night. He is like a tree planted by streams of water, that yields its fruit in its season, and its leaf does not wither. In all that he does, he prospers.

Romans chapter 1, 16 through 17. For I am not ashamed of the gospel, for it is the power of God for salvation to everyone who believes, to the Jew first and also to the Greek. For in it the righteousness of God is revealed from faith for faith. As it is written, the righteous shall live by faith. Second Corinthians chapter 1, 3 through 5. Blessed be the God and Father of our Lord Jesus Christ, the Father of mercies and God of all comfort, who comforts us in all our affliction, so that we may be able to comfort those who are in any affliction with the comfort with which we ourselves are comforted by God. For as we share abundantly in Christ's sufferings, so through Christ we share abundantly in comfort too. Second Corinthians chapter 5, verse 17. Therefore, if anyone is in Christ, he is a new creation. The old has passed away. Behold, the new has come. John chapter 10, 27 through 30. My sheep hear my voice, and I know them, and they follow me. I give them eternal life, and they will never perish, and no one will snatch them out of my hand. My Father, who has given them to me, is greater than all, and no one is able to snatch them out of the Father's hand. I and the Father are one. Acts chapter 1, 7 through 8. It is not for you to know times or seasons that the Father has fixed by his own authority, but you will receive power when the Holy Spirit comes upon you, and you will be my witnesses in Jerusalem and in all Judea and Samaria and to the end of the earth. 2 Corinthians chapter 1, 20 through 22. For all the promises of God find their yes in him. That is why it is through him that we utter our amen to God for his glory. And it is God who establishes us with you in Christ, and has anointed us, and who has also put his seal on us, and given us his Spirit in our hearts as a guarantee. Acts chapter 2, 38 through 39. And Peter said to them, repent and be baptized, every one of you, in the name of Jesus Christ, for the forgiveness of your sins. And you will receive the gift of the Holy Spirit. For the promise is for you and for your children, and for all who are far off, everyone whom the Lord our God calls to himself. Deuteronomy 26, 17 through 19. You have declared today that the Lord is your God, and that you will walk in his ways, and keep his statutes and his commandments and his rules, and will obey his voice. And the Lord has declared today that you are a people for his treasured possession, as he has promised you, and that you are to keep all his commandments, and that he will set you in praise and in fame and in honor high above all nations that he has made, and that you shall be a people holy to the Lord your God, as he promised. Hebrews chapter 10, 19 through 23. Therefore, brothers,
Since we have confidence to enter the holy places by the blood of Jesus, by the new and living way that he opened for us through the curtain, that is through his flesh, and since we have a great priest over the house of God, let us draw near with a true heart in full assurance of faith, with our hearts sprinkled clean from an evil conscience and our bodies washed with pure water. Let us hold fast the confession of our hope without wavering, for he who promised is faithful. Exodus 14, 13 through 14. And Moses said to the people, "Fear not, stand firm, and see the salvation of the Lord, which he will work for you today. For the Egyptians whom you see today, you shall never see again. The Lord will fight for you, and you have only to be silent." Isaiah 43, 1 through 3. "But now, thus says the Lord, he who created you, O Jacob, he who formed you, O Israel, fear not, for I have redeemed you. I have called you by name. You are mine. When you pass through the waters, I will be with you, and through the rivers, they shall not overwhelm you. When you walk through fire, you shall not be burned, and the flame shall not consume you. For I am the Lord your God, the Holy One of Israel, your Savior." Isaiah 54:10. "For the mountains may depart, and the hills be removed, but my steadfast love shall not depart from you, and my covenant of peace shall not be removed, says the Lord, who has compassion on you." Isaiah 54, 13 and 14. "All your children shall be taught by the Lord, and great shall be the peace of your children. In righteousness you shall be established. You shall be far from oppression, for you shall not fear, and from terror, for it shall not come near you. And great shall be the peace of your children. In righteousness you shall be established. You shall be far from oppression, for you shall not fear, and from terror, for it shall not come near you." Isaiah 54, 13 through 14. "No weapon that is fashioned against you shall succeed, and you shall refute every tongue that rises against you in judgment. This is the heritage of the servants of the Lord, and their vindication from me, declares the Lord." Isaiah 58, 6 through 12. "Is not this the fast that I choose? To loose the bonds of wickedness, to undo the straps of the yoke, to let the oppressed of wickedness, to undo the straps of the yoke, to let the oppressed go free, and to break every yoke?

call and the Lord will answer. You shall cry and he will say, Here I am. If you take away the yoke from your midst, the pointing of the finger and speaking wickedness, if you pour yourself out for the hungry and satisfy the desire of the afflicted, then shall your light rise in the darkness and your gloom be as the noonday. And the Lord will guide you continually and satisfy your desire in scorched places and make your bones strong. And you shall be like a watered garden, like a spring of water whose waters do not fail. And your ancient ruins shall be rebuilt. You shall raise up the foundations of many generations. You shall be called the repairer of the breach, the restorer of streets to dwell in. James 1, 2 through 5. Count it all joy, my brothers, when you meet trials of various kinds. For you know that the testing of your faith produces steadfastness. And let steadfastness have its full effect, that you may be perfect and complete, lacking in nothing. If any of you lacks wisdom, let him ask God, who gives generously to all without reproach, and it will be given him. James chapter 4, 7 through 8 and verse 10. Submit yourselves therefore to God. Resist the devil and he will flee from you. Draw near to God and he will draw near to you. Humble yourselves before the Lord and he will exalt you. First John chapter 1, verse 9. If we confess our sins, he is faithful and just to forgive us our sins and to cleanse us from all unrighteousness. 2 Chronicles chapter 7, 14 through 16. If my people who are called by my name humble themselves and pray and seek my face and turn from their wicked ways, then I will hear from heaven and will forgive their sin and heal their land. Now my eyes will be open and my ears attentive to the prayer that is made in this place. For now I have chosen and consecrated this house that my name may be there forever. My eyes and my heart will be there for all time. Deuteronomy chapter 31, 6 through 8. Be strong and courageous. Do not fear or be in dread of them, for it is the Lord your God who goes with you. He will not leave you or forsake you. Then Moses summoned Joshua and said to him in the sight of all Israel, Be strong and courageous. For you shall go with this people into the land that the Lord has sworn to their fathers to give them, and you shall put them in possession of it. It is the Lord who goes before you. He will be with you. He will not leave you or forsake you. Do not fear or be dismayed. Jeremiah 29, 11 through 14. For I know the plans I have for you, declares the Lord. Plans for welfare and not for evil, to give you a future and a hope. Then you will call upon me and come and pray to me, and I will hear you. You will seek me and find me when you seek me with all your heart. I will be found by you, declares the Lord.

John chapter 3, 16 through 17. For God so loved the world that he gave his only Son, that whoever believes in him should not perish, but have eternal life. For God did not send his Son into the world to condemn the world, but in order that the world might be saved through him. John chapter 8, 34 through 36. Jesus answered them, "Truly, truly, I say to you, everyone who practices sin is a slave to sin. The slave does not remain in the house forever. The Son remains forever. So if the Son sets you free, you will be free indeed." Malachi chapter 3, 10 through 12. "Bring the full tithe into the storehouse, that there may be food in my house, and thereby put me to the test, says the Lord of hosts, if I will not open the windows of heaven for you and pour down for you a blessing until there is no more need. I will rebuke the devourer for you, so that it will not destroy the fruits of your soil, and your vine in the field shall not fail to bear, says the Lord of hosts. Then all nations will call you blessed, for you will be a land of delight, says the Lord of hosts." Mark chapter 11, 22 through 26. And Jesus answered them, "Have faith in God. Truly I say to you, whoever says to this mountain, 'Be taken up and thrown into the sea,' and does not doubt in his heart, but believes that what he says will come to pass, it will be done for him. Therefore I tell you, whatever you ask in prayer, believe that you have received it, and it will be yours. And whenever you stand praying, forgive if you have anything against anyone, so that your Father also who is in heaven may forgive you your trespasses.

Joshua chapter 1, 6 through 9. Be strong and courageous, for you shall cause this people to inherit the land that I swore to their fathers to give them. Only be strong and very courageous, being careful to do according to all the law that Moses, my servant, commanded you. Do not turn from it to the right hand or to the left, that you may have good success wherever you go. This book of the law shall not depart from your mouth, but you shall meditate on it day and night, so that you may be careful to do according to all that is written in it. For then you will make your way prosperous, and then you will have good success. Have I not commanded you? Be strong and courageous. Do not be frightened, and do not be dismayed, for the Lord your God is with you wherever you go. Philippians chapter 4, 19 through 20. And my God will supply every need of yours according to his riches and glory in Christ Jesus. To our God and Father be glory forever and ever. Amen. Psalm chapter 37, 3 through 11. Trust in the Lord and do good. Dwell in the land and befriend faithfulness. Delight yourself in the Lord, and he will give you the desires of your heart. Commit your way to the Lord. Trust in him, and he will act. He will bring forth your righteousness as the light, and your justice as the noonday. Be still before the Lord, and wait patiently for him. Fret not yourself over the one who prospers in his way, over the man who carries out evil devices. Refrain from anger and forsake wrath. Fret not yourself. It tends only to evil. For the evildoers shall be cut off, but those who wait for the Lord shall inherit the land. In just a little while, the wicked will be no more. Though you look carefully at his place, he will not be there. But the meek shall inherit the land and delight themselves in abundant peace. Psalm chapter 50, 14 through 15. Offer to God a sacrifice of thanksgiving, and perform your vows to the Most High, and call upon me in the day of trouble. I will deliver you, and you shall glorify me.

Revelation chapter 2, 5 through 7. Remember therefore from where you have fallen. Repent and do the works you did at first. If not, I will come to you and remove your lampstand from its place, unless you repent. Yet this you have. You hate the works of the Nicolaitans, which I also hate. He who has an ear, let him hear what the Spirit says to the churches. To the one who conquers, I will grant to eat of the tree of life, which is in the paradise of God. Revelation chapter 2, 10 through 11. Be faithful unto death, and I will give you the crown of life. He who has an ear, let him hear what the Spirit says to the churches. The one who conquers will not be hurt by the second death. Revelation chapter 2, verse 17. He who has an ear, let him hear what the Spirit says to the churches. To the one who conquers, I will give some of the hidden manna, and I will give him a white stone with a new name written on the stone that no one knows except the one who receives it. Revelation chapter 2, 26 through 29. The one who conquers and who keeps my works until the end, to him I will give authority over the nations, and he will rule them with a rod of iron, as when earthen pots are broken in pieces, even as I myself have received authority from my Father, and I will give him the morning star. He who has an ear, let him hear what the Spirit says to the churches. Revelation chapter 3, verse 5. The one who conquers will be clothed thus in white garments, and I will never blot out his name from the book of life. I will confess his name before my Father and before his angels. He who has an ear, let him hear what the Spirit says to the churches. Revelation chapter 3, 10 through 13. Because you have kept my word about patient endurance, I will keep you from the hour of trial that is coming on the whole world, to try those who dwell on the earth. I am coming soon. Hold fast what you have, so that no one may seize your crown. The one who conquers, I will make him a pillar in the temple of my God. Never shall he go out of it. And I will write on him the name of my God and the name of the city of my God, the New Jerusalem, which comes down from my God out of heaven, and my own new name. He who has an ear, let him hear what the Spirit says to the churches. Revelation chapter 3, 20 through 22. Behold, I stand at the door and knock. If anyone hears my voice and opens the door, I will come in to him and eat with him, and he with me. The one who conquers, I will grant him to sit with me on my throne, as I also conquered and sat down with my Father on his throne. He who has an ear, let him hear what the Spirit says to the churches. First Peter chapter 3, 10 through 12.
Whoever desires to love life and see good days, let him keep his tongue from evil and his lips from speaking deceit. Let him turn away from evil and do good. Let him seek peace and pursue it. For the eyes of the Lord are on the righteous, and his ears are open to their prayer. But the face of the Lord is against those who do evil. Philippians chapter 4, 4 through 9. Rejoice in the Lord always. Again, I will say, rejoice. Let your reasonableness be known to everyone. The Lord is at hand. Do not be anxious about anything, but in everything, by prayer and supplication, with thanksgiving, let your requests be known to God. And the peace of God, which surpasses all understanding, will guard your hearts and your minds in Christ Jesus. Finally, brothers, whatever is true, whatever is honorable, whatever is just, whatever is pure, whatever is lovely, whatever is commendable, if there is any excellence, if there is anything worthy of praise, think about these things. What you have learned and received and heard and seen in me, practice these things, and the God of peace will be with you. Psalm chapter 34, 15 through 19. The eyes of the Lord are toward the righteous, and his ears toward their cry. The face of the Lord is against those who do evil, to cut off the memory of them from the earth. When the righteous cry for help, the Lord hears and delivers them out of all their troubles. The Lord is near to the brokenhearted and saves the crushed in spirit. Many are the afflictions of the righteous, but the Lord delivers him out of them all. Jeremiah chapter 33, 2 through 3. Thus says the Lord who made the earth, the Lord who formed it to establish it. The Lord is his name. Call to me and I will answer you and will tell you great and hidden things that you have not known. Jeremiah chapter 33, verse 6. Behold, I will bring it health and cure, and I will cure them, and I will reveal to them abundance of peace and truth. Isaiah 41, 10 through 13. Fear not, for I am with you. Be not dismayed, for I am your God. I will strengthen you. I will help you. I will uphold you with my righteous right hand. Behold, all who are incensed against you shall be put to shame and confounded. Those who strive against you shall be as nothing and shall perish. You shall seek those who contend with you, but you shall not find them. Those who war against you shall be as nothing at all. For I, the Lord your God, hold your right hand. It is I who say to you, fear not. I am the one who helps you. Isaiah 40, 27 through 31. Why do you say, O Jacob, and speak, O Israel, my way is hidden from the Lord,
and my right is disregarded by my God. Have you not known? Have you not heard? The Lord is the everlasting God, the creator of the ends of the earth. He does not faint or grow weary. His understanding is unsearchable. He gives power to the faint, and to him who has no might, he increases strength. Even youths shall faint and be weary, and young men shall fall exhausted. But they who wait for the Lord shall renew their strength. They shall mount up with wings like eagles. They shall run and not be weary. They shall walk and not faint. Matthew chapter 11, 28 through 30. Come to me, all who labor and are heavily burdened, and I will give you rest. Take my yoke upon you and learn from me, for I am gentle and humble in heart, and you will find rest for your souls. For my yoke is easy and my burden is light. Psalm 91. He who dwells in the secret place of the Most High will rest in the shadow of the Almighty. I will say of Yahweh, He is my refuge and my fortress, my God in whom I trust. For He will deliver you from the snare of the fowler and from the deadly pestilence. He will cover you with His feathers. Under His wings you will take refuge. His faithfulness is your shield and rampart. You shall not be afraid of the terror by night, nor of the arrow that flies by day, nor of the pestilence that walks in darkness, nor of the destruction that wastes at noonday. 1,000 may fall at your side, and 10,000 at your right hand, but it will not come near you. You will only look with your eyes and see the recompense of the wicked. Because you have made Yahweh your refuge and the Most High your dwelling place, no evil shall happen to you, neither shall any plague come near your dwelling. For He will put His angels in charge of you to guard you in all your ways. They will bear you up in their hands so that you won't dash your foot against a stone. You will tread on the lion and the cobra. You will trample the young lion and the serpent underfoot. Because He has set His love on me, therefore I will deliver him. I will set him on high because he has known my name. He will call on me and I will answer him. I will be with him in trouble. I will deliver him and honor him. I will satisfy him with long life and show him my salvation. Romans chapter 8, 16 through 18. The Spirit Himself testifies with our spirit that we are children of God. And if children, then heirs, heirs of God, and joint heirs with Christ, if indeed we suffer with Him, that we may also be glorified with Him. For I consider that the sufferings of this present time are not worthy to be compared with the glory which will be revealed toward us. John chapter 14, 25 through 27. These things I have spoken to you while I am still with you. But the Helper, the Holy Spirit, whom the Father will send in my name, He will teach you all things and bring to your remembrance all that I have said to you. Peace I leave with you. My peace I give to you.
Not as the world gives do I give to you. Let not your hearts be troubled, neither let them be afraid. Romans chapter 5, 1 through 5. Therefore, since we have been justified by faith, we have peace with God through our Lord Jesus Christ. Through him, we have also obtained access by faith into this grace in which we stand, and we rejoice in hope of the glory of God. Not only that, but we rejoice in our sufferings, knowing that suffering produces endurance, and endurance produces character, and character produces hope, and hope does not put us to shame, because God's love has been poured into our hearts through the Holy Spirit who has been given to us. Second Corinthians chapter 13, verse 11. Finally, brothers, rejoice. Aim for restoration. Comfort one another. Agree with one another. Live in peace, and the God of love and peace will be with you. Isaiah chapter 53, verse 5. But he was wounded for our transgressions. He was crushed for our iniquities. Upon him was the chastisement that brought us peace, and with his stripes we are healed. Psalm chapter 37, verse 37. Mark the blameless and behold the upright, for there is a future for the man of peace. Hebrews chapter 12, verse 11. For the moment, all discipline seems painful rather than pleasant, but later it yields the peaceful fruit of righteousness to those who have been trained by it. Matthew chapter 6, 25 through 33. Therefore I tell you, do not be anxious about your life, what you will eat or what you will drink, nor about your body, what you will put on. Is not life more than food, and the body more than clothing? Look at the birds of the air. They neither sow nor reap, nor gather into barns, and yet your heavenly Father feeds them. Are you not of more value than they? And which of you, by being anxious, can add a single hour to his span of life? And why are you anxious about clothing? Consider the lilies of the field, how they grow. They neither toil nor spin. Yet I tell you, even Solomon in all his glory was not arrayed like one of these. But if God so clothes the grass of the field, which today is alive and tomorrow is thrown into the oven, will he not much more clothe you? O you of little faith. Therefore, do not be anxious, saying, what shall we eat, or what shall we drink, or what shall we wear? For the Gentiles seek after these things, and your heavenly Father knows that you need them all. But seek first the kingdom of God and his righteousness, and all these things will be added to you.

Psalm chapter 126, 5 through 6. Those who sow in tears shall reap with shouts of joy. He who goes out weeping, bearing the seed for sowing, shall come home with shouts of joy, bringing his sheaves with him. Psalm 16, 5 through 11. The Lord is my chosen portion and my cup. You hold my lot. The lines have fallen for me in pleasant places. Indeed, I have a beautiful inheritance. I bless the Lord who gives me counsel. In the night also my heart instructs me. I have set the Lord always before me. Because he is at my right hand, I shall not be shaken. Therefore, my heart is glad, and my whole being rejoices. My flesh also dwells secure. For you will not abandon my soul to Sheol, or let your Holy One see corruption. You make known to me the path of life. In your presence, there's fullness of joy. At your right hand are pleasures forevermore. John 16:33. I have said these things to you, that in me you may have peace. In the world you will have tribulation, but take heart. I have overcome the world. First Peter chapter 5, 6 through 7. Humble yourselves, therefore, under the mighty hand of God, so that at the proper time he may exalt you, casting all your anxieties on him, because he cares for you.

Lamentations 3:22-23. The steadfast love of the Lord never ceases. His mercies never come to an end. They are new every morning. Great is your faithfulness.

Psalm 32, 7 and 10. You are a hiding place for me. You preserve me from trouble. You surround me with shouts of deliverance. Many are the sorrows of the wicked, but steadfast love surrounds the one who trusts in the Lord. Jeremiah 17, 7 through 8. Blessed is the man who trusts in the Lord, whose trust is the Lord. He is like a tree planted by water that sends out its roots by the stream and does not fear when heat comes, for its leaves remain green and is not anxious in the year of drought, for it does not cease to bear fruit. Romans 8, 26 through 30. Likewise, the Spirit helps us in our weakness, for we do not know what to pray for as we ought, but the Spirit Himself intercedes for us with groanings too deep for words. And he who searches hearts knows what is the mind of the Spirit, because the Spirit intercedes for the saints according to the will of God. And we know that for those who love God, all things work together for good, for those who are called according to his purpose. For those whom he foreknew, he also predestined to be conformed to the image of his Son, in order that he might be the firstborn among many brothers. And those whom he predestined, he also called. And those whom he called, he also justified. And those whom he justified, he also glorified. Romans chapter 8, 35 through 39. Who shall separate us from the love of Christ? Shall tribulation, or distress, or persecution, or famine, or nakedness, or danger, or sword? As it is written, for your sake we are being killed all day long. We are regarded as sheep to be slaughtered. No, in all these things we are more than conquerors through him who loved us. For I am sure that neither death nor life, nor angels nor rulers, nor things present nor things to come, nor powers, nor height nor depth, nor anything else in all creation will be able to separate us from the love of God in Christ Jesus our Lord. Romans 10, 9 through 13. If you confess with your mouth that Jesus is Lord, and believe in your heart that God raised him from the dead, you will be saved. For with the heart one believes and is justified, and with the mouth one confesses and is saved. For the scripture says, everyone who believes in him will not be put to shame. For there is no distinction between Jew and Greek. For the same Lord is Lord of all, bestowing his riches on all who call on him. For everyone who calls on the name of the Lord will be saved. Psalm chapter 9, 9 through 12. The Lord is a stronghold for the oppressed, a stronghold in times of trouble. And those who know your name put their trust in you. For you, O Lord, have not forsaken those who seek you.
sing praises to the Lord, who sits enthroned in Zion. Tell among the peoples his deeds, for he who avenges blood is mindful of them. He does not forget the cry of the afflicted. Proverbs 3, 1 through 12. My son, do not forget my teaching, but let your heart keep my commands. For length of days and years of life and peace they will add to you. Let not steadfast love and faithfulness forsake you. Bind them around your neck. Write them on the tablet of your heart. So you will find favor and good success in the sight of God and man. Trust in the Lord with all your heart, and do not lean on your own understanding. In all your ways, acknowledge him, and he will make straight your paths. Be not wise in your own eyes. Fear the Lord and turn away from evil. It will be healing to your flesh and refreshment to your bones. Honor the Lord with your wealth and with the first fruits of all your produce. Then your barns will be filled with plenty, and your vats will be bursting with wine. My son, do not despise the Lord's discipline or be weary of his reproof. For the Lord reproves him who he loves, as a father the son in whom he delights. James 5, 13 through 16. Is anyone among you suffering? Let him pray. Is anyone cheerful? Let him sing praise. Is anyone among you sick? Let him call for the elders of the church and let them pray over him, anointing him with oil in the name of the Lord. And the prayer of faith will save the one who is sick, and the Lord will raise him up. And if he has committed sins, he will be forgiven. Therefore, confess your sins to one another and pray for one another that you may be healed. The prayer of a righteous person has great power as it is working. Matthew 7, 7 through 11. Ask, and it will be given to you. Seek, and you will find. Knock, and it will be opened to you. For everyone who asks receives, and the one who seeks finds, and to the one who knocks it will be opened. Or which one of you, if his son asks him for bread, will give him a stone? Or if he asks for a fish, will give him a serpent? If you then, who are evil, know how to give good gifts to your children, how much more will your Father who is in heaven give good things to those who ask him? Psalm 103, 1 through 12. Bless the Lord, O my soul, and all that is within me. Bless his holy name. Bless the Lord, O my soul, and forget not all his benefits, who forgives all your iniquity, who heals all your diseases, who redeems your life from the pit, who crowns you with steadfast love and mercy, who satisfies you with good so that your youth is renewed like the eagles. The Lord works righteousness and justice for all who are oppressed. He made known his ways to Moses,
his acts to the people of Israel. The Lord is merciful and gracious, slow to anger and abounding in steadfast love. He will not always chide, nor will he keep his anger forever. He does not deal with us according to our sins, nor repay us according to our iniquities. For as high as the heavens are above the earth, so great is his steadfast love toward those who fear him. As far as the east is from the west, so far does he remove our transgressions from us. As a father shows compassion to his children, so the Lord shows compassion to those who fear him. Psalm 107, 13 through 16. Then they cried to the Lord in their trouble, and he delivered them from their distress. He brought them out of darkness and the shadow of death, and burst their bonds apart. Let them thank the Lord for his steadfast love, for his wondrous works to the children of man. For he shatters the doors of bronze and cuts into the bars of iron. John 14, 1 through 7. Let not your hearts be troubled. Believe in God. Believe also in me. In my Father's house are many rooms. If it were not so, would I have told you that I go to prepare a place for you? And if I go and prepare a place for you, I will come again and will take you to myself, that where I am, you may also be. And you know the way to where I am going. Thomas said to him, Lord, we do not know where you're going. How can we know the way? Jesus said to him, I am the way, and the truth, and the life. No one comes to the Father except through me. If you had known me, you would have known my Father also. From now on, you do know him and have seen him. John 14, 12 through 21. Truly, truly I say to you, whoever believes in me will also do the works that I do. And greater works than these will he do, because I am going to the Father. Whatever you ask in my name, this I will do, that the Father may be glorified in the Son. If you ask me anything in my name, I will do it. If you love me, you will keep my commandments. And I will ask the Father, and he will give you another helper to be with you forever, even the Spirit of truth, whom the world cannot receive because it neither sees him nor knows him. You know him, for he dwells with you and will be in you. I will not leave you as orphans. I will come to you. Yet a little while and the world will see me no more, but you will see me. Because I live, you also will live. In that day you will know that I am in my Father, and you in me, and I in you. Whoever has my commandments and keeps them, he it is who loves me. And he who loves me will be loved by my Father, and I will love him and manifest myself to him. Mark 10, 27 through 31. Jesus looked at them and said, with man it is impossible, but not with God. For all things are possible with God. Peter began to say to him, see, we have left everything and followed you.
Jesus said, "Truly, I say to you, there is no one who has left house or brothers or sisters or mother or father or children or lands for my sake and for the gospel, who will not receive 100-fold now in this time, houses and brothers and sisters and mothers and children and lands, with persecutions, and in the age to come eternal life. But many who are first will be last, and the last will be first." Matthew 24:12-13. "And because lawlessness will be increased, the love of many will grow cold. But the one who endures to the end will be saved." John 15:1-11. "I am the true vine, and my Father is the vine dresser. Every branch in me that does not bear fruit, he takes away. And every branch that does bear fruit, he prunes, that it may bear more fruit. Already you are clean because of the word that I have spoken to you. Abide in me, and I in you. As the branch cannot bear fruit by itself, unless it abides in the vine, neither can you, unless you abide in me. I am the vine, you are the branches. Whoever abides in me and I in him, he it is that bears much fruit. For apart from me, you can do nothing. If anyone does not abide in me, he is thrown away like a branch and withers. And the branches are gathered, thrown into the fire and burned. If you abide in me and my words abide in you, ask whatever you wish, and it will be done for you. By this my Father is glorified, that you bear much fruit, and so prove to be my disciples. As the Father has loved me, so have I loved you. Abide in my love. If you keep my commandments, you will abide in my love, just as I have kept my Father's commandments and abide in his love. These things I have spoken to you, that my joy may be in you, and that your joy may be full." 2 Peter 1:3-11. "His divine power has granted to us all things that pertain to life and godliness, through the knowledge of him who called us to his own glory and excellence, by which he granted to us his precious and very great promises, so that through them you may become partakers of the divine nature, having escaped from the corruption that is in the world because of sinful desire. For this very reason, make every effort to supplement your faith with virtue, and virtue with knowledge, and knowledge with self-control, and self-control with steadfastness, and steadfastness with godliness, and godliness with brotherly affection, and brotherly affection with love. For if these qualities are yours and are increasing, they keep you from being ineffective or unfruitful in the knowledge of our Lord Jesus Christ. For whoever lacks these qualities is so nearsighted that he is blind, having forgotten that he was cleansed from his former sins. Therefore, brothers, be all the more diligent to confirm your calling and election. For if you practice these qualities, you will never fall. For in this way there will be richly provided for you an entrance into the eternal kingdom of our Lord and Savior Jesus Christ." Job 36:10-11. "He opens their ears to instruction and commands that they return from iniquity. If they listen and serve him, they complete their days in prosperity
and their years in pleasantness. Psalm 46, 1 through 7. God is our refuge and strength, a very present help in trouble. Therefore, we will not fear though the earth gives way, though the mountains be moved into the heart of the sea, though its waters roar and foam, though the mountains tremble at its swelling. There is a river whose streams make glad the city of God, the holy habitation of the Most High. God is in the midst of her. She shall not be moved. God will help her when morning dawns. The nations rage, the kingdoms totter. He utters his voice, the earth melts. The Lord of hosts is with us. The God of Jacob is our fortress. Romans chapter 6, 5 through 14. For if we have been united with him in a death like his, we shall certainly be united with him in a resurrection like his. We know that our old self was crucified with him in order that the body of sin might be brought to nothing, so that we would no longer be enslaved to sin. For one who has died has been set free from sin. Now, if we have died with Christ, we believe that we will also live with him. We know that Christ, being raised from the dead, will never die again. Death no longer has dominion over him. For the death he died to sin once for all. But the life he lives to God. So you also must consider yourselves dead to sin and alive to God in Christ Jesus. Let not sin, therefore, reign in your mortal body to make you obey its passions. Do not present your members to sin as instruments for unrighteousness, but present yourselves to God as those who have been brought from death to life, and your members to God as instruments for righteousness. For sin will have no dominion over you, since you are not under law, but under grace. Psalm 147, 1 through 6. Praise the Lord, for it is good to sing praises to our God, for it is pleasant, and a song of praise is fitting. The Lord builds up Jerusalem. He gathers the outcasts of Israel. He heals the brokenhearted and binds up their wounds. He determines the number of the stars. He gives to all of them their names. Great is our Lord, and abundant in power. His understanding is beyond measure. The Lord lifts up the humble. He casts the wicked to the ground. Revelation 21, 1 through 7. Then I saw a new heaven and a new earth, for the first heaven and the first earth had passed away, and the sea was no more. And I saw the holy city, New Jerusalem, coming down out of heaven from God, prepared as a bride adorned for her husband. And I heard a loud voice from the throne saying, Behold, the dwelling place of God is with man. He will dwell with them, and they will be his people, and God himself will be with them as their God. He will wipe away every tear from their eyes, and death shall be no more. Neither shall there be mourning, nor crying, nor pain any more. For the former things have passed away.
And he who was seated on the throne said, Behold. And he who was seated on the throne said, Behold, I am making all things

his God, and he will be my son. Galatians 6, 8 through 10. For the one who sows to his own flesh will from the flesh reap corruption. But the one who sows to the Spirit will from the Spirit reap eternal life. And let us not grow weary of doing good, for in due season we will reap if we do not give up. So then, as we have opportunity, let us do good to everyone, and especially to those who are of the household of faith. Psalm 138. I give you thanks, O Lord, with my whole heart. Before the gods I sing your praise. I bow down toward your holy temple and give thanks to your name for your steadfast love and your faithfulness. For you have exalted above all things your name and your word. On the day I called, you answered me. My strength of soul you increased. All the kings of the earth shall give you thanks, O Lord, for they have heard the words of your mouth, and they shall sing of the ways of the Lord, for great is the glory of the Lord. For though the Lord is high, he regards the lowly, but the haughty he knows from afar. Though I walk in the midst of trouble, you preserve my life. You stretch out your hand against the wrath of my enemies, and your right hand delivers me. The Lord will fulfill his purpose for me. Your steadfast love, O Lord, endures forever. Do not forsake the work of your hands. First John 2, 24-25. Let what you heard from the beginning abide in you. If what you heard from the beginning abides in you, then you too will abide in the Son and in the Father. And this is the promise that he made to us: eternal life. John chapter 6, 47 through 51. Truly, truly I say to you, whoever believes has eternal life. I am the bread of life. Your fathers ate the manna in the wilderness, and they died. This is the bread that comes down from heaven, so that one may eat of it and not die. I am the living bread that came down from heaven. If anyone eats of this bread, he will live forever. And the bread that I will give for the life of the world is my flesh. Matthew 6, 14-15. For if you forgive others their trespasses, your heavenly Father will also forgive you. But if you do not forgive others their trespasses, neither will your Father forgive your trespasses. Psalm 55:22. Cast your burden on the Lord, and he will sustain you. He will never permit the righteous to be moved. Isaiah 52:12. For you shall not go out in haste, and you shall not go in flight. For the Lord will go before you, and the God of Israel will be your rear guard. Psalm 32:8. I will instruct you and teach you in the way you should go. I will counsel you with my

upon you. Isaiah 30:18-21. Therefore the Lord waits to be gracious to you, and therefore he exalts himself to show mercy to you. For the Lord is a God of justice. Blessed are all those who wait for him. For a people shall dwell in Zion, in Jerusalem. You shall weep no more. He will surely be gracious to you at the sound of your cry. As soon as he hears it, he answers you. And though the Lord give you the bread of adversity and the water of affliction, yet your teacher will not hide himself anymore, but your eyes shall see your teacher, and your ears shall hear a word behind you saying, "This is the way, walk in it," when you turn to the right or when you turn to the left. Philippians chapter 1, verse 6. And I am sure of this, that he who began a good work in you will bring it to completion at the day of Jesus Christ. Isaiah 26, verse 3. You keep him in perfect peace whose mind is stayed on you, because he trusts in you. John chapter 11, 25-26. Jesus said to her, "I am the resurrection and the life. Whoever believes in me, though he die, yet shall he live. And everyone who lives and believes in me shall never die." Second Corinthians 4:16-18. So we do not lose heart. Though our outward self is wasting away, our inner self is being renewed day by day. For this light momentary affliction is preparing for us an eternal weight of glory beyond all comparison. As we look not to the things that are seen, but to the things that are unseen. For the things that are seen are transient, but the things that are unseen are eternal. Philippians 3:20-21. But our citizenship is in heaven, and from it we await a Savior, the Lord Jesus Christ, who will transform our lowly body to be like his glorious body by the power that enables him even to subject all things to himself. Matthew 5:2-11. And he opened his mouth and taught them, saying, "Blessed are the poor in spirit, for theirs is the kingdom of heaven. Blessed are those who mourn, for they shall be comforted. Blessed are the meek, for they shall inherit the earth. Blessed are those who hunger and thirst for righteousness, for they shall be satisfied. Blessed are the merciful, for they shall receive mercy. Blessed are the pure in heart, for they shall see God. Blessed are the peacemakers, for they shall be called sons of God. Blessed are those who are persecuted for righteousness' sake, for theirs is the kingdom of heaven. Blessed are you when others revile you and persecute you and utter all kinds of evil against you falsely on my account. Rejoice and be glad, for your reward is great in heaven, for so they persecuted the prophets who were before you."
1 John 4, verse 4. Little children, you are from God and have overcome them. For he who is in you is greater than he who is in the world. Matthew chapter 10, 39 through 42. Whoever finds his life will lose it, and whoever loses his life for my sake will find it. Whoever receives you receives me, and whoever receives me receives him who sent me. The one who receives a prophet because he is a prophet will receive a prophet's reward, and the one who receives a righteous person because he is a righteous person will receive a righteous person's reward. And whoever gives one of these little ones even a cup of cold water because he is a disciple, truly I say to you, he will by no means lose his reward. Psalm 145, 13 through 19. The Lord is faithful in all his words, and kind in all his works. The Lord upholds all who are falling, and raises up all who are bowed down. The eyes of all look to you, and you give them their food in due season. You open your hand, you satisfy the desire of every living thing. The Lord is righteous in all his ways, and kind in all his works. The Lord is near to all who call on him, to all who call on him in truth. He fulfills the desire of those who fear him. He also hears their cry and saves them. First Corinthians 10, verse 13. No temptation has overtaken you that is not common to man. God is faithful, and he will not let you be tempted beyond your ability. But with the temptation, he will also provide the way of escape, that you may be able to endure it. Second Peter 3, 8 through 9. But do not overlook this one fact, beloved, that with the Lord one day is as 1,000 years, and 1,000 years as one day. The Lord is not slow to fulfill his promise, as some count slowness, but is patient toward you, not wishing that any should perish, but that all should reach repentance. Matthew 28, 18 through 20. And Jesus came and said to them, "All authority in heaven and on earth has been given to me. Go therefore and make disciples of all nations, baptizing them in the name of the Father and of the Son and of the Holy Spirit, teaching them to observe all that I have commanded you. And behold, I am with you always, to the end of the age." Mark 16, 15 through 18. And he said to them, "Go into all the world and proclaim the gospel to the whole creation. Whoever believes and is baptized will be saved, but whoever does not believe will be condemned. And these signs will accompany those who believe. In my name they will cast out demons, they will speak in new tongues, they will pick up serpents with their hands, and if they drink any deadly poison, it will not hurt them. They will lay their hands on the sick, and they will recover." Second Timothy chapter 4, verse 8. Henceforth there is laid up for me the crown of righteousness, which the Lord, the righteous judge, will award me on that day. And not only to me, but also to all who have loved his appearing.
1 Corinthians 6:14. And God raised the Lord and will also raise us up by his power. Second Corinthians 4:14. He who raised the Lord Jesus will raise us also with Jesus and bring us with you into his presence. James chapter 1, verse 12. Blessed is the man who remains steadfast under trial, for when he has stood the test, he will receive the crown of life, which God has promised to those who love him. 1 Peter 4, 1 and 2. Since therefore Christ suffered in the flesh, arm yourselves with the same way of thinking. For whoever has suffered in the flesh has ceased from sin, so as to live for the rest of the time in the flesh, no longer for human passions, but for the will of God. First John 3, 1-3. See what kind of love the Father has given to us, that we should be called children of God, and so we are. The reason why the world does not know us is that it did not know him. Beloved, we are God's children now, and what we will be has not yet appeared. But we know that when he appears, we shall be like him, because we shall see him as he is. And everyone who thus hopes in him purifies himself as he is pure. Colossians chapter 3, 1 through 4. If then you have been raised with Christ, seek the things that are above, where Christ is, seated at the right hand of God. Set your minds on things that are above, not on things that are on earth. For you have died, and your life is hidden with Christ in God. When Christ, who is your life, appears, then you also will appear with him in glory. 2 Peter 3:13. But according to his promise, we are waiting for new heavens and a new earth, in which righteousness dwells. John chapter 10, 9 through 11. I am the door. If anyone enters by me, he will be saved, and will go in and out and find pasture. The thief comes only to steal and kill and destroy. I came that they may have life, and have it abundantly. I am the good shepherd. The good shepherd lays down his life for the sheep. Romans chapter 6, 22 through 23. But now that you have been set free from sin and have become slaves of God, the fruit you get leads to sanctification, and its end, eternal life. For the wages of sin is death, but the free gift of God is eternal life in Christ Jesus our Lord. Numbers 23:19. God is not man that he should lie, or a son of man that he should change his mind. Has he said, and will he not do it? Or has he spoken, and will he not fulfill it? Psalm 121. I lift up my eyes to the hills. From where does my help come? My help comes from the Lord, who made heaven and earth. He will not let your foot be moved. He who keeps you will not slumber. Behold, he who keeps Israel will neither slumber nor sleep. The Lord is your keeper.
The Lord is your shade on your right hand. The sun shall not strike you by day, nor the moon by night. The Lord will keep you from all evil. He will keep your life. The Lord will keep your going out and your coming in from this time forth and forevermore. Psalm 1, 1 through 3. Blessed is the man who walks not in the counsel of the wicked, nor stands in the way of sinners, nor sits in the seat of scoffers. But his delight is in the law of the Lord, and on his law he meditates day and night. He is like a tree planted by streams of water, that yields its fruit in its season, and its leaf does not wither. In all that he does, he prospers. Romans chapter 1, 16 through 17. For I am not ashamed of the gospel, for it is the power of God for salvation to everyone who believes, to the Jew first and also to the Greek. For in it the righteousness of God is revealed from faith for faith. As it is written, the righteous shall live by faith. Second Corinthians chapter 1, 3 through 5. Blessed be the God and Father of our Lord Jesus Christ, the Father of mercies and God of all comfort, who comforts us in all our affliction, so that we may be able to comfort those who are in any affliction with the comfort with which we ourselves are comforted by God. For as we share abundantly in Christ's sufferings, so through Christ we share abundantly in comfort too. Second Corinthians chapter 5, verse 17. Therefore, if anyone is in Christ, he is a new creation. The old has passed away. Behold, the new has come. John chapter 10, 27 through 30. My sheep hear my voice, and I know them, and they follow me. I give them eternal life, and they will never perish, and no one will snatch them out of my hand. My Father, who has given them to me, is greater than all, and no one is able to snatch them out of the Father's hand. I and the Father are one. Acts chapter 1, 7 through 8. It is not for you to know times or seasons that the Father has fixed by his own authority. But you will receive power when the Holy Spirit comes upon you, and you will be my witnesses in Jerusalem and in all Judea and Samaria and to the end of the earth. 2 Corinthians chapter 1, 20 through 22. For all the promises of God find their yes in him. That is why it is through him that we utter our amen to God for his glory. And it is God who establishes us with you in Christ, and has anointed us, and who has also put his seal on us, and given us his Spirit in our hearts as a guarantee. Acts chapter 2, 38 through 39. And Peter said to them, repent and be baptized, every one of you, in the name of Jesus Christ,
for the forgiveness of your sins, and you will receive the gift of the Holy Spirit. For the promise is for you and for your children, and for all who are far off, everyone whom the Lord our God calls to himself. Deuteronomy 26, 17 through 19. You have declared today that the Lord is your God, and that you will walk in his ways, and keep his statutes and his commandments and his rules, and will obey his voice. And the Lord has declared today that you are a people for his treasured possession, as he has promised you, and that you are to keep all his commandments, and that he will set you in praise and in fame and in honor high above all nations that he has made, and that you shall be a people holy to the Lord your God, as he promised. Hebrews chapter 10, 19 through 23. Therefore, brothers, since we have confidence to enter the holy places by the blood of Jesus, by the new and living way that he opened for us through the curtain, that is through his flesh, and since we have a great priest over the house of God, let us draw near with a true heart in full assurance of faith, with our hearts sprinkled clean from an evil conscience and our bodies washed with pure water. Let us hold fast the confession of our hope without wavering, for he who promised is faithful. Exodus 14, 13 through 14. And Moses said to the people, "Fear not, stand firm, and see the salvation of the Lord, which he will work for you today. For the Egyptians whom you see today, you shall never see again. The Lord will fight for you, and you have only to be silent." Isaiah 43, 1 through 3. But now, thus says the Lord, he who created you, O Jacob, he who formed you, O Israel, fear not, for I have redeemed you. I have called you by name. You are mine. When you pass through the waters, I will be with you, and through the rivers, they shall not overwhelm you. When you walk through fire, you shall not be burned, and the flame shall not consume you. For I am the Lord your God, the Holy One of Israel, your Savior. Isaiah 54:10. For the mountains may depart, and the hills be removed, but my steadfast love shall not depart from you, and my covenant of peace shall not be removed, says the Lord, who has compassion on you. Isaiah 54, 13 and 14. All your children shall be taught by the Lord, and great shall be the peace of your children. In righteousness you shall be established. You shall be far from oppression, for you shall not fear, and from terror, for it shall not come near you. And great shall be the peace of your children. In righteousness you shall be established. You shall be far from oppression, for you shall not fear, and from terror, for it shall not come near you. Isaiah 54, 13 through 14. No weapon that is fashioned against you shall succeed, and you shall refute every tongue that rises against you in judgment.
This is the heritage of the servants of the Lord, and their vindication from me, declares the Lord. Isaiah 58:6-12. Is not this the fast that I choose? To loose the bonds of wickedness, to undo the straps of the yoke, to let the oppressed go free, and to break every yoke? Is it not to share your bread with the hungry and bring the homeless poor into your house? When you see the naked, to cover him, and not to hide yourself from your own flesh? Then shall your light break forth like the dawn, and your healing shall spring up speedily. Your righteousness shall go before you. The glory of the Lord shall be your rear guard. Then you shall call, and the Lord will answer. You shall cry, and he will say, "Here I am." If you take away the yoke from your midst, the pointing of the finger and speaking wickedness, if you pour yourself out for the hungry and satisfy the desire of the afflicted, then shall your light rise in the darkness, and your gloom be as the noonday. And the Lord will guide you continually and satisfy your desire in scorched places and make your bones strong. And you shall be like a watered garden, like a spring of water, whose waters do not fail. And your ancient ruins shall be rebuilt. You shall raise up the foundations of many generations. You shall be called the repairer of the breach, the restorer of streets to dwell in. James 1:2-5. Count it all joy, my brothers, when you meet trials of various kinds. For you know that the testing of your faith produces steadfastness. And let steadfastness have its full effect, that you may be perfect and complete, lacking in nothing. If any of you lacks wisdom, let him ask God, who gives generously to all without reproach, and it will be given him. James 4:7-8, and verse 10. Submit yourselves therefore to God. Resist the devil, and he will flee from you. Draw near to God, and he will draw near to you. Humble yourselves before the Lord, and he will exalt you. First John 1:9. If we confess our sins, he is faithful and just to forgive us our sins and to cleanse us from all unrighteousness. 2 Chronicles 7:14-16. If my people who are called by my name humble themselves and pray and seek my face and turn from their wicked ways, then I will hear from heaven and will forgive their sin and heal their land. Now my eyes will be open and my ears attentive to the prayer that is made in this place. For now I have chosen and consecrated this house, that my name may be there forever. My eyes and my heart will be there for all time. Deuteronomy 31:6-8. Be strong and courageous. Do not fear or be in dread of them, for it is the Lord your God who goes with you. He will not leave you or forsake you. Then Moses summoned Joshua and said to him in the sight of all Israel, "Be strong and courageous.
For you shall go with this people into the land that the Lord has sworn to their fathers to give them, and you shall put them in possession of it. It is the Lord who goes before you. He will be with you. He will not leave you or forsake you. Do not fear or be dismayed. Jeremiah 29:11-14. For I know the plans I have for you, declares the Lord. Plans for welfare and not for evil, to give you a future and a hope. Then you will call upon me and come and pray to me, and I will hear you. You will seek me and find me when you seek me with all your heart. I will be found by you, declares the Lord. John chapter 3:16-17. For God so loved the world that he gave his only Son, that whoever believes in him should not perish, but have eternal life. For God did not send his Son into the world to condemn the world, but in order that the world might be saved through him. John chapter 8:34-36. Jesus answered them, "Truly, truly, I say to you, everyone who practices sin is a slave to sin. The slave does not remain in the house forever. The Son remains forever. So if the Son sets you free, you will be free indeed." Malachi chapter 3:10-12. Bring the full tithe into the storehouse, that there may be food in my house, and thereby put me to the test, says the Lord of hosts, if I will not open the windows of heaven for you and pour down for you a blessing until there is no more need. I will rebuke the devourer for you, so that it will not destroy the fruits of your soil. And your vine in the field shall not fail to bear, says the Lord of hosts. Then all nations will call you blessed, for you will be a land of delight, says the Lord of hosts. Mark chapter 11:22-26. And Jesus answered them, "Have faith in God. Truly I say to you, whoever says to this mountain, 'Be taken up and thrown into the sea,' and does not doubt in his heart, but believes that what he says will come to pass, it will be done for him. Therefore I tell you, whatever you ask in prayer, believe that you have received it, and it will be yours. And whenever you stand praying, forgive if you have anything against anyone, so that your Father also who is in heaven may forgive you your trespasses.

Joshua chapter 1, 6 through 9. Be strong and courageous, for you shall cause this people to inherit the land that I swore to their fathers to give them. Only be strong and very courageous, being careful to do according to all the law that Moses, my servant, commanded you. Do not turn from it to the right hand or to the left, that you may have good success wherever you go. This book of the law shall not depart from your mouth, but you shall meditate on it day and night, so that you may be careful to do according to all that is written in it. For then you will make your way prosperous, and then you will have good success. Have I not commanded you? Be strong and courageous. Do not be frightened, and do not be dismayed, for the Lord your God is with you wherever you go. Philippians chapter 4, 19 through 20. And my God will supply every need of yours according to his riches and glory in Christ Jesus. To our God and Father be glory forever and ever. Amen. Psalm chapter 37, 3 through 11. Trust in the Lord and do good. Dwell in the land and befriend faithfulness. Delight yourself in the Lord, and he will give you the desires of your heart. Commit your way to the Lord. Trust in him, and he will act. He will bring forth your righteousness as the light, and your justice as the noonday. Be still before the Lord, and wait patiently for him. Fret not yourself over the one who prospers in his way, over the man who carries out evil devices. Refrain from anger and forsake wrath. Fret not yourself. It tends only to evil. For the evildoers shall be cut off, but those who wait for the Lord shall inherit the land. In just a little while, the wicked will be no more. Though you look carefully at his place, he will not be there. But the meek shall inherit the land and delight themselves in abundant peace. Psalm chapter 50, 14 through 15. Offer to God a sacrifice of thanksgiving, and perform your vows to the Most High, and call upon me in the day of trouble. I will deliver you, and you shall glorify me.

Revelation chapter 2, 5 through 7. Remember therefore from where you have fallen. Repent and do the works you did at first. If not, I will come to you and remove your lampstand from its place, unless you repent. Yet this you have. You hate the works of the Nicolaitans, which I also hate. He who has an ear, let him hear what the Spirit says to the churches. To the one who conquers, I will grant to eat of the tree of life, which is in the paradise of God. Revelation chapter 2, 10 through 11. Be faithful unto death, and I will give you the crown of life. He who has an ear, let him hear what the Spirit says to the churches. The one who conquers will not be hurt by the second death. Revelation chapter 2, verse 17. He who has an ear, let him hear what the Spirit says to the churches. To the one who conquers, I will give some of the hidden manna, and I will give him a white stone with a new name written on the stone that no one knows except the one who receives it. Revelation chapter 2, 26 through 29. The one who conquers and who keeps my works until the end, to him I will give authority over the nations, and he will rule them with a rod of iron, as when earthen pots are broken in pieces, even as I myself have received authority from my Father, and I will give him the morning star. He who has an ear, let him hear what the Spirit says to the churches. Revelation chapter 3, verse 5. The one who conquers will be clothed thus in white garments, and I will never blot out his name from the book of life. I will confess his name before my Father and before his angels. He who has an ear, let him hear what the Spirit says to the churches. Revelation chapter 3, 10 through 13. Because you have kept my word about patient endurance, I will keep you from the hour of trial that is coming on the whole world to try those who dwell on the earth. I am coming soon. Hold fast what you have, so that no one may seize your crown. The one who conquers, I will make him a pillar in the temple of my God. Never shall he go out of it. And I will write on him the name of my God and the name of the city of my God, the New Jerusalem, which comes down from my God out of heaven, and my own new name. He who has an ear, let him hear what the Spirit says to the churches. Revelation chapter 3, 20 through 22. Behold, I stand at the door and knock. If anyone hears my voice and opens the door, I will come in to him and eat with him, and he with me. The one who conquers, I will grant him to sit with me on my throne, as I also conquered and sat down with my Father on his throne. He who has an ear, let him hear what the Spirit says to the churches. First Peter chapter 3, 10 through 12.
Whoever desires to love life and see good days, let him keep his tongue from evil and his lips from speaking deceit. Let him turn away from evil and do good. Let him seek peace and pursue it. For the eyes of the Lord are on the righteous, and his ears are open to their prayer. But the face of the Lord is against those who do evil. Philippians chapter 4, 4 through 9. Rejoice in the Lord always. Again, I will say, rejoice. Let your reasonableness be known to everyone. The Lord is at hand. Do not be anxious about anything, but in everything, by prayer and supplication, with thanksgiving, let your requests be known to God. And the peace of God, which surpasses all understanding, will guard your hearts and your minds in Christ Jesus. Finally, brothers, whatever is true, whatever is honorable, whatever is just, whatever is pure, whatever is lovely, whatever is commendable, if there is any excellence, if there is anything worthy of praise, think about these things. What you have learned and received and heard and seen in me, practice these things, and the God of peace will be with you. Psalm chapter 34, 15 through 19. The eyes of the Lord are toward the righteous, and his ears toward their cry. The face of the Lord is against those who do evil, to cut off the memory of them from the earth. When the righteous cry for help, the Lord hears and delivers them out of all their troubles. The Lord is near to the brokenhearted and saves the crushed in spirit. Many are the afflictions of the righteous, but the Lord delivers him out of them all. Jeremiah chapter 33, 2 through 3. Thus says the Lord who made the earth, the Lord who formed it to establish it. The Lord is his name. Call to me and I will answer you and will tell you great and hidden things that you have not known. Jeremiah chapter 33, verse 6. Behold, I will bring it health and cure, and I will cure them, and I will reveal to them abundance of peace and truth. Isaiah 41, 10 through 13. Fear not, for I am with you. Be not dismayed, for I am your God. I will strengthen you. I will help you. I will uphold you with my righteous right hand. Behold, all who are incensed against you shall be put to shame and confounded. Those who strive against you shall be as nothing and shall perish. You shall seek those who contend with you, but you shall not find them. Those who war against you shall be as nothing at all. For I, the Lord your God, hold your right hand. It is I who say to you, fear not. I am the one who helps you. Isaiah 40, 27 through 31. Why do you say, O Jacob, and speak, O Israel, my way is hidden from the Lord,
and my right is disregarded by my God. Have you not known? Have you not heard? The Lord is the everlasting God, the creator of the ends of the earth. He does not faint or grow weary. His understanding is unsearchable. He gives power to the faint, and to him who has no might, he increases strength. Even youths shall faint and be weary, and young men shall fall exhausted. But they who wait for the Lord shall renew their strength. They shall mount up with wings like eagles. They shall run and not be weary. They shall walk and not faint. Matthew chapter 11, 28 through 30. Come to me, all who labor and are heavily burdened, and I will give you rest. Take my yoke upon you and learn from me, for I am gentle and humble in heart, and you will find rest for your souls. For my yoke is easy and my burden is light. Psalm 91. He who dwells in the secret place of the Most High will rest in the shadow of the Almighty. I will say of Yahweh, He is my refuge and my fortress, my God in whom I trust. For He will deliver you from the snare of the fowler and from the deadly pestilence. He will cover you with His feathers. Under His wings you will take refuge. His faithfulness is your shield and rampart. You shall not be afraid of the terror by night, nor of the arrow that flies by day, nor of the pestilence that walks in darkness, nor of the destruction that wastes at noonday. 1,000 may fall at your side, and 10,000 at your right hand, but it will not come near you. You will only look with your eyes and see the recompense of the wicked. Because you have made Yahweh your refuge and the Most High your dwelling place, no evil shall happen to you, neither shall any plague come near your dwelling. For He will put His angels in charge of you to guard you in all your ways. They will bear you up in their hands so that you won't dash your foot against a stone. You will tread on the lion and the cobra. You will trample the young lion and the serpent underfoot. Because He has set His love on me, therefore I will deliver him. I will set him on high because he has known my name. He will call on me and I will answer him. I will be with him in trouble. I will deliver him and honor him. I will satisfy him with long life and show him my salvation. Romans chapter 8, 16 through 18. The Spirit Himself testifies with our spirit that we are children of God. And if children, then heirs, heirs of God, and joint heirs with Christ, if indeed we suffer with Him, that we may also be glorified with Him. For I consider that the sufferings of this present time are not worthy to be compared with the glory which will be revealed toward us. John chapter 14, 25 through 27. These things I have spoken to you while I am still with you. But the Helper, the Holy Spirit, whom the Father will send in my name, He will teach you all things and bring to your remembrance all that I have said to you. Peace I leave with you. My peace I give to you.
Not as the world gives do I give to you. Let not your hearts be troubled, neither let them be afraid. Romans chapter 5, 1 through 5. Therefore, since we have been justified by faith, we have peace with God through our Lord Jesus Christ. Through him, we have also obtained access by faith into this grace in which we stand, and we rejoice in hope of the glory of God. Not only that, but we rejoice in our sufferings, knowing that suffering produces endurance, and endurance produces character, and character produces hope, and hope does not put us to shame, because God's love has been poured into our hearts through the Holy Spirit who has been given to us. Second Corinthians chapter 13, verse 11. Finally, brothers, rejoice. Aim for restoration. Comfort one another. Agree with one another. Live in peace, and the God of love and peace will be with you. Isaiah chapter 53, verse 5. But he was wounded for our transgressions. He was crushed for our iniquities. Upon him was the chastisement that brought us peace. Upon him was the chastisement that brought us peace. And with his stripes we are healed.

moment, all discipline seems painful rather than pleasant. But later, it yields the peaceful fruit of righteousness to those who have been trained by it. Matthew chapter 6, 25 through 33. Therefore I tell you, do not be anxious about your life, what you will eat or what you will drink, nor about your body, what you will put on. Is not life more than food, and the body more than clothing? Look at the birds of the air. They neither sow nor reap, nor gather into barns, and yet your heavenly Father feeds them. Are you not of more value than they? And which of you, by being anxious, can add a single hour to his span of life? And why are you anxious about clothing? Consider the lilies of the field, how they grow. They neither toil nor spin. Yet I tell you, even Solomon in all his glory was not arrayed like one of these. But if God so clothes the grass of the field, which today is alive and tomorrow is thrown into the oven, will he not much more clothe you? O you of little faith. Therefore, do not be anxious, saying, what shall we eat, or what shall we drink, or what shall we wear? For the Gentiles seek after these things, and your heavenly Father knows that you need them all. But seek first the kingdom of God and his righteousness, and all these things will be added to you.

Psalm chapter 126, 5 through 6. Those who sow in tears shall reap with shouts of joy. He who goes out weeping, bearing the seed for sowing, shall come home with shouts of joy, bringing his sheaves with him. Psalm 16, 5 through 11. The Lord is my chosen portion and my cup. You hold my lot. The lines have fallen for me in pleasant places. Indeed, I have a beautiful inheritance. I bless the Lord who gives me counsel. In the night also my heart instructs me. I have set the Lord always before me. Because he is at my right hand, I shall not be shaken. Therefore my heart is glad, and my whole being rejoices. My flesh also dwells secure. For you will not abandon my soul to Sheol, or let your Holy One see corruption. You make known to me the path of life. In your presence there's fullness of joy. At your right hand are pleasures forevermore. John 16:33. I have said these things to you, that in me you may have peace. In the world you will have tribulation, but take heart. I have overcome the world. First Peter chapter 5, 6 through 7. Humble yourselves, therefore, under the mighty hand of God, so that at the proper time he may exalt you, casting all your anxieties on him, because he cares for you.

Lamentations 3:22-23. The steadfast love of the Lord never ceases. His mercies never come to an end. They are new every morning. Great is your faithfulness. Psalm 32:7-10. You are a hiding place for me. You preserve me from trouble. You surround me with shouts of deliverance. Many are the sorrows of the wicked, but steadfast love surrounds the one who trusts in the Lord. Jeremiah 17:7-8. Blessed is the man who trusts in the Lord, whose trust is the Lord. He is like a tree planted by water that sends out its roots by the stream and does not fear when heat comes, for its leaves remain green and is not anxious in the year of drought, for it does not cease to bear fruit. Romans 8:26-30. Likewise, the Spirit helps us in our weakness, for we do not know what to pray for as we ought, but the Spirit Himself intercedes for us with groanings too deep for words. And he who searches hearts knows what is the mind of the Spirit, because the Spirit intercedes for the saints according to the will of God. And we know that for those who love God, all things work together for good, for those who are called according to his purpose. For those whom he foreknew, he also predestined to be conformed to the image of his Son, in order that he might be the firstborn among many brothers. And those whom he predestined, he also called. And those whom he called, he also justified. And those whom he justified, he also glorified. Romans 8:35-39. Who shall separate us from the love of Christ? Shall tribulation, or distress, or persecution, or famine, or nakedness, or danger, or sword? As it is written, for your sake we are being killed all day long. We are regarded as sheep to be slaughtered. No, in all these things we are more than conquerors through him who loved us. For I am sure that neither death nor life, nor angels nor rulers, nor things present nor things to come, nor powers, nor height nor depth, nor anything else in all creation will be able to separate us from the love of God in Christ Jesus our Lord. Romans 10:9-13. If you confess with your mouth that Jesus is Lord, and believe in your heart that God raised him from the dead, you will be saved. For with the heart one believes and is justified, and with the mouth one confesses and is saved. For the scripture says, everyone who believes in him will not be put to shame. For there is no distinction between Jew and Greek, for the same Lord is Lord of all, bestowing his riches on all who call on him. For everyone who calls on the name of the Lord
will be saved. Psalm chapter 9:9-12. The Lord is a stronghold for the oppressed, a stronghold in times of trouble. And those who know your name put their trust in you. For you, O Lord, have not forsaken those who seek you. Sing praises to the Lord, who sits enthroned in Zion. Tell among the peoples his deeds, for he who avenges blood is mindful of them. He does not forget the cry of the afflicted. Proverbs 3:1-12. My son, do not forget my teaching, but let your heart keep my commands. For length of days and years of life and peace they will add to you. Let not steadfast love and faithfulness forsake you. Bind them around your neck. Write them on the tablet of your heart. So you will find favor and good success in the sight of God and man. Trust in the Lord with all your heart, and do not lean on your own understanding. In all your ways, acknowledge him, and he will make straight your paths. Be not wise in your own eyes. Fear the Lord, and turn away from evil. It will be healing to your flesh and refreshment to your bones. Honor the Lord with your wealth and with the first fruits of all your produce. Then your barns will be filled with plenty, and your vats will be bursting with wine. My son, do not despise the Lord's discipline or be weary of his reproof. For the Lord reproves him who he loves, as a father the son in whom he delights. James 5:13-16. Is anyone among you suffering? Let him pray. Is anyone cheerful? Let him sing praise. Is anyone among you sick? Let him call for the elders of the church, and let them pray over him, anointing him with oil in the name of the Lord. And the prayer of faith will save the one who is sick, and the Lord will raise him up. And if he has committed sins, he will be forgiven. Therefore, confess your sins to one another, and pray for one another, that you may be healed. The prayer of a righteous person has great power as it is working. Matthew 7:7-11. Ask, and it will be given to you. Seek, and you will find. Knock, and it will be opened to you. For everyone who asks receives, and the one who seeks finds, and to the one who knocks it will be opened. Or which one of you, if his son asks him for bread, will give him a stone? Or if he asks for a fish, will give him a serpent? If you then, who are evil, know how to give good gifts to your children, how much more will your Father who is in heaven give good things to those who ask him? Psalm 103:1-12. Bless the Lord, O my soul, and all that is within me. Bless his holy name. Bless the Lord, O my soul,
and forget not all his benefits, who forgives all your iniquity, who heals all your diseases, who redeems your life from the pit, who crowns you with steadfast love and mercy, who satisfies you with good so that your youth is renewed like the eagles. The Lord works righteousness and justice for all who are oppressed. He made known his ways to Moses, his acts to the people of Israel. The Lord is merciful and gracious, slow to anger and abounding in steadfast love. He will not always chide, nor will he keep his anger forever. He does not deal with us according to our sins, nor repay us according to our iniquities. For as high as the heavens are above the earth, so great is his steadfast love toward those who fear him. As far as the east is from the west, so far does he remove our transgressions from us. As a father shows compassion to his children, so the Lord shows compassion to those who fear him. Psalm 107, 13 through 16. Then they cried to the Lord in their trouble, and he delivered them from their distress. He brought them out of darkness and the shadow of death, and burst their bonds apart. Let them thank the Lord for his steadfast love, for his wondrous works to the children of man. For he shatters the doors of bronze and cuts into the bars of iron. John 14, 1 through 7. Let not your hearts be troubled. Believe in God. Believe also in me. In my Father's house are many rooms. If it were not so, would I have told you that I go to prepare a place for you? And if I go and prepare a place for you, I will come again and will take you to myself, that where I am, you may also be. And you know the way to where I am going. Thomas said to him, Lord, we do not know where you are going. How can we know the way? Jesus said to him, I am the way, and the truth, and the life. No one comes to the Father except through me. If you had known me, you would have known my Father also. From now on, you do know him and have seen him. John 14, 12 through 21. Truly, truly I say to you, whoever believes in me will also do the works that I do, and greater works than these will he do, because I am going to the Father. Whatever you ask in my name, this I will do, that the Father may be glorified in the Son. If you ask me anything in my name, I will do it. If you love me, you will keep my commandments. And I will ask the Father, and he will give you another helper to be with you forever, even the Spirit of truth, whom the world cannot receive because it neither sees him nor knows him. You know him, for he dwells with you and will be in you. I will not leave you as orphans. I will come to you. Yet a little while and the world will see me no more, but you will see me. Because I live, you also will live. In that day you will know that I am in my Father, and you in me, and I in you. Whoever has my commandments and keeps them, he it is who loves me. And he who loves me will be loved by my Father,
and I will love him and manifest myself to him. Mark 10:27-31. Jesus looked at them and said, "With man it is impossible, but not with God. For all things are possible with God." Peter began to say to him, "See, we have left everything and followed you." Jesus said, "Truly, I say to you, there is no one who has left house or brothers or sisters or mother or father or children or lands for my sake and for the gospel, who will not receive 100-fold now in this time, houses and brothers and sisters and mothers and children and lands, with persecutions, and in the age to come eternal life. But many who are first will be last, and the last will be first." Matthew 24:12-13. "And because lawlessness will be increased, the love of many will grow cold. But the one who endures to the end will be saved." John 15:1-11. "I am the true vine, and my Father is the vine dresser. Every branch in me that does not bear fruit, he takes away. And every branch that does bear fruit, he prunes, that it may bear more fruit. Already you are clean because of the word that I have spoken to you. Abide in me, and I in you. As the branch cannot bear fruit by itself, unless it abides in the vine, neither can you, unless you abide in me. I am the vine, you are the branches. Whoever abides in me and I in him, he it is that bears much fruit. For apart from me, you can do nothing. If anyone does not abide in me, he is thrown away like a branch and withers. And the branches are gathered, thrown into the fire and burned. If you abide in me and my words abide in you, ask whatever you wish, and it will be done for you. By this my Father is glorified, that you bear much fruit, and so prove to be my disciples. As the Father has loved me, so have I loved you. Abide in my love. If you keep my commandments, you will abide in my love, just as I have kept my Father's commandments and abide in his love. These things I have spoken to you, that my joy may be in you, and that your joy may be full." 2 Peter 1:3-11. "His divine power has granted to us all things that pertain to life and godliness, through the knowledge of him who called us to his own glory and excellence, by which he granted to us his precious and very great promises, so that through them you may become partakers of the divine nature, having escaped from the corruption that is in the world because of sinful desire. For this very reason, make every effort to supplement your faith with virtue, and virtue with knowledge, and knowledge with self-control, and self-control with steadfastness, and steadfastness with godliness, and godliness with brotherly affection, and brotherly affection with love. For if these qualities are yours and are increasing, they keep you from being ineffective or unfruitful in the knowledge of our Lord Jesus Christ. For whoever lacks these qualities is so nearsighted that he is blind, having forgotten that he was cleansed from his former sins. Therefore, brothers, be all the more diligent to confirm your calling and election.
For if you practice these qualities, you will never fall. For in this way there will be richly provided for you an entrance into the eternal kingdom of our Lord and Savior Jesus Christ. Job 36:10-11. He opens their ears to instruction and commands that they return from iniquity. If they listen and serve him, they complete their days in prosperity and their years in pleasantness. Psalm 46:1-7. God is our refuge and strength, a very present help in trouble. Therefore, we will not fear though the earth gives way, though the mountains be moved into the heart of the sea, though its waters roar and foam, though the mountains tremble at its swelling. There is a river whose streams make glad the city of God, the holy habitation of the Most High. God is in the midst of her. She shall not be moved. God will help her when morning dawns. The nations rage, the kingdoms totter. He utters his voice, the earth melts. The Lord of hosts is with us. The God of Jacob is our fortress. Romans 6:5-14. For if we have been united with him in a death like his, we shall certainly be united with him in a resurrection like his. We know that our old self was crucified with him in order that the body of sin might be brought to nothing, so that we would no longer be enslaved to sin. For one who has died has been set free from sin. Now, if we have died with Christ, we believe that we will also live with him. We know that Christ, being raised from the dead, will never die again. Death no longer has dominion over him. For the death he died to sin once for all. But the life he lives to God. So you also must consider yourselves dead to sin and alive to God in Christ Jesus. Let not sin, therefore, reign in your mortal body to make you obey its passions. Do not present your members to sin as instruments for unrighteousness, but present yourselves to God as those who have been brought from death to life, and your members to God as instruments for righteousness. For sin will have no dominion over you, since you are not under law, but under grace. Psalm 147:1-6. Praise the Lord, for it is good to sing praises to our God, for it is pleasant, and a song of praise is fitting. The Lord builds up Jerusalem. He gathers the outcasts of Israel. He heals the brokenhearted and binds up their wounds. He determines the number of the stars. He gives to all of them their names. Great is our Lord and abundant in power. His understanding is beyond measure. The Lord lifts up the humble. He casts the wicked to the ground. Revelation 21:1-7. Then I saw a new heaven and a new earth, for the first heaven and the first earth had passed away, and the sea was no more. And I saw the holy city, New Jerusalem, coming down out of heaven from God, prepared as a bride adorned for her husband.
And I heard a loud voice from the throne saying, "Behold, the dwelling place of God is with man. He will dwell with them, and they will be his people, and God himself will be with them as their God. He will wipe away every tear from their eyes, and death shall be no more. Neither shall there be mourning, nor crying, nor pain anymore. For the former things have passed away." And he who was seated on the throne said, "Behold, I am making all things new." Also he said, "Write this down, for these words are trustworthy and true." And he said to me, "It is done. I am the Alpha and the Omega, the beginning and the end. To the thirsty I will give from the spring of the water of life without payment. The one who conquers will have this heritage, and I will be his God, and he will be my son." Galatians 6:8-10. "For the one who sows to his own flesh will from the flesh reap corruption. But the one who sows to the Spirit will from the Spirit reap eternal life. And let us not grow weary of doing good, for in due season we will reap if we do not give up. So then, as we have opportunity, let us do good to everyone, and especially to those who are of the household of faith." Psalm 138. "I give you thanks, O Lord, with my whole heart. Before the gods I sing your praise. I bow down toward your holy temple and give thanks to your name for your steadfast love and your faithfulness. For you have exalted above all things your name and your word. On the day I called, you answered me. My strength of soul you increased. All the kings of the earth shall give you thanks, O Lord, for they have heard the words of your mouth, and they shall sing of the ways of the Lord. For great is the glory of the Lord. For though the Lord is high, he regards the lowly, but the haughty he knows from afar. Though I walk in the midst of trouble, you preserve my life. You stretch out your hand against the wrath of my enemies, and your right hand delivers me. The Lord will fulfill his purpose for me. Your steadfast love, O Lord, endures forever. Do not forsake the work of your hands." First John 2:24-25. "Let what you heard from the beginning abide in you. If what you heard from the beginning abides in you, then you too will abide in the Son and in the Father. And this is the promise that he made to us: eternal life." John 6:47-51. "Truly, truly I say to you, whoever believes has eternal life. I am the bread of life. Your fathers ate the manna in the wilderness, and they died. This is the bread that comes down from heaven, so that one may eat of it and not die. I am the living bread that came down from heaven. If anyone eats of this bread, he will live forever. And the bread that I will give for the life of the world is my flesh."
Matthew 6:14-15. For if you forgive others their trespasses, your heavenly Father will also forgive you. But if you do not forgive others their trespasses, neither will your Father forgive your trespasses. Psalm 55:22. Cast your burden on the Lord, and He will sustain you. He will never permit the righteous to be moved. Isaiah 52:12. For you shall not go out in haste, and you shall not go in flight. For the Lord will go before you, and the God of Israel will be your rear guard. Psalm 32:8. I will instruct you and teach you in the way you should go. I will counsel you with my eye upon you. Isaiah 30:18-21. Therefore the Lord waits to be gracious to you, and therefore He exalts Himself to show mercy to you. For the Lord is a God of justice. Blessed are all those who wait for Him. For a people shall dwell in Zion, in Jerusalem. You shall weep no more. He will surely be gracious to you at the sound of your cry. As soon as He hears it, He answers you. And though the Lord give you the bread of adversity and the water of affliction, yet your teacher will not hide Himself anymore, but your eyes shall see your teacher, and your ears shall hear a word behind you saying, "This is the way, walk in it," when you turn to the right or when you turn to the left. Philippians 1:6. And I am sure of this, that He who began a good work in you will bring it to completion at the day of Jesus Christ. Isaiah 26:3. You keep him in perfect peace whose mind is stayed on you, because he trusts in you. John 11:25-26. Jesus said to her, "I am the resurrection and the life. Whoever believes in me, though he die, yet shall he live. And everyone who lives and believes in me shall never die." Second Corinthians 4:16-18. So we do not lose heart. Though our outward self is wasting away, our inner self is being renewed day by day. For this light momentary affliction is preparing for us an eternal weight of glory beyond all comparison. As we look not to the things that are seen, but to the things that are unseen. For the things that are seen are transient, but the things that are unseen are eternal. Philippians 3:20-21. But our citizenship is in heaven, and from it we await a Savior, the Lord Jesus Christ, who will transform our lowly body to be like His glorious body by the power that enables Him even to subject all things to Himself. Matthew 5:2-11. And He opened His mouth and taught them, saying, "Blessed are the poor in spirit,
for theirs is the kingdom of heaven. Blessed are those who mourn, for they shall be comforted. Blessed are the meek, for they shall inherit the earth. Blessed are those who hunger and thirst for righteousness, for they shall be satisfied. Blessed are the merciful, for they shall receive mercy. Blessed are the pure in heart, for they shall see God. Blessed are the peacemakers, for they shall be called sons of God. Blessed are those who are persecuted for righteousness' sake, for theirs is the kingdom of heaven. Blessed are you when others revile you and persecute you and utter all kinds of evil against you falsely on my account. Rejoice and be glad, for your reward is great in heaven, for so they persecuted the prophets who were before you. First John 4, verse 4. Little children, you are from God and have overcome them, for he who is in you is greater than he who is in the world. Matthew chapter 10, 39 through 42. Whoever finds his life will lose it, and whoever loses his life for my sake will find it. Whoever receives you receives me, and whoever receives me receives him who sent me. The one who receives a prophet because he is a prophet will receive a prophet's reward, and the one who receives a righteous person because he is a righteous person will receive a righteous person's reward. And whoever gives one of these little ones even a cup of cold water because he is a disciple, truly I say to you, he will by no means lose his reward. Psalm 145, 13 through 19. The Lord is faithful in all his words and kind in all his works. The Lord upholds all who are falling and raises up all who are bowed down. The eyes of all look to you, and you give them their food in due season. You open your hand, you satisfy the desire of every living thing. The Lord is righteous in all his ways and kind in all his works. The Lord is near to all who call on him, to all who call on him in truth. He fulfills the desire of those who fear him. He also hears their cry and saves them. First Corinthians 10, verse 13. No temptation has overtaken you that is not common to man. God is faithful, and he will not let you be tempted beyond your ability. But with the temptation, he will also provide the way of escape, that you may be able to endure it. Second Peter 3, 8 through 9. But do not overlook this one fact, beloved, that with the Lord one day is as 1,000 years, and 1,000 years as one day. The Lord is not slow to fulfill his promise, as some count slowness, but is patient toward you, not wishing that any should perish, but that all should reach repentance.

I decree and declare, this is the day the Lord has made. Since every good gift comes from God, I speak that this day is both good and perfect. 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May you be well acquainted with your heritage, where you come from, with your inheritance, what you were born into, with your identity, who you are, with your purpose, what you were born to be, with 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with your assignment, what you should be doing when you get there, with relationships, who you should be doing it with when you get there, the people that add value to your life, with resources, with what you should be doing it with timing and your gifts and your abilities. Your timing is when you should be doing what you're doing. I pronounce a benediction upon you that God would give you a strategy, give you the ability to know what you should be doing and how you should be doing it. And then finally, I pronounce a blessing upon you and this benediction that you will leave a legacy, that you will leave something for the next generation to know that you did it. I pronounce this benediction upon you, that you will live in a prosperous, healthy environment. May God prosper the works of your hand. 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

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May the light of God's word forever light your pathway. 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May God dissolve the pain of yesterday so that it will never appear again tomorrow. May the abundance of the sea be converted unto you. May every good seed you planted last season yield a fruitful harvest this season. 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May you know God in his fullness. 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May excellence be the signature upon all you do and say. May you become all that God will have you to become. May God supply all your need according to his riches in glory. May his spirit be your companion. May Jesus forever be your Lord and Savior. May you become the head and not the tail. May you forever be the first and not last. May you forever be above only and not beneath. May you be strengthened in the inner man. May you continue to dream big. May you awaken every morning to live the life of your dreams. May you live a humble life of gratitude and thanksgiving, knowing that he which began the good work in you will complete it, for faithful is he that calls you to this realm of success and prosperity, and it is he who will also do it. I speak this benediction of blessing upon your life in the name of Jesus. According to Genesis 28:3-4, and the God Almighty bless thee and make thee fruitful and multiply thee, that thou mayest be a multitude of people, and give thee the blessing of Abraham to thee, to thy seed with thee, that thou mayest inherit the land whereinto thou was a stranger, which God gave unto Abraham. According to Ephesians 3:20-21, now unto him that is able to do the exceeding abundantly above all you could ask or think, according to the power that worketh in us, unto him be glory in the church by Jesus Christ throughout all age, world without end. Amen. According to Psalm 129:8, the blessing of the Lord be upon

0: upon you. We bless you in the name of the Lord. And according to Numbers 6, 24 to 26, the Lord bless thee and keep thee and be gracious unto thee. The Lord lift up his countenance upon thee and give thee peace. Amen.
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2: The crown is a decorative piece for the man who lives a life of disobedience, and heavy for the man who obeys. To be a man of God in this world is to live in constant opposition to everything mankind has built in defiance of his will. You are not just resisting temptation today. You are rejecting an entire system that rewards disobedience and punishes conviction. That is no small task. Most Christian men today have been so deeply conditioned and manipulated that they've become part-time believers. They say they believe in God, yet live life of passive rebellion. Look who believes in God but refuses to obey: the devil. You're not given a life on this earth by your Creator to waste it serving his enemy. No, you are not called to perfection, but you are called to obedience. Sons are the foundation to mankind. Why do you think he first created a man? A son of God, the moment he chooses Christ. Hell put his name on a wall because the devil is not interested in the ones who are lost. He targets the men who obey God and walk under the covering of Christ. The bar is so low today that a man of Christ is seen as a radical fool. Don't let that sow doubt in your conviction. That's what strong figures in the Bible were accused of. Look within. You've been entrusted with your own cross to bear, not just to provide bread, but to uphold spiritual conviction, not merely to exist, but to reflect God's love and power. You are his creation, an extension of his thought, his heart, his mind, his love. And to live in his image is the highest purpose a man can carry. Most men don't even realize this, but if you're one who does, don't live like those who don't. Be the son who holds his tongue when anger flares, who prays in secret, who walks in self-control, who honors the highest authority. God desires to place a crown on your head, so give him a head strong and worthy enough to bear it. At first, the crown will feel heavy, but in time, your neck will grow strong enough to carry it with honor. Rebuke living a life solely built on comfort. Let discipline make comfort feel like rotting. And when they mock you for loving Christ, pray for them, because they cannot comprehend that true authority begins with submission to the Creator. Make sure your crown reflects the weight of his legacy. There will be cost of your conviction, but never compromise the truth and devotion and loyalty to your Father. All the silence will make sense one day. If you haven't started moving, look at yourself in every mirror. They all reflect a man crafted in the image of God. That alone means you've been given full permission to pursue your highest potential. Your body, your mind, your name, even wealth. What can you not do? Never forget, God rewarded men with the riches of the earth when they labored faithfully. Nothing is beyond him. Don't let death nor his creation scare you. 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Time, for better or worse, is running out. 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
20: On creation's morning, an all-powerful God flung the glittering stars against the velvet of the night. He holds the seven seas in the palm of his hand. He measures space with his fingertips. He weighs the mountains in a scale and the hills in a balance. The God that we serve has total control. He said, "Let there be light." And in that moment of time, darkness was shattered and conquered forever. His son, Jesus Christ, walked upon the raging sea of the Sea of Galilee, and he held the winds in his fists and said, "Peace be still." That's control. That God is in control of planet Earth, and he can be absolutely in control of your life if you'll let him. He will make a way where there seems to be no way. Stop worrying and start living. Worry proves that you don't believe God can take care of you. Worry is faith in fear. Worry is faith in fear. The two words in the New Testament from the mouth of the apostles, fear not, fear not, fear not the past. Why? Because your past has been forgiven and forgotten. Fear not the present. I will never leave you nor forsake you. Joshua 1:9. Be not afraid, for thy God is with you wherever you go. David said, "Yea, though I walk through the valley of the shadow of death, I will fear no evil, for thou art with me." Death has been reduced to a shadow. The Lord is my light and my salvation. Whom shall I fear? The Lord is the strength of my life. Of whom shall I be afraid? Psalms 27:1. Hebrews 13:6. The Lord is my helper. I will not fear what man can do with me. Fear not death. The Bible says, "I am he who was dead, and behold, I am alive forevermore." Fear not sickness, because this is the book of the great physician. Fear not poverty, for it is the Lord that gives you the power to get wealth. Fear not other people. The Bible says, "I will make your enemies to be at peace with you. You will climb the impossible mountain. I'll give you the ability to defeat the impossible foe. 1,000 shall fall at your left hand. 10,000 shall fall at your right hand." David said, "I will fear no evil." Why? Because God Almighty is with me. That's why. Worry is trust in the unpleasant. Worry is assurance that disaster is coming. Worry is believing in your personal defeat and despair. Worry is a polluted stream that flows through your brain, that drowns hope and optimism, that kills faith. Worry is interest paid on trouble that never happens. Think about that. One old man said, and I quote, "Most of the trouble I've had in life never happened." How many of you have worried yourself silly about something you just knew was going to be disaster and it never happened?
21: Worry enters our life through thoughts, but the Bible teaches us to cast all of our care on God because he cares for us. Life is real, and we never know exactly what's going to come our way, but we do know God. We don't have to live in fear because he's with us and he's on our side. Well, worry sees the problem, but it doesn't see God. I don't think it's wrong to see the problem. Matter of fact, I think we should look at our problems squarely, and then we need to tell them where they stand in relationship to God. Worry sees the problem, but faith sees the God who can handle the problem. And that's what we have to do. In whatever situation you're in right now in your life, whether it's something with your kids or your marriage or your finances, or you think you're never going to recover from your past, or you're fighting with some kind of an addiction or some kind of a sin that just keeps trying to cling to you. Whatever it is, you have to know that God is greater than any problem that you have. And you have to not worry, because when you pray and then you worry, the worry nullifies your prayer. Prayer is something you do instead of worry. If we pray and then worry, we're saying with our mouth that we're depending on God, but we're saying with our actions that we don't really believe that God's going to come through, so we're going to worry and have a backup plan just in case he doesn't. We don't have to know what God is going to do. We don't have to know when he's going to do it. All we need to know is that he is, and he has a plan, and at the right time, not our time, but at the right time, God will execute that plan. Matter of fact, I'm going to tell you something that's just bubbling up in my heart right now. God is working in your life, every single one of you. God is working in your life right now in ways that you cannot feel, don't see, and don't understand. And everything that we go through, we need to lift up our voice and say, God, I believe you're working in my life right now. I'm expecting something good. And God is with you in your situations. Some of you are in very difficult situations. And yet in the midst of that, you have joy and peace and you have hope. And only God can give us that. God is with you. Just because you have a problem, that does not mean that God has abandoned you. God is with you.
20: Jesus Christ made the profound statements about worry that the world has ever heard in Matthew, the 6th chapter. Therefore, I say to you, do not worry about your life, what you will eat or what you will drink, nor about your body, what you will put on. Is not life more than food, and the body more than clothing? Look at the birds of the air, for they neither sow nor reap, nor gather in barns, yet your heavenly Father feeds them. Are you not of more value than they? Which of you, by worrying, can add one cubit to his stature? So why do you worry about clothing? Consider the lilies of the field, how they grow. They neither toil nor spin. And yet I say to you that even Solomon, all of his glory, was not arrayed like one of these. Now if God so clothes the grass of the field, which today is and tomorrow is thrown into the oven, will he not much more clothe you, O you of little faith? Therefore do not worry, saying, what shall we eat, or what shall we drink, or what shall we wear? For after all these things the Gentiles seek, for your heavenly Father knows that you need all these things. But seek first the kingdom of God and his righteousness, and all of these things shall be added unto you. Therefore do not worry about tomorrow, for tomorrow will worry about its own things. Sufficient for the day is its own trouble. Simple, profound.
21: God gives you what you need. And I'm sure that many of you have things looming out there in the future that you know is going to require answers. And you don't have those answers. But you know what? The greatest way that you can show faith in God is to refuse to worry about it, refuse to think about it excessively, and every time it comes to your brain, just say, I don't know what I'm going to do, but I know the God who does know what I'm going to do. And that's when we get over into the miracle realm with God, where he can do exceedingly abundantly above and beyond all that we could ever dare to hope, ask, or think. Many of you have got a wonderful testimony in your life of what God has done for you. And God has brought you from some places that nobody would ever thought that you could have recovered from. Of course, I have that same testimony myself. And I'm telling you what, God is no respecter of persons. His promises are not for somebody else or an elite few. They are for you. He is here right now. And he is taking care of your situation. You don't have to worry. God will do one of two things if you have a problem. He will either remove the problem, which is always our first choice, and usually the only thing that we think we can even be remotely satisfied with. He will either remove the problem, or he will give you the strength, the grace, the ability to go through the problem. Now, I know we don't like the going through part, but I'm telling you, if you can say, God, I know you'll do one of two things. You're either going to remove this, you're going to move it, you're going to take it away, or you're going to give me the grace to deal with it. And if we can trust God enough to leave that choice up to him, because if he lets us go through it, then he's got a purpose in mind. There's something we're going to get out of it that we need. Trusting God is wonderful. It's so wonderful to just say, I don't understand this, but I believe God's going to work it out.

We got together with Pastor Chris and Pastor Stephen on Thursday to just go in after the presence of God and try to pen lyric and melody. And after a couple of hours, it just felt like the presence of God just stopped everything. And we wrote a song called The Blessing. And it's straight from Scripture. And it's the heart of the Father over us as his kids. And we're going to sing it this morning, if that's okay. And this is a blessing over you and your family and your children. So just receive this morning. Just put your hands out in front of you. Turn your heart to a place of just receiving the blessing of heaven from God himself over you this morning.

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1: And at some point I was at a friend's house and we were smoking so much weed. When I was going home, riding my bike in the night, I somehow got the urge to pray. Somehow I asked the Lord. I was so curious because at this church, people were talking constantly about Jesus, about prayer, about His love, about His grace. I watched the messages, I watched the service before, and I was really curious about God. Who is God now? Now I wanted to know. Now I really wanted to know, because before I was just denying it. Now I wanted to know. So just in this night, I spoke to the night, God, if you are there, if you are really there, speak to me. So before I got to know Jesus, I was a person who was searching, and because I was searching, I didn't really had a real identity. I was denying everything. I was a nihilist. I was identifying myself with several philosophies that were really denying life after death. So if you would know the existentialism philosophy, I would really identify with it. And basically this philosophy says life after death, nothing like this, nothing. And life is senseless. And this is really the philosophy I was following. And also I was following the philosophy of nihilism. And nihilism really means you're denying every sort of norm in society. You're really denying society as a whole. And that was really was what I was doing. I was denying society. I didn't want to do anything with society, any of these norms. Maybe, for example, giving flowers, really something common in society, or certain festivals, Christmas, birthday. I was like, well, all these festivals, they are created in a sort of way. They are meant to be something, but in itself, as people are acting, doing it, it is wrong and it's useless. It's some kind of empty inside. That was what I was saying. If people are giving flowers, they are just doing because it's a rule. And that was why I was denying it. I was not seeing any reason behind this. So I was really searching, but in the search, I didn't get any real reason or any answer. So really, I was really depressed. And yeah, this depression really led me to really bad habits. I was smoking weed. I was doing illegal graffiti for quite a long time. Actually, I started with 15, both smoking weed and graffiti. And this was really my identity. Because I was denying everything else, I created my new identity. This identity of these paintings on these walls. Not myself, but these lifeless paintings. This is really what I wanted to be. I didn't want it to be anything else. At a certain point, yes, I was really depressed. I didn't know where to go. And also, I was quite perfectionist, and also in these little things, I was always self-harming myself. I was not denying myself. Yes, I was denying myself also, but I was hurting myself when I did something wrong.
2: Oh, condemning.
1: I'm condemning. I was condemning myself.
2: Yeah.
1: In those small things, I was condemning myself quite heavily. I was also cutting myself as a way to treat myself. And also I was doing these cuttings to feel something, because I was denying everything else. But inside, I denied every feeling, but I really wanted to feel something inside of myself.
2: Yeah.
1: So I was doing these cuttings to feel something. So that was really my lifestyle, and I didn't know any way out. At one point, I really knew, I felt that this was wrong. Because I was smoking so much weed, I had lung problems. When I was sleeping, I could hear my lungs doing these noises. And also, I got to court several times because of this graffiti thing. So I was really on a way to completely destroy my life while denying everything. And that's really when Jesus came around. And there's a church in my neighborhood. And I got to know them. I think 2016, somewhere around, I got to know them. And I was still in this heavy denial. I deny everything. And I just said to them, I already knew, I got to know them. And I said to them, no, I do not believe. God is not real. All you're saying, all you're praying is useless. That was my position. So then the time came around where I felt, okay, I'm doing really bad to myself. This could end quite bad. This time around, I think it was 2021, the start of 2021, I felt this pain in my lungs and I already knew the church. And somehow through the COVID situation, they started doing these live streams. And somehow on YouTube, these live streams got recommended to me. And I started watching these live streams because something touched me. And there was something about these services, the worship part, I didn't like it at all because it was so lovely. There was so much love in this worship and I hated it. I hated it so much that I muted the music and I put on my bad music, 3-6 Mafia. Only these bad, bad, bad music. Won't quote any song names here. But that was what I was listening then because I didn't like this lovely worship music. But then I listened to the messages and I always liked the messages. Something was in these messages that was starting to touch me. It was starting to touch me. And I didn't know why. But I wanted more. There was something was searching. The searching that was always there, there was no searching in these videos. It became a habit. And at some point, I was sitting on my desk when I was watching this. And I knew something would change. Didn't know what, didn't know how, didn't know why, but I knew something would change. And I kept watching these streams. And then they said at some point, well, we are renovating our barn into a church. And they knew I helped them at one point painting the other house. And I said, well, I'm going to help you painting because I needed some distraction from studying. And I started going over there, started helping there. And when I was there before, but there was something different now in this room. There was a spirit and I felt the spirit. I could describe it as a light. It was so light in this room. Even though it was a construction site, there was so much peace. And when I got home again, I could sense some darkness. And this really struck me. I was starting to think a lot about this. What is this? Why is this difference? And I watched these services and the pastor actually, he gave me a Bible. He gave me it as a gift. Never took a look into it, never opened the book because I always said, no, I don't believe this. But now I started looking into this book. I opened the Bible several times just randomly, not really knowing what to read. And the scripture really spoke to me. And it was so amazing because never before I could experience this, but now I opened the Bible and the scripture would talk to me. And there was some verse, I don't know the verse, but it says that the devil is doing wrong wonders. And this really struck me and kept me thinking. Yes, we are Germans, we are thinking a lot. And yes, this really struck me because I was smoking a lot of weed. I needed the weed to feel good. I needed the weed to sleep. I couldn't sleep without the weed. And I connected this thought in the Bible. I already connected this with the weed. So through this, I felt, okay, Bible's talking to me. Bible's talking to me. Quit the weed. Quit it. Yeah, so this thought process really started going. I went there and I started working there. And I could experience this. I could talk to people. There was some person who always told me, Jesus loves you. And that got stuck to me too. He always told me, Jesus loves you. And before also love, I always denied love. And then suddenly this guy comes around, always tells me, Jesus loves you. I always talked about love. I always denied that. And at some point I was at a friend's house and we were smoking so much weed when I was going home, riding my bike in the night, I suddenly got the urge to pray. Somehow I asked the Lord. I was so curious because at this church, people were talking constantly about Jesus, about prayer, about his love, about his grace. I watched the messages, I watched the service before, and I was really curious about God. Who is God now? Now I wanted to know. Now I really wanted to know, because before I was just denying it. Now I wanted to know. So just in this night, I spoke to the night, God, if you are there, if you are really there, if you are there, speak to me. I want to get to know more of you. I want to know more about you. So at this night, I prayed this. And the next day, I had time again to go over to the church and work. And usually construction sites are loud. People are busy. People are working. You only talk when you're pausing, when you do a break and you eat. But at this day, it was really quiet. It was only me and some other guy working. And it was actually the pastor. We had such great time just speaking. And I was just asking questions. So many questions got up in my mind. And I just ask and ask and ask and ask. And he could tell me so much about God. And the whole time we were the only ones in the church, in this construction site. And it was quiet, no music, just us working. And also we were not doing work where you were supposed to be loud, like with working loud tools. No, we were working where you could talk. In the evening, we were working quite long. In the evening, another guy came around. I didn't know him before. This was the guy who always said, Jesus loves you, but I hadn't really talked to him yet. I didn't even know his name. But in this evening, he came to me and asked me, do you believe in God? Do you know God? And I was like, no. Well, I guess I'm a little bit 50-50. I'm questioning. And he could share so much about God, and he was just smiling, and just through what he was talking, how he was doing it, how he was talking, there was so much love, so much passion. He couldn't stop talking, and I was really listening like a sponge is sucking up the water. That was how I was listening, and it was so amazing. Just after I prayed, Lord, I want to know more of you. This happened. And I don't know any other situation after this on this construction site where there was so much time for conversation like this. We had more time doing work, and at one point we were standing in the church, me and this guy, and I asked him again something, and he was like, okay, now we have to quit working. We have to now do some spiritual work. And then he asked me, do you want to pray? And I was really, okay, I have never really prayed before, like in a real way with somebody else. I didn't want to do it. I said, okay, I don't want to do it. And he said, well, I will pray and you will speak after me. So that's what we did. And basically the prayer was, well, Jesus, I want to give my whole life to you. So I just spoke it after him. And after realizing what I just prayed, I was like, oh no, what did I do? And it was so amazing. We were just, oh yes, it's done. Hallelujah. It was so amazing. It felt so amazing. I was so touched by it. Immediately after we finished the prayer, I was so touched, but also this urge to smoke weed again just came up. And I just told the boy, the friend, well, now I want to really get high. Because why did I told him? Because he was also smoking weed before he got to Christ. So we had this connection also, so I could share it to him because he knew the urge. And he told me, you don't need it anymore. You now have Jesus. You don't need it anymore. And it was so amazing. You have to throw it away. Throw it away. And I was like, man, can't do it. But he just encouraged me to do it, to throw it away. And then time came around that I would leave, go home. And last thing he told me was, throw away your weed. You don't need it anymore. You have Jesus in your heart. And I was like, okay, I will go over now. First thing I will do is throw away the weed. If I don't do it right away, I won't do it. I just will smoke the weed. Actually, first thought I had when I was opening the door, I could smoke some last bud before I would throw it away. Thankfully, thank God, I haven't done it. I was so filled somehow. I just took my weed and threw it away. We just bought some new wheat for the week, so I had quite much at my house. It wasn't like it was the last rest, it was quite much for the week, but I could just throw it away. The feeling of it was quite strange because somehow I felt released, I felt freed, but also the moment I threw it away, I realized, no, I have no wheat anymore. What should I do now? I have no wheat. Man. That was really quite hard, and I wanted to sleep, but I couldn't sleep. The whole week I couldn't sleep, because when you have addiction, you always have side effects and you don't do with the drugs anymore. The body wants the drug, but it doesn't get the drug. So I couldn't sleep the whole week, but it was so blessed. It was so blessed because now there wasn't this big thing between me and God anymore, because the wheat really separated me from God somehow. I'm sure. Pretty quick, actually, 5 weeks after I gave my life to Jesus, time went around, came around that first services would be in this new church and we would have baptism service. And in this baptism service, we would have baptism, and there was a guest pastor doing the preaching and also doing the baptism with our pastor together. At this time, when I knew, okay, we would be doing baptizing, I thought, okay, I'm not ready yet. No, but I wanted to see it. So I went there and I got the best seat possible. I got the best seat possible to get the best view onto the baptism tank and the whole baptism process. When I was seeing the baptism, I really felt, okay, this is cool. This is great. This is really amazing. I wanted this too. And I also really liked the message from the pastor. And it was a Russian pastor, actually. And he preached in a really strong way. And this really touched me. And after the service, I got the possibility to talk to him. And I told him, well, I somehow like the idea of baptizing. I liked your message. I like to get baptized too, but maybe later. I have some doubts. I have this and this and this and this. Reasons. And he just told me, just do it. Let's just do it. And I was worrying first, but he was doing it in this way, like, let's just do it. And yes, at one point I would say, okay, let's do it. Yes, let's do it. Okay, we'll go do it. And it was so amazing. We did this baptism and the service was already over, but we filled the tank with new water. Actually, some people were still there cleaning. So there was a small crowd. Somebody organized a guitar, and it was really blessed baptism. Yes, that was really, really touching. And after that, really, the Lord really pushed me. It was even after I gave my life to Jesus, it restarted already, that it was quite the pace. God really was doing the pace with me. I mean, 5 weeks after I gave my life to Jesus, I was already baptized without even planning it. And after I got baptized, it was such a roller coaster of feelings. It was so blessing, but also great attacks. But God really changed my heart. That's what he did.
2: You mentioned the depression earlier.
1: Yeah.
2: How, after giving your life to Jesus and now you're in this road of acceleration, how did he begin to deal with the depression? Are you still dealing with that today?
1: Yeah, so amazing happened, really. I had to deal with depression a long time. And I had to deal with it in the start too. An enemy really used self-damning thing.
2: The condemning.
1: Self-condemning habit. He used it against me really heavily. But I'm really thankful to the Lord that he took it away. It's gone now. It's completely gone. Sometimes it comes up, but not the intensity is not in any way like it was in the past. Sometimes thoughts come up, but I was cutting myself. I was hurting myself. I was using my belt to just hit me on the back. So I'm far away from this, completely far away. It's gone. No more depression. And I thank the Lord that he took it away.
2: Yeah. How did he do it? Because for somebody that's in that place, you know, that almost can seem impossible. And for you, he did it in a very unique way. But what were the ways that he was able to free you from that depression and even bring love into your life?
1: Really, there was this urge to just reach out to him, to talk to him, to just have this conversation. I felt so much joy in this feeling, in this relationship. There were so many times when I was just taking a walk, just praying to him and just worshiping. And this worship, there was so much joy. I was so filled with so much joy. This really filled me, and this really had a lasting effect, this joy that came into my heart, because this was a joy God gave me. This was not a joy that was given me by some substances. Mm. God really gave opportunities to change me, also through people, also through messages. At some point, there was a message about the heart. I knew I had a really stone heart. My heart was really hard as a stone. I really closed my heart to every emotion possible. I didn't want to feel anything. But this person, this preacher, he shared about the heart, how important it is to have a soft heart, how to keep your heart soft. This message really touched me, and I couldn't forget what he was saying. And I prayed to the Lord, really. I prayed to him that he may change my heart. He may soften my heart again, because it is possible that he may soften our heart, even if it's stone. Mm. And I prayed to the Lord. And after that, he got me in contact with a woman who was really an ambassador of love. It's so amazing. She has such a lovely personality, and just the way how she acts is just love.
2: Yeah.
1: Just experience this really changed me. She's really an ambassador of love.
2: And just to give context to people, this is an elderly lady from your church?
1: Yes, this is actually the oldest woman in the church. Yes.
2: And you shared your testimony with me before, but the description that was given is this is an elder. She's the eldest in the church, yeah. And I believe she's also by herself. Yes.
1: Yes, she's a lot alone. She's alone a lot by herself.
2: Yeah,
1: and she needs community. She needs that, and she always says in the service, "Call me, call me." And I really had it on my heart to call her, because I somehow felt sorry for her. Mm. I felt sorry for her for being alone, because I really liked her. I really liked this cute little woman. I just started calling her, and she was so thankful for this. And she expressed how blessed she was by just me calling her. And this really touched me too, because she has so much love in just how she talks, how she acts. She always wants to hug you. And it fits together, because I have to learn a lot about the love. I have to listen a lot. And she likes to share a lot about the love. So this fits perfectly.
2: Perfect.
1: I have to listen. She wants to talk. And she has the time. I have the time. It's amazing. It's really amazing.
2: You mentioned earlier about not believing in these kind of like society rules,
1: yeah,
2: quote unquote, right? And you specifically talked about even like the giving of flowers.
1: Yeah.
2: God did something really powerful with you in that aspect. Could you share just how he began to even break that off of you?
1: Yes, this is really also an example how God really softened my heart, because this was an aspect I really hated, this giving flowers. I was, as I said before, I think it's empty. It's an empty norm. It's an empty process. At some point, I was sitting at my desk, and I got this thought, I have to give somebody some flowers, and I couldn't believe it. Some week before, we had a worship night. It was really strong worship night, and I was so touched by the worship night. And on the Monday after it, I had this urge to give somebody flowers. I was like, no. What's happening now? Why me? Why flowers? I was really thinking I was getting crazy. I called my mom. Am I getting crazy now? I'm thinking about giving somebody flowers. How is that possible? And she was really amazed. And she said, well, that's good. That's amazing. She was amazed, really positively. that I was getting these thoughts of giving flowers because I shared to her that I hate giving flowers. It's so empty. And suddenly I call her and ask her about giving flowers and how to do it and such. And yes, she encouraged me to do it because she said it's good. It's not crazy. And God really was leading this whole process of giving flowers. And I didn't want to do it. And I didn't even know how to do it. Haven't done it before. And a friend of mine, his mom is a florist. It happened that I was at his place. And I could talk to her and I could ask her if she could do it. I didn't told her for what. I didn't know really what the flowers were for. Maybe for the neighbor, maybe for the other neighbors. I just had this strong urge to give some flowers. It was so strange for me. And I just asked her if she could do it. And she was like, yeah, for sure. I know what you like. I know I'll give you a special prize. I make it for you. I know how your taste is. I make it everything for you. And it was so amazing. I didn't even have to go to a store. I just could ask her. And then after that, I asked myself, okay, how should I get the flowers to my place? I only have my bike. And flowers on bikes, they don't like each other. And on the Friday, she just suddenly came around and said, well, I just felt like I could visit the neighbor of you. And then I thought, okay, I could bring you the flowers too. Problem solved. I didn't have to get the flowers with my bike. She just brought them around. She just had the feelings to do it. That's amazing. Yes, and then I went to the church and we did a little small service in the church, always after the breakfast, and I was invited to it. And I was just bringing the flowers to them. And I was walking with the flowers. I was like, what are you doing now? What are you doing? You're holding flowers in your hands, going over there and just gave them the flowers. And it was so amazing. It was such an act of love. And it was real. It was real joy because I was so touched by the service, by the worship night. I just wanted to thank them. And I suddenly had a way to thank them. And they were so touched by these flowers. They were so thankful. And this was really something where the Lord changed me. And only God can do this because me, myself, I hated flowers. And suddenly this thought comes into my mind, you should give somebody some flowers. Yeah, that's so amazing. Actually, I gave away some more flowers since this.
2: That's awesome.
1: Yeah.
2: Lastly, you mentioned the art.
1: Yeah.
2: And I know God did something in your heart when it came to how you thought about art. So if you could just share with us very quickly of what God did in that area.
1: Yeah, so before I got to Christ, art was really my identity. And because of that, when I got to Christ, I really said to myself, okay, I will completely quit the art because it's just for me. It's not for God. I don't glorify God through my art, but my life should be express God. I completely stopped doing art. I didn't want to do it anymore. And actually before I got to Christ, I started a small screen printing project. I had some clothes around my place. I was always doing test prints on my working clothes. And as we were working at the church, we were building something. I was wearing my working clothes where I did some test prints. And some friend at the church asked me about these prints. He liked the prints and he wanted a print. And I took him over to my place and he liked the prints. And as he was at my place, he told me, well, you should do it for Jesus. I took the thought into my mind and weighed around and thought about it. I wasn't ready yet for it. I was like, okay, I won't do no art for myself, maybe for Jesus. And then he called me actually again. He called me and said he suddenly had it so much on his heart to just tell me I should do it for Jesus. I should start the screen printing project for Jesus. And at this point, it was really clear. I should do it. And I started doing some graphics. And I just asked him, do you like this? Do you like this? And yes, we decided on one graphic and actually it went really well. We had a youth group in the church And he just told him, well, this guy, he's doing also screen prints. He's doing it. And I just gave him a t-shirt and a hoodie. And just he just wore it at this youth church and the youth service. And they really liked it. They really liked it. And everybody wanted the hoodie. And pretty soon, it seemed like this was the youth hoodie, even though it was never meant like this. And at this point, I have made 97 hoodies.
2: Wow.
1: I have done no commercials or anything. It's a really small project, but God is really blessing it. Always when I'm thinking, okay, it's over, some other guys come around and say, oh, I want a hoodie. Can you send me one? I have sent some to Switzerland, to Berlin, to around Germany, to some in Oldenburg, and also in Minden. So it's everywhere. It's cool. So many people get blessed by it. And I always, when I send the hoodies out, I write a letter with Matthew 28 to just share the gospel, because that's what it's really for. If you wear this hoodie, people see it, they read about Jesus, and that's so amazing.
2: Now, you are in India right now.
1: Yes.
2: How does that happen? Like, how did you get here? You've been saved now for walking with Jesus for how long?
1: Well, it's approximately a year and a half. Hmm. It's quite short time.
2: Yeah. So how did you get to India?
1: In our church, it was decided in a really short time. Somebody asked if we could come to India, and in the church it was just announced that we would do it, and if we had it on our heart, we could do it. And actually, my first thought was I can't do it because I have to do some work, and the work and the timetable of this travel kind of collided. It overlapped. So I thought, okay, I can't do it. And we prayed about it, and actually we could make it, that I could do some work here and prepare everything. And it was really short time. We had to do everything quite quick, but by God's grace, we could arrange everything and prepare everything that's needed to get here, visa, passport, etc., to come here. It was also quite a blessing, because at the start, it was quite unclear.
2: It's amazing how what God is doing in your life. It's a lot going on.
1: Yes.
2: For people who are watching right now, mm-hmm. and are cutting themselves,
1: yes,
2: are depressed, yeah. don't believe in anything, are searching, to those people who are watching your testimony right now, what can you tell them?
1: Well, if you are cutting yourself and you are condemning yourself, first of all, don't do it. Don't do it. Reach out to God. Have the courage to just do it. Even if your rational mind says it's completely nonsense, just try it. It's worth it. Just do it. I just want to ask you, have you even done it before? Because me personally, I hadn't done it before. I just denied it. I hadn't asked the Lord really. But as I just shared, when I ask the Lord, show me who you are, it actually happened. So I just want to encourage you, just do it. Don't listen to this voice that says there's no reason to do it, it's not worth it. Don't do it. And reach out to God. Have the courage, do it. You can try. There's so much change. There's so much joy. There's so much freedom. I mean, if you're doing drugs now, if you're smoking weed, if you're smoking tobacco, you're so bound to this thing. And God can free you from this. There's so much freedom, so much joy. There's so much health. Yeah.
2: Are you still dealing with the condemning thoughts?
1: Compared to what it was, maybe 0.1%.
2: Wow.
1: Yeah.
2: If you could share very quickly how God was able to do that in your life. Mm-hmm. To remove those thoughts? Or when did you realize, like, oh, wow, I'm not dealing with this anymore?
1: Yeah, so there was one particular situation where I realized that. And it was after I took a quite took a walk quite long, and it was really worship intense. I was just worshiping the Lord along the way, and I was just praying to Him. And as I was doing this, I was feeling so much joy in my heart. I was so filled with joy that I was just, hallelujah. I was just shouting out, hallelujah. Praise Him. Thank you, Jesus. I was just experiencing this. I was just in the experience of, wow, Jesus, you are there. You are filling my heart with so much joy. Wow. And I was, when I was coming home, I was so amazed. Wow. That was not just a walk. That was, man, this was so intense. And after that, I was cooking some food. I was preparing food. I was catching vegetables, and some vegetables fell onto the floor. And this happened before, as I'm living alone, I'm cutting vegetables all the day. And before that, I was always condemning myself for this. Man, what are you doing? Why? You're bad. You're blah, blah, blah. I was condemning myself really hard for this small thing. And after that, this also, some vegetables fell down, and I would just pick them up. And I just picked them up and started cutting. And I was keeping cutting the vegetable. I realized, whoa, you didn't even bother. Wow. And that was after I had this walk where I was just experiencing this intense joy, where God was filling me with this intense joy.
2: Wow.
1: Yeah.
2: Who is Jesus to you?
1: Jesus for me is like an anchor. No matter where I am or how my situation may be, I can always reach out to Him. He's always there. He always listens. All my thoughts that I have, I can bring to Him. All my doubts, I can just ask Him. I can talk to Him. I can just bring it to Him. I can ask Him, and in some way He will answer me. And this is something I could really experience a lot, that there were some situations, really practical things, I could just ask the Lord, what should I do now? And some solution came up. And it's so amazing. Just practical things like doing some renovation work in the house. It was really God who opened the eyes. And this is really how I experienced God. He's really a friend and an anchor, because He gives me this freedom. I don't need the weed anymore as an anchor. I have a stronger anchor now. The weed is really a temporary anchor that somehow dissolves itself really quickly, but God is a really strong anchor. This anchor is really strong in the ground. Nobody couldn't pull it out. And this is Jesus for me.
2: Any last words for the people who are watching your testimony right now?
1: Go for it, and go for it 100%. Go full speed mode. Well, you don't go full speed mode, God will do it, but just be open for it. Just say to God, yes, let's just go for it. No matter what situation may come up, just go for it. I think it's quite troubling. And I think there will come some troubles to me too, but I think it's, and I am sure, and this is my experience from now on, it's always worth it. And God can do so much great things through you and with you. Even things you don't even imagine. God is using your talent, but He also uses you in a way where you don't even imagine. So that's so amazing.

0: And then I tell God, and as I remember, I said that out loud. I said, I'm going to go to war against you. As soon as I said that, it dawned on me that if there's no God, there's no meaning.
1: We got the beach of Tel Aviv and Yafo in the distance. Amazing.
0: Beautiful.
1: But what's even more amazing is the story I'm about to hear right now about how you came to faith as a Jewish man in the Jewish Messiah, Yeshua, Jesus. What was the significant moment where you realized that this is the truth?
0: Well, you know, it's, when you ask me that, it sends me a bit even further back to a moment when I was, I think it was either 16 or 17, and I was in my room, sitting on my bed and asking God with a complaint, why? Why? Why do you do this to me? Why do you do this to me? If nothing's working, my heart is broken. Yeah. The things that I long for, that I never get them.
1: Yeah.
0: You know, everything seems not to go my way. And then I tell God, and as I remember, I said that out loud. I said, I'm going to go to war against you.
1: Wow.
0: Yeah. As soon as I said that, it dawned on me that if there's no God, there's no meaning. Instantly.
1: You're 17.
0: I'm 17, 16, something like that. And then I'm starting to think, so if there's no God, I mean, I went to war against him.
1: Yeah.
0: So it's kind of funny because he's there, I'm fighting against him. But then I'm starting to think in an atheistic way, in an atheist way, that I have to find meaning. And that moment brought me to this journey of searching for meaning and truth. And it brought 2 years of darkness to my life. I was majoring in arts in high school.
1: Uh-huh.
0: So I just went into deeper into the arts. I would just eat and drink art all day long. Photography, sculpting, painting, illustrating, everything. I would just, you know, it became my God, actually.
1: Mm.
0: But it didn't give me answers, you know. Actually, what happened is I became better and better in what I did. And I felt it doesn't give me any satisfaction. People tell me, wow, this is beautiful. You draw so well. You're so good. And I was like, it doesn't even give me a good feeling. It's vanity.
1: Yeah.
0: You know?
1: Yeah.
0: And I didn't even read Ecclesiastes to understand what vanity truly is, you know? But, and I thought, the thing that I'm best at doesn't give me any satisfaction.
1: Mm.
0: So I continued on searching, and I would start to read, and I started to read philosophy. And I fell upon Nietzsche, of all people. Can you imagine like a 16-year-old Jewish kid reading Nietzsche, the German philosopher? In Hebrew, of course, yeah, it's translated, and I read it, and actually, so he's very, you know, very, very super intelligent guy. So, of course, some things that he writes are true, but actually, it's so depressing because he kind of brings half the truth, you know? Like, of course, we people, we go after our own interests, after our own passions. We don't really care about other people. We're not really moral. But I felt it's ugly, you know? Why can't we be considerate to each other? Why can't we love each other? Something doesn't work. And it was just so depressing. And I got more into the arts, and I was reading, theater plays.
1: Yeah.
0: But they were so depressing too. And I was like,
1: you mean like life? How it really
0: yeah,
1: is?
0: Yeah, yeah. It was like about, you know, taking life to the extremes,
1: yeah.
0: You know, talking about, you know, we're born, we die, and
1: yeah.
0: In the middle, there's all these fightings. And
1: yes,
0: everything.
1: If being born is an accident and our death is an accident, then everything between must also be an accident.
0: Yeah.
1: Yeah.
0: And people don't get what they want in life. They all die without satisfaction. As I went more and more into the arts, then I started to like the process, but I was still lacking the meaning of life. I had no meaning for why am I doing it, you know? So you know what happens in Israel? When you become 18, they take you to the army.
1: Yeah.
0: So the army stopped all that process.
1: Of your creativity.
0: Of my creativity, yeah. And my journey and my search for meaning and truth. And I was in the army totally alone. My friends were, you know, we
1: all separated.
0: I mean, we were all separated, and family and everything. So I was totally by myself. It's a situation I didn't actually experience before. And you know, when you get to the army, they start shouting at you because they want you to have, you know, extreme discipline.
1: Yeah.
0: And it's like this show, but it's really intense.
1: Yeah.
0: And at that point, regardless of everything, I started to turn back to God and to ask for His help, because I couldn't do any art. I couldn't do anything creative. I was in the most terrible place in the army, which is military police. There's nothing more hated than the military police.
1: Okay.
0: You know, like everybody admires soldiers and, you know, people that
1: I see
0: volunteer in the army, but you're the military police. I mean, and it wasn't my choice, you know? So that's when I turned to God and asked for His help. What happened is that when you finish like the first few weeks, they give you a Bible.
1: A Hebrew Bible.
0: A Hebrew Bible.
1: Yeah, the Tanakh.
0: And, yeah, and you swear on it.
1: Okay.
0: You swear allegiance to Israel and to the army. And once I received it, I felt like faith came back into my heart.
1: Okay.
0: And I went back to the tent. I opened the Bible in the book of Isaiah. I understood nothing, but I loved the language. Because Isaiah, you know, he's so lyrical and beautiful. So I just read it and I felt like faith came back into my heart. And that's when God started to win the war that I declared against Him.
1: Oh, wow. So you grew up in a very Jewish family. What was that like? What was your childhood like?
0: Well, I would say, you know, it's a normal Jewish family in Israel. Not totally secular, but we were not religious.
1: Okay.
0: And we were not so traditional, because my father, he comes from, he passed away actually, but he came from Iraq, from the Jewish people of Babylon. And my mom came from, I mean, she was born in Israel, but her parents came from Poland.
1: Mm.
0: So you can imagine an Iraqi guy marrying a Polish girl. I mean, that's quite a combination,
1: yeah.
0: Right? I call this a salad. You know, Israel is a salad, a mixture of cultures. And God just brought us Jewish people from all over the world. And He mixes us here together in our multicultural backgrounds and challenges us. So I grew up in that house. My mom's dad was ultra-Orthodox, okay? He would go to the synagogue every day. He wore all black. And he was kind of like a rabbi, though he wasn't practicing, but people related him as a rabbi. He was a very good person, cared for people, and offered help all the time. And my father's family were also traditional. So they were, you know, traditional yarmulke. And my grandma, Nana, she had, you know, a veil. Here's an interesting thing. While I was a child, we didn't have really a lot of things on television, you know. So we only had the Israeli channel and we had the Cyprus channel, okay? Cyprus channel had 700 Club and stuff like that, channeling from Cyprus. And they had kids' animations about the Bible.
1: Yeah.
0: You probably heard of Superbook.
1: Yeah.
0: And The Flying House.
1: Yeah.
0: So I'm talking about the old version.
1: The original versions. Yeah.
0: The original versions. Beautiful. Yeah. And I would see that almost every day. They broadcast it, you know. So I actually met Jesus as a kid in English. You know,
1: that's here in Israel.
0: That's how I started. That's how I learned English, by the way.
1: Wow.
0: Through television. And it stayed that level until today, but never mind. So, so I started to learn some things about Jesus, though I didn't understand who He really was, you know? But I knew a lot of things. I learned the parables and things in His life. And, you know, the super book would also tell you about the Bible stories.
1: Right.
0: And I loved the Bible stories. As a kid, I always had faith in God. Since I can remember myself, I had faith in God.
1: Mm.
0: And I have a strong memory of where my dad used to talk to me about God. And that was when I didn't finish my food. So he would say, if you don't finish your food, God's going to be angry. So
1: wow.
0: So I had this idea that you know, God is one, the one that's checking us. But I also had this belief and faith that God is the one that loves us. So I would pray to him as a kid. Now, here's an interesting thing. I was bar mitzvahed, like everybody, at the age of 13, okay? Unfortunately, my grandpa died just a few months before I was bar mitzvahed, so we couldn't see. But I came to do the bar mitzvah in his old synagogue, where he used to pray every day. There weren't a lot of people on that Saturday in the synagogue. And one of the people, one of the religious people, ultra-Orthodox, he was shouting, in a good sense, he was shouting and saying, "People, we need to have a minyan." You know, a minyan is 10 people to pray for the coming of the Messiah. Bi'at HaMashiach. Now, that's the first time I remember I've ever heard that expression, that term, Mashiach, Messiah. And he was really exhorting people. We don't have 10 people. We don't have minyan. We have to pray for the coming of the Messiah. And I was thinking, this is so serious. Why people are not coming to pray? Why aren't they? And I didn't even understand the meaning of that. And as I grew, I learned more about that term, because you start to meet that in different, you know, places in Israel. So I learned a bit more about, you know, our religion. I went to some conferences. I learned about the Kabbalah. You probably heard of that. And I was drawn into that world in a way, but somehow I didn't find complete meaning in that, you know? But I felt that as a Jew, or I don't know if it's as a person, but as a Jewish person, I felt lacking, you know, like there's something missing. There's something that I'm supposed to have between me and God. Mm-hmm. I remember as a kid, I used to cherish Yom Kippur. Yom Kippur,
1: the Day of Atonement.
0: Yeah, it was the most special day in my eyes. You know, everybody fast for a complete 24-25 hours, actually, to just to be sure, you know.
1: Yeah.
0: And the streets are totally quiet. Yeah. No cars, but a lot of bicycles, right, with kids and parents. But they tell you this story, and they say, that's what I heard at least as a kid, that on Yom Kippur, on Atonement Day, the heavens open up. And if you get to see that, all your sins are forgiven. So I remember one specific Yom Kippur, one specific Day of Atonement, when I was sitting in my room, waiting at night for the heavens to open, and then I fell asleep. So it never happened for me. And so I never had this experience of the heavens opened, I see it, and my sins are forgiven. And it's interesting, because even though I wasn't raised in a religious home or a believing home, I always had this sense of, like, you know, I'm not okay. I sin. I maybe didn't use that word, but I felt that, you know, I do bad stuff. So in a way, there was always this feeling that I need forgiveness. Mm. So I'm jumping back to my days in the army, okay? Unexpectedly, I told you I was alone, and I really wanted to do arts, but I was in military police. Mm-hmm. And they told me there's no graphic art in military police. You know, graphic art is the most close that I could get to doing art. But God just did a miracle. There was kind of like this prayer in my heart that this door would be opened and he would get me out of military police to do something that I'm good at. And I started to draw and paint on the walls of the of my military base. Mm-hmm. Not as vandalism. They asked me to. And then they kind of saw that I had this talent. And I asked them, you know, maybe there's something that I can do with my talent. But they said, no, there's nothing like that in the military police. So I was very discouraged. But then came the day when they gave you your deputation, like where you're going to be, that's mm-hmm. the right word. They told me, you're going to be a graphic artist. And I was like, yeah, sure. Come on, you're pulling my leg. And I went off. Everybody went and called her parents, told them what they're going to do. And I was just sitting there waiting, like, and I came to my commander and said, can you tell me what I'm going to do? And she said, you didn't call your parents yet and tell them? I said, no, because you didn't tell me what I'm going to do. I said, you're going to be a graphic artist. And I said, what? But you said there's nothing like that. And here I am, a few months after that, in this office, doing graphic arts and animation in the Army for all my service. So, you know, we just did these cool tutorials for soldiers of how to do stuff, what to do when a missile, drops, and how to check if it's biological or chemical or whatever. And at the year of 1999, I was doing that. And I knew that God was working in my life because he answered my prayer and he brought me to that place. So I was more aware and I would hear more talks about the Messiah, having no clue about what that thing is. But people start to tell me when the Messiah comes, then things will change. There'll be no jealousy. But he will come only for those that are just, you know,
1: righteous, yeah.
0: And righteous. Mm-hmm. And I was kind of, you know, thinking about that. And I'm more of an intellectual type. So, you know, I'm not really drawn into the occult and all these mysteries.
1: Yeah.
0: But it really intrigued me. And I started to think about who's the Messiah going to be? I mean, if they talk about him all the time, I mean, is he supposed to, like, come, like, as they say, on a donkey? But he's probably supposed to be born here. So I would start thinking, you know, I'm on the bus and I thought maybe he's one of the religious people, you know, maybe he's that guy.
1: Yeah.
0: You know, just kind of like this funny game in my mind.
1: Yeah.
0: Then at the year of 1999, I met a soldier that came to work with us in our team. It was a media team, actually, in the army. She told me about the Messiah. Okay. She told me about Jesus. And I thought to myself, what? You're a Christian? You're Nozria?
1: Yeah.
0: You know, it's like you're a Gentile.
1: Yeah.
0: You're not even Jewish, you know? It's like you've converted your religion. You're not part of us. It's faith for the Gentiles, not for Jewish people.
1: Right.
0: As much as I was amazed and surprised, in the same way, the Jewish people in Jesus' time was even more surprised that the Gentiles started to believe in Jesus.
1: Great point. Great point. Great point, because the question of that era was not how can you be Jewish and believe in Jesus, how can you be Gentile and believe
0: exactly.
1: in our Jewish Messiah?
0: Exactly.
1: Don't you have to become Jewish?
0: Exactly. I mean, Peter, you know, he went to Cornelius in Caesarea,
1: yeah.
0: preached the gospel to him. They received the faith, the first Gentiles, right? He comes back home to Jaffa, probably
1: over there,
0: right?
1: Yeah.
0: And his friends, they tell him, what are you eating with a Gentile? And how could you preach the gospel to him? And he started to explain, you know, as much as it amazes you, it amazed me, but God poured his spirit upon them and they were baptized. They received the message of the Messiah. And actually, he said, this is actually what's supposed to have happened, that the Gentiles would believe and hear. And not only that, that the Jewish people would reject their Messiah. Mm. Now, if I go back to the first time I heard that,
1: yeah.
0: I thought to myself, she's probably crazy.
1: Yeah.
0: I mean, this girl told me about Jesus, but I had a problem. She was the least crazy person I've ever met.
1: Mm, wow.
0: Really, she was the most okay, normal, nice person that I've ever met.
1: Mm.
0: And that intrigued me. So I told her, you know what? I have a New Testament at home. I never read it. So I'm going to go back home and I'll check it out. And it actually, I didn't feel so comfortable with it because I understood that, you know, nobody accepts Jesus in Israel. It's not the wisest thing to do. But I went back home. I took this book out of my shelf. And funny thing, you know when I got it? I got it in a rock festival when I was 14 or 15. I actually even don't know who gave it to me. I just remember a hand, you know, it was earlier in the morning. I was so tired. I went like that, you know, after this show.
1: You must have been in the United States at the rock festival to get a New Testament.
0: No, it was in Israel.
1: Crazy.
0: In Tiberias, you know, Tzemach. So it was on my shelf and I never had the courage to take it out and read in it, you know? But here I am at the age of 20, and I'm taking, it's the year 1999, I'm taking it out of the shelf, open it, and the first thing I read, this is the genealogy of Jesus Christ, Yeshua the Messiah, son of Abraham, son of David, it starts to go through, you know, names from the Bible.
1: Right.
0: And I told you, I was intrigued to know who the Messiah is, right? I was thinking about that mystery question, and I'm like, what? I should have known that. I studied history. I majored in the arts. I know so much about Christian art, you know? And I don't know that he was called the Messiah. And I opened up the Bible. The Tanakh, the Old Testament.
1: Yes.
0: The Hebrew.
1: Hebrew Scriptures.
0: Hebrew Scriptures. And I started to check. Everything I stumble on in the New Testament that mentions something from the Hebrew Scriptures,
1: yeah,
0: known as the Old Testament.
1: Yeah.
0: I went there, opened it up, and started reading. And here I am reading the Bible. And I'm in the book of Isaiah. Remember I told you in the army I opened the book of Isaiah.
1: Yeah.
0: I didn't understand nothing. Here I am, opening the book of Isaiah again, and I understand. And I go from the first chapter on, and my eyes are opened, and I think, wow, Isaiah, in the first chapter, he rebukes the people of Israel for hypocrisy. And I've never think of that way, you know, because I have to tell you, I had great esteem and honor, and I still do, for my people Israel and for our religion.
1: Yes.
0: There's many beautiful things in the Jewish religion, and I love our people. But Isaiah was talking about the problem of the heart, that people do things that look righteous, but their heart is corrupt.
1: Mm-hmm.
0: They don't really believe in God. Everything looks good in the outside, but the motives are terrible. And I really related to that, and I started to see these things in my reality. You know, and I actually was amazed that when I read the New Testament, Jesus' rebuke was not only for the Jewish people in his time. He was rebuking religion as a system,
1: mm-hmm,
0: that became corrupt. And I started to have awareness to sins in my life that I never saw before. Like, I never really understood how I dishonored my mom and dad.
1: Mm-hmm.
0: And I never really understood how actually people around me were hurting each other so badly. Suddenly everything was like someone lit the light, you know? I didn't see something, I didn't have a vision, but someone kind of lit the light.
1: Yeah.
0: Someone like pulled the curtain, and now I see.
1: That was remove the veil?
0: Remove the veil, yeah. And that was the beginning of my journey really into understanding who Yeshua is, who Jesus is. And I just, mostly alone, just had the Old and New Testament and just reading and researching and comparing. And I start to understand that what I'm understanding is so unpopular and so unaccepted. But the more I read and the more I understood, I was convinced that there was something true about that.
1: Yeah. Well, you love the Bible so much, you actually teach it.
0: Yeah.
1: You actually teach the Bible now, and I love your teachings, actually.
0: Thank you, Jeff.
1: You're such a great teacher. When did you actually recognize that, okay, this is it? Not, I'm studying, I'm researching, this is it. What happened?
0: So, you can take all of these things that I saw in the Bible. Like, I could see how the prophets complement each other,
1: yeah,
0: and how the Old Testament complements the New. When I say Old Testament, it's just so people can understand, because it's not really an Old Testament, you know? God didn't break his covenant with the Israeli people. We did.
1: Yes.
0: And we needed the Messiah to come. And I could see that picture from the end of the book, from the book of the law. I mean, the end of the book of the law ends with a tragedy. And I mean, the people, Moses tells them, you're gonna lose your faith.
1: Yeah.
0: You're gonna be banished from your land. Now here I am, so many years after that, when the prophecies have been fulfilled. I know what my dad went through, that he had to come to Israel. He almost died on the way. I know that my grandpas from Poland, when they fled at 1935, they fled the Nazis. So my mom and my dad were saved, you know, from death. Mm-hmm. But God brought them, like in the prophecies, to Israel, established a new country, exactly as it's told in the scriptures. And when I read the New Testament, I saw it was so Jewish. I mean, if you don't read that, you don't know.
1: You don't know. I get a lot of criticism from people that have, mostly the people that I get the most criticism have never read the New Testament.
0: It's always like that, yeah. You know? You have to read the New Testament to understand. I read it and I saw that it was so Jewish. But here's the thing. I wasn't sure about Jesus. Was he really the Messiah? Or maybe that's all just a big story, you know? They just, you know, like a conspiracy of something like that. And then someone showed me Isaiah chapter 53. Mm-hmm. It's in the Hebrew scriptures, one of the prophets, the first major prophet. And then I was asked, who do you think that is? And I said, it's obviously Jesus. It's obviously Yeshua. I mean, it's exactly the same things that he went through. And it's exactly the things that the New Testament is talking about. Now, I could see that message then in other prophecies in the Bible. And I could see how we needed God to come in the flesh to die for our sins and to rise again, because he was not guilty, and give us new life. Mm. And that was when I had this proof, and I was convinced. And when you realize things like that, you also, I have to tell you, I realized that if I do follow Jesus, now that I understand, then nobody's gonna understand. My friends will not understand, my parents, my brothers, my family. And that's exactly what happened. I really tried to explain myself, but I wasn't so adequate in the way I did that at that time. But that's what happened. I mean, people didn't understand. They thought like it's just a lie and it's wrong and I can't believe in that. But that's actually what Jesus said would happen. I mean, he said people won't accept you because they don't accept me.
1: Right.
0: So it kind of like strengthened what I've learned to see as true. And also, the people that I told these things about never wanted to confront the books themselves, just to check it, you know? Right. A lot of it was from lack of interest, you know? Because the world was more interesting. Things that happen here are more interesting. But for me, my life was changed and I found meaning. And God defeated me in the battle that I challenged him to.
1: Yeah.
0: But he made me the winner.
1: Wow.
0: So, it, you know, when they say, there is this parable when Jesus says, he who drinks from me will never thirst again, right? He who drinks from the water I give him will never thirst again. And what does that mean? For me, my search is done. I'm not searching for anything else. I really, really am satisfied that I know who God is, truly who he is. He is our Father in heaven. And he sends his Holy Spirit to dwell in our hearts.
1: Yes.
0: Do you remember Yom Kippur? You remember I told you that the sky should have opened?
1: Yeah.
0: If I see that, then my sins will be forgiven. And I feel God did so much more than that. He put the Holy Spirit in my heart, me, a sinner, a great sinner. He made me to be like his temple. And not only me, any person in the world that wants to be in connection with him, that wants to be saved, regardless of any differences that we have among us.
1: Wow, Tamir. What an amazing testimony. I mean, I had a very similar experience where the Spirit of God came in, and someone that has an experience that will not understand, which is very difficult for us because we want not only for people to understand, but we want people to also experience it themselves.
0: Yeah.
1: The life change that comes from forgiveness of sin and receiving God's Spirit.
0: Yeah.
1: It's very difficult to describe because it's personal, but yet we see it happening to millions of people all over the world, but to so many of our Jewish people here in Israel.
0: Yeah.
1: It's happening here.
0: It's liberating.
1: It is. It's totally liberating, but at the same time, we are charged to share the message with our own people. And it's not always fun, and it's not always easy, but we do it because we love God so much. So thank you, Tamir.
0: Thank you.
1: May God continue to bless you and your beautiful family.
0: Oh, thank you.

0: Welcome to Christian World News, everyone. I'm Wendy Griffith. As persecution increases around the globe, some Christian leaders see a hopeful sign. Parts of the church are experiencing great revival. Now, they're calling on believers everywhere to prepare for difficult challenges that lie ahead in order to reap a harvest. Chris Mitchell reports from Jerusalem.
1: Heidi Baker lives and ministers in one of the most difficult and dangerous places on earth, Cabo Delgado in Mozambique. The documentary Nefento, filmed by missionaries James and Jessica Brewer, chronicles the horrific persecution of Christians at the hands of the Islamist group Al-Shabaab.
2: There's a major conflict going on where Al-Shabaab's there and they're wanting Sharia law. Mm-hmm. I think it has a lot to do with gas and oil. It's a spiritual conflict as well, but we've never, ever, ever seen anything like it as far as people coming to know Yeshua, coming to know Jesus. They're just running to him. So it's the hardest time we've ever been through and one of the most glorious times at the same time.
3: Given what's going on there and the example of these saints, what is your message to the church?
2: Get ready for shaking. I know people would like to pray against shaking, and there's obviously no one wants persecution, no one wants war, nobody wants terror, nobody wants famines and floods and hurricanes and cyclones. But we read the end of the book, like things are happening now, and they're going to increase.
1: Yet in the midst of shaking, Cindy Jacobs, who travels the world ministering, sees revival increasing as well.
4: God is awakening. And he's bringing revival. We are in revival many places. We might not recognize it, but I mean, literally millions are getting saved right. Millions in Iran. There's a huge move of God in Iran right now. I mean, we're talking to people, boots on the ground. It's very exciting time to live. So keep your eye on the prize, not the problem.
1: Some believe that's exactly what Andrew Brunson did while suffering for 2 years in a Turkish prison on false charges from 2016 to 2018. His book, God's Hostage, A True Story of Persecution, Imprisonment, and Perseverance, chronicles that ordeal. Now Brunson has a message for the church.
5: This is an assignment I feel from God right now, is to help people to prepare to stand in what I think is coming. Mm. And it is, and not only in the United States. It is going to come to the United States, which is unusual, unexpected. We haven't had it there before. That means that many of us are not prepared for it. It's not part of our worldview. But we're just going into a period of greater darkness and trouble in the world in general. And we need to prepare our hearts so that when the shaking is happening, that we stand.
1: He believes the best way to prepare is to draw close to God.
5: Well, I think the message for the church, especially right now, is know your God. Drawing close to him and knowing him is what best prepared me for the difficulties that I faced in prison. How do we best prepare for hardship? If we know our God, well, the Bible says in Daniel 11:32, the people who know their God shall stand and accomplish exploits. So sometimes we're really focused on the exploits, accomplishing things. But the priority right now should be know your God so that as that wave of persecution, wave of pressure comes, we remain standing.
1: With war between Ukraine and Russia, a potential conflict between China and Taiwan, economic hardships and pandemics, many people feel this is an unusual time.
4: The scripture the Lord gave me, it says, yet once again, I will shake the nations. And so we're at that point where God is shaking the nations. He's shaking it so that people get saved. So we'll let go of a lot of things we need to let go of. And so that we will move into a place of destiny.
3: If the Lord is shaking the nations right now, how should we as believers be preparing or responding to that?
4: Number one, don't be afraid. You know, all of us have measures of fear inside of us we're really maybe not aware of. And so, you know, do we trust God for provision? Do we trust God if there was a war? So whatever happens, the Holy Spirit is trying to get us ready. And then in the natural, get out of debt. You know, don't pile up debt.
1: Jacobs also feels God will prepare places of refuge for his people, like he did for the Israelites in the land of Goshen.
4: In the Old Testament, Joseph prepared for his family in Egypt. Well, God is preparing Goshens for us, places where we'll feel safe, where we'll have provision, where we'll have what we need. And we can trust God's a good father.
1: Baker says the Word of God is key, both now and in the days to come.
2: We read this book, but we have to understand, we have to read the end of it. Like, we have to have faith in the midst of it. And I want to call people to hold on to the Word. Like, study the Word. This is our map here. This is our GPS. And Holy Spirit's going to guide and direct us. This is like, it is written. It is written.
1: Chris Mitchell, CBN News, Jerusalem.
0: Great story. Thanks, Chris. Well, speaking of shaking and revival, a sweeping revival is taking place in a small community in southeastern Kentucky. For more than 70 nights, some 300 people turning out at North Main Community Church every night in Barboursville. Pastor Scott Phipps told CBN News, God is moving in a mighty way as people are delivered, healed, and set free from addiction, including a strong move of the Spirit among young people. Phipps, who's a former addict who confesses he once dealt drugs, says the small town revival is 29 years in the making. Wow. Well, now to a story of a grandmother who's taking on City Hall. Last year, police in Bullhead City, Arizona, arrested 78-year-old Norma Thornton for feeding the homeless in a local park. SCBN's Billy Hollowell reports the challenge hasn't dampened Norma's passion for serving the poor.
6: I don't care what they say, they are wrong and I'm right.
7: Norma Thornton isn't backing down. Bullhead City Police arrested the 78-year-old Arizona grandma for feeding the homeless in a public park, a violation of a city ordinance.
6: As the day was just finishing up and everybody was pretty well gone, last gentleman came up, I dished up his food, and just as he was walking away, a couple of police officers, drove up and asked what I was doing.
7: Then officers informed Thornton of her arrest.
8: Technically, I'm supposed to be handcuffing you and everything, too, but I'm
9: not going to do that because I don't think you're a hardened criminal. I don't think you're out to hurt me.
10: I'm not out to hurt anybody.
7: Although the misdemeanor was later dropped, Thornton was reportedly told she would face jail time if found guilty of any future feedings in the park.
6: The number one motivation is my Savior, Jesus Christ, and his Father. We are told repeatedly, the first and most foremost commandment is love. Love thy neighbor. Love your fellow man. He tells several times, what you do to the least of my people, you so do to me.
7: Diana Simpson, Thornton's attorney, says she initially found Thornton's plight hard to believe.
11: It's such a wild story. You think at first that, like, this can't be real. It can't be the case that a city is arresting someone for helping those in need. And then you find out that it is the case, unfortunately, that that's exactly what's going on. And that violates the Constitution.
7: Simpson said her client is suing to stop the ordinance and win back the right to feed the homeless again in the park.
11: We want to get Norma back to where she was before all of this started. Serving folks in the park is really the best place that she's found.
7: Thornton, now feeding the poor a few blocks away in a private lot, leaves us all with a deeply convicting message.
6: There is no reason under this earth that any human being should be hungry in this country that we live in. Actually, anywhere in the world, there's no reason for that. Our world is so full of food and luxuries. Why should anyone be hungry? I can't understand.
7: City officials say the ordinance is to ensure the cleanliness in the park and safety for those being fed. As the battle continues, one thing is clear. Thornton isn't giving up anytime soon. This is Billy Hollowell for CBN News.

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1: Do you know what that is? 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A college student downloading all your pictures to his hard drive. A teacher wondering what you were thinking. Some guys posting graphic comments about your body and what they do with it. 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
4: I've just finished reading over some of the correspondence you've sent us over here. And for an old dog like me, I was choked up.

0: 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You're the reason why I have proudly put on the uniform of the American forces, to serve folks like you, those we all love and honor, and those who do not have what we have, but who are willing to stand next to us and fight for their own freedom as well. 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
1: We're going to focus on part two of worshiping God again. Write this down, please, and I will review the source of idolatry. Please write that down. And I want you to listen carefully to what we're going to talk about tonight, because you're going to see why much of our what we call worship does not attract God. First of all, we want to note the importance of separating the means from the end. And that was our foundation last night. And this statement is important to write down. When more worth is placed on the means than the end, then the means become an idol. It's like worshiping the hose instead of the water that's coming through it. The means, for most of us, has become our end. And when I say us, I refer to myself. Number two, any other worship than God is idolatry. Any other worship than God is idolatry. Do you know what was Saul's failure? He worshiped worship. And then he told God how important worship was to him. And he actually told God that worship was more important to him than God. He told God that. Could you imagine telling God, I disobeyed you so I could use my disobedience to worship you? That's what Saul told God. You told me to kill all the animals, but I kept some, disobeyed you so I could worship you with it. God says, are you crazy? You mean you think that the sacrifice is more important than the God you're sacrificing to? And he never survived his throne. He lost his kingdom. God is not interested in your song if it's not to him. We sing to audiences, not to God. I told you last night, it's a very difficult thing to do. Do you know how difficult it is to dance before the Lord with people watching? That's tough. Because you become people conscious. So you start wondering how my dress look. When I lift my leg, I wonder how the thing flows. Did I turn right just now? Am I keeping the beat? In other words, you got all this going on and you're trying to focus on God and all these people watch it. How do you sing to God when everybody's watching? And suddenly the song becomes more important than the God you're singing. And the people who are listening to the song become more important than the God you're singing. And so the song and the people have become the idol. Because when the means become more important than the end, you have an idol. And your first memory is, I wonder if that was a good song. I wonder if I did well. I wonder what people think. I mean, when you finish the song, it's not how what God thinks. It's not, I wonder how God received me tonight. It was, I wonder how they received me tonight. It's a tough thing. It happens even when you're teaching the Word of God as a preacher. Many times I have to keep begging God, please don't make me say that. Because I like to be liked by these people. And he says, if you don't say it, you and I have a private talk afterwards. And I don't like God's private talks. Because it's always a one-way talk. You're laughing. You don't understand what it is to be in my position. And people, it's easy to criticize people like me. But you ain't never been in my shoe. That's why Moses had a lot of criticism from his people. Even his closest people. But they didn't understand what Moses went through. God didn't tolerate anything from Moses. Nothing. That's why he never made it to the promised land. God says, you knew better. You shouldn't have cursed that rock. You're too close to me. They could curse it, and I'll still take them in. But not you. See, it's a different relationship. The closer you get to God, the less leverage you have. Write it down, please. Some of you want to get close to God. You don't know what you're talking about. 37 years of trying to understand God makes me more afraid of God. Matter of fact, the fear of God is not just being scared of God. The fear of God is being aware of how dangerous it is to get close to it. Because getting close to God leaves you no room for maneuvering. And you don't need no one to judge you when you're close to God. God does it himself. Write this down, please. God detests idolatry. I said this last night, and I don't know if it hit home, but so I read the scripture again. Psalm 78, verse 58 says, they angered the Lord with their high places. They aroused his jealousy with their idols. Two things about God in this verse that normally is not associated with God. What are they? Hatred and jealousy. These two things God hates. God hates for you to hate, and he hates for you to be jealous. But here God is expressing that he has these two experiences in his own experience when it comes to idols. Tonight you will understand why God hates idolatry and why he's jealous when someone attempts to create an idol. You'll understand in a minute. Verse 9 of Isaiah 44, write it down. It says, all who make idols are nothing, and the things they treasure are worthless. 1 John 5 verse 21 says, dear children, keep yourselves away from idols. And he's not talking about the statues that you think. You know, some of you think of idols and all of a sudden you think about these big statues that people are bowing down, or, you know, these big Buddhas or something. No, he's talking about a car that you worship, that you shine for hours but never read the Bible. He's talking about those 5 hours of television time and no time in prayer. That's what he's talking about. Anything that becomes more worthy than God is an idol. So our battle is between the Creator and the creation. That's our battle in relationship with God. We have to constantly battle between keeping the priorities right. The Creator is more important than the creation. The Creator is more important than the creation. That's a tough battle. When the creation becomes more important than the Creator, the result is misplaced worship. Let me tell you something, and I'm saying this is very, very heavy, but you are always worshiping. The only difficulty is identifying the God you're worshiping. We are always making something more valuable. All the time. And when it becomes more important than God, you are a worshiper of whatever that thing is. And that may even be, as we were saying, a worship conference like this, it might be a song, it might be a dance, it might be an instrument. It might be a group that you're part of. It might be a dance performance or whatever. These can become gods. Here's something you may want to remember. The greatest temptation in human experience is the elevation, the distraction by, and the preoccupation with the creation more than the Creator. That's our greatest difficulty in life. And I'm telling you, this is not just for all of us. It's for everybody. We're struggling with this. The value of all things are summed up in the manufacture of that thing. In other words, everything that exists gets its value from the one who made it. It is as valuable as the one who produced it. The value that they have in that, that's what it's worth. Very important. The source, therefore, is more important than the resource. Everybody say that out loud with me. Go. The source is more important than the resource. Say it again. The source is more important than the resource. One more time. The source is more important. Now say it again, but think about God. Go. The source is more important than the resource. When the resource becomes more important than the source, you have an idol. Very important. When we acknowledge, now here's the most important point for tonight. When we acknowledge the source, then that's when we begin to worship. Worship does not begin when you start singing. I'm going to explain acknowledge in a minute. Worship does not begin when you start dancing or when you start making music on an instrument. That's not worship. True worship begins when you acknowledge the source. I gotta explain that. Everybody say worship. Okay, we're talking about worship in this conference, worshiping God again, but we haven't defined worship fully. I did some research over the years. I hope you would buy my book tonight and read it. The book is entitled The Purpose and Power of Praise and Worship. I dealt with worship in that as much as I could, and it might be a good book for you to use as a reference. But I wanted to recap worship. Please write this down. And you, a pastor, open your Bible and turn to the page between Malachi and Matthew and use that blank page and write this down. Because that's worship is the center of the Bible. So put it right where it is. What does the word worship mean? First of all, it's from our concept of worth-ship. Putting worth on someone. And that's where the concept of the root word comes from. But it has a number of meanings in the Greek and the Hebrew language. The Hebrew word for worship actually means to esteem with worth. Secondly, it means to honor. Thirdly, it means to place highest value on. When you worship something, it's called, no, when you place highest value on something, it's called worship. So you can put a high value on a TV show. You won't miss any time. Every week you want to watch the TV show. You cancel, you know, appointments with your family and your kids because you don't want to miss this show. So you've placed high value on this TV show every week. It has become now an idol. See? You could apply this list to anything. Look at this next word. The worship means to bow down. To bow down means to bend yourself, right? Okay. So, to worship means you bend yourself towards something. You bend yourself towards your car. Instead of going to church, you got to clean your car today. So you bend your life toward the car, see? That's why it's called bowing, huh? You can bend yourself toward how good you sound rather than bend yourself to God, who you're singing to. So now the song has become the idol that you worship, not the God who you plan to sing to. Whatever you bend yourself to, you are worshiping. Another meaning of the word is the word to acknowledge in all things. The word worship means to acknowledge in all things. Please write this one down. This is probably the center of worship. This one is the center of it. To acknowledge in all things. And the next concept of the word worship is the word perpetual gratitude. Everybody say that with me. Perpetual gratitude. What is worship? Perpetual gratitude. What is worship? Perpetual gratitude. How long is perpetual? All the time, constantly, everywhere, every time, all the time. You wonder why David says, "Bless the Lord, O my soul, and his praise shall continually be." Now, the only way for that to be possible is for something else to cause it. You and I are struggling with praising God every day. I won't talk about all day. We gotta even find a certain day to focus on him. We got so many problems. We call it, you know, worship day. Some do it on Saturday, some do it on Sundays. Muslims do it on Friday. You know, everybody got their little day. Because we don't do it the rest of the week. What did David discover that made him praise the Lord continually? See, that's the issue. The word worship also means to prostrate yourself. It also means to mingle. It's a deep word. When you worship your TV, you're mingling with it, don't you? Keep quiet. Don't stop making noise. It's a good part. Stop. See, you're mingling. You're so engrossed in, you're having an intercourse with the thing. Whatever you worship, you like to do it in quietness. You know, you like to focus. Some people got secret sins that are idols. And when they're doing that sin, they don't want nobody around. Am I talking to anybody here? Private, deep intermingling. It's worship. Maybe the reality is you can't worship corporately. Maybe the reality is you can praise corporately. When I studied worship, which I did for many years, way back in 1975, I went to Christ for the Nations to speak, and I met a man who changed my life. He's dead now. His name is Sam Sasser. Sam Sasser is the first man I heard speak on worship and praise from the Greek context and the Hebrew context. It blew my mind. And from that day, I decided I want to learn about God. I want to learn to worship God like that. And I studied and studied. I read all of his books. I listened to his tapes over and over again. I went back to college. I even took a course in Hebrew. I wanted to learn. And the more I learned about worship, the more I realized we don't know worship. We don't know worship. Friends, and here's what I understand about worship. Worship, the best way to describe worship is like this. When my wife and I are apart, distance like this, she's sitting there, right? If I say, honey, you are beautiful, you are lovely, you are glorious, you are kind, you are wonderful. Now, what am I doing to her? Praising her. See, I'm far away. So praise is a sign that you ain't close yet. And the louder your praise is proof that you're still farther away than you think. That's why I say much of what we call worship ain't worship. Now, when my wife and I, you know, when I finish talking to my wife, all that deep stuff, that's praise. When we enter the inner chamber of our home, which is our bedroom, there ain't much loud noise in there no more. And when we engage in interchange of sexual intercourse, there is no need for any talk at all. It means to surrender yourself to the person. I love you, Lord. God said, I hear you. See, you're still far away. When you get into real surrender, that's why the highest level of praise, you find in my book, please read the book again, is the word tehillah in Hebrew. And it actually means spirit song. Now, tehillah is not a song you sing to him. Tehillah is the song that he begins to sing with you. It's a spirit song. Barak is always right before Tehillah in the ascending praise. I'm not teaching levels of praise tonight, but there are seven levels, and the sixth level is Barak, B-A-R-A-C-H in Hebrew. And it means to be quiet. Halal is noise. Halal means to jump around wildly and make noise. Shabak means to shout. All those are lower levels. The higher you get, the quieter it gets, because you're going into the chamber. And Barak is the last one before the song, Tehillah. And it means to be quiet. That means he's about to make love. He don't want no talk. Oh, I'm getting too deep now. Barak is, you ever heard this? David says, the Lord is in his holy temple. Now, in other words, all the activity before that point was noisy and loud, trying to get him there. When he arrives, it says, now shut up. Come on. Let the earth what? Keep silent. See, when he show up, he come for intimacy. When we have a loud musical and worship experience, we think we had a big time. Do you know why most of you left here quiet last night? Maybe it was an inner court message. It was a chamber reminder. And you can't quite go out dancing if there's a chamber experience. You go out pregnant. Oh, you'll get it some other day. You can never get pregnant with God's presence in the outer courts. You flirt with God out there. Praise describes God. Worship is a surrender to God. Intimacy. Here's the biggest one to write down, please. To worship is the Hebrew word, which means to ascribe credit of all things to. To ascribe credit for all things to. What does it mean to worship? To ascribe credit of all things to. Now, please spell the word correctly. Some of you don't misspell the word. The word is what? Ascribe. It is not describe. Describe is praise. Ascribe is worship. When you describe someone, you talk about them. When you ascribe, you always got to use the word to afterwards. I just said something so deep, you got to hear it again. When you use the word describe, you cannot use the word to afterwards. But when you use the word ascribe, you have to use the word to. And that's where worship begins. Worship begins when you finally figure out everything is His. I feel so lonely. Oh God, just let me go drive a taxi and settle down and be nice and make money. Go to church and pay a tithe. Be so much nicer. Hallelujah. Everybody say ascribe. Ascribe is the key to understanding worship. Because when you ascribe to someone, you are giving them credit. When you describe someone, you are telling them how they look or how they are. Great is the Lord. That's not worship. That's description. Oh Lord, you're beautiful. That ain't worship. That's description. The Lord is powerful. That's not worship yet. That's description. Thou art awesome. Thou art worthy. No, no, no. That is still praise. You're describing it. Write this down, please. Praise is what we do. But worship is what God receives and allows and accepts. Oh, listen to me. If you get this, you'll understand humility. Let me tell you what God hates the most. And we read it tonight. God hates idols. Okay. You're going to see why in this verse, in this statement. You see, anyone who you ascribe anything on earth to, and they receive it, allow it, and accept it, they are competing with God. They're in danger. Immediately. Hope you hear me. Hope you hear me. If someone says, you sing well, you better be careful how you respond. I mean, think from this night, because you put yourself in danger. Let me tell you, you see Nebuchadnezzar, you study Nebuchadnezzar's problem. God made Nebuchadnezzar king. God told him, bless your kingdom. But Nebi began, you know Nebi? Nebi began to think it was him. You know, God was fine with him until he started thinking, I am God. Now God says, now you see, I was being so nice with you. Let me tell you something. Follow me carefully. Please listen to me. It's okay for people to praise you. But don't receive it. Don't accept it. Keep passing it on. That is called worship. You are ascribing your success to someone else. If you study Jesus, who was the most perfect human that ever lived on earth, what made him so distinctive, Pastor, was this. These statements. I can only do what I see my Father do. I only speak the words I hear my Father say. I only can do the works that my Father does. He kept on transferring the credit to God. And that protected him and kept him in power. The power flow is tied to credit transfer. The danger of success is you receiving the credit and allowing others to give it to you and accepting it as if you deserve it. You are now in trouble with God because now the people are worshiping you. Now, don't get me wrong. You should. Jesus praised a lot of people. He praised the centurion. I've never seen such great. I mean, he praised, you know, the rich young ruler. He says, oh, the Bible says, oh, how he loved him. I mean, he praised a lot of people. But you keep transferring it. You know what made David successful with Goliath? These words. You come to me with a sword and a shield. And a spear. But I come to you not in my expertise with a sling. See, you could be a good singer, an expert on the piano, an expert with choirs, but you better be careful when you start talking. I don't come to you with a sling. He never said I come to you with a sling, you know. He said, you come to me with your spear and your shield and your sword. I come to you, just normally say, with my sling, and I'm good at it. You get yourself in trouble with God. He said, but I come to you in the name of the Lord of Israel. God says, no, that's what I want to hear, son. I'm going to take care of this. I'm going to fix this sling good. Write this down, please. Worship is only possible through the knowledge of the one being worshipped. You cannot worship beyond what you know about the person. Your worship is limited to your knowledge of the person. I believe that's why we end up worshiping things, because we know our talent real good. But we don't know the God who gave it to us real good. So we worship what we know. You cannot worship what you don't know. So whatever you know, you worship. Selah. Let me go back to a point I made last night. Here's the point. The reason why God keeps making you go through experiences is so that you could have material to worship Him with. I feel lonely up here. I feel lonely. God will not bring you out of the fire because He wants you to know He's a fire surviving God. So that when you come out of the fire, you got something to say that's new about Him again. That's worship. You ascribe to Him, my God is inflammable. How did you know that? I've been through the fire. See, He allows you to go through the difficulty to introduce Himself to you in a new way again. And every area He takes you to, it's a new introduction of God. So now, you see, if you ain't had no experience with God, you can't worship Him. People say, you don't know what I've been through, so you don't know why I'm singing or dancing. That's important. When God began to talk to the children of Israel, He always brought up their past. You read it? Every time He'd rebuke them, He'd say, don't you remember what I did? I brought you out of Egypt. I provided food for you. I fed you in the desert. I gave you clothes. I gave you water, the war rock. I gave you food from heaven. He said, in other words, He began to say, look, you got enough material to keep ascribing the credit to me. Lord have mercy. There's a scripture in the Bible that you should not even be singing. The scripture goes like this: sing to the Lord a new song. That is not a song. That is a command. The way you got what they call the song for the Lord is from experience. So if you had no experience with God, you couldn't sing to the Lord a new song. So He kept singing old song. So you can tell where people are at by the songs they're singing. I feel lonely. So if you're singing 16th century songs, which are great songs, don't get me wrong, but if that's all the songs you're singing, that's the only experience you had. Hallelujah. And some of you ain't got no song lately. That's what David was saying. David says, sing the Lord a new song. Go get some new experiences. Go through some more hell. Now that's an interesting request. Lord, I need some new songs. God said, okay, let's go. And He takes you through the valley, through the flood, through the blood, through the mess. He says, now, what do you think about that? He said, Lord, I got a new song. Some through the water, some through the flood. See, you ain't never been through a flood, so you're singing someone else's song. Everybody say, sing your own song. Tell your neighbor, find your own song. Tell your neighbor, you have your own song. That's why you're supposed to sing in the Holy Spirit, you know. You're supposed to sing to Him based on what you just came out of. You don't need no worship leaders to get no meeting started. Oh, I don't want to get into that too quick. Worship is only possible based on the knowledge of the one you're worshiping. You cannot call great God if He had never shown His greatness to you. So it's not worship, it's called repetition. You know, people don't know what I've been through. They don't know me. And people talk about me, criticize me. They don't know me. I didn't appear in a day. When I wrote the song, Brand New World, I was experiencing some things. And everybody sings the song now. But that ain't their song. It's my song. And I didn't write that to have a nice song. I was in a development phase of my life where I began to realize that the world ain't got no help except Jesus. So I wrote that experience down, and people sing it. It's my song. We sing David's song, you know, we ain't never killed no giant. You remember how Moses got his first song? Read it in the book of Exodus. His first song was written when that water came together, splash behind them. And Moses looked. It says, Moses began to sing, and his sister picked up a tambourine, and Moses did not, you know, he didn't say, I can sing a hit, I can write a hit. Moses wrote what he just experienced. He says, the Lord my God is my strength and my song, for he has dashed the enemy, he has drowned Pharaoh and his army. And it was a song of an experience. What are you singing about lately? The reason why God would allow your mortgage payment to go right to the end, I mean right to the end, because he wants you to sing about him as the mortgage payer. See, if you keep finding your own way of paying it, you ain't got no song. You know, in this ministry, we go through our phases of tribulation and trials as far as believing God for what we're doing in the vision. And I am aware, and you see, my problem is I don't panic because I'm aware of what God is like. And because you're having a tough time doesn't mean God ain't with you. Don't misunderstand this. God allows you to go in the lion's den. Why? He wants a lion's song. He wants you to see him as the owner of lions. Can I hear an amen? No one before Daniel had ever heard of a man sleeping in a den with hungry lions. Which means there must have been a power in the den that was greater than the lions, that the lions respected. Daniel came out knowing something about God that no one else ever knew. He's a lion-taming God. Lift your hand, thank God he's going to tame your lions. Whatever you are sleeping with, he's going to tame. Thank him. See, you can worship now. Just find your lions, the one that they say going to kill you. Now you can sing about it, see? You have to become your own song. You ever been close to death? That's a lion's den. I remember when my car turned over when I was going home one night. I mean, the car spinned over 3 times. Landed upside down. I walked out, dusted off. I wrote a song. When I wrote a song, this is why God keeps reintroducing himself to you in new ways. He's giving you material to ascribe to him. Let's define worship in practical terms. Write this down. Worship is only reserved for the Lord. Say that with me. Worship is only reserved for the Lord. You know, my sister, listen to me. This is heavy. Write that down, everybody, please. That is the key to worship. He is Lord. The word Lord means owner. But it means legitimate owner, the one who legally owns it. That's the word Lord. You see, those of you who rent from somebody, the one you're renting from is called what? The landlord. See, the word Lord means owner. Very important word. When you see that word in the Bible, it means mighty controller. Why? He's mighty because he owns, and because he owns, he controls. That's why we call him Lord Almighty. He owns everything so he can control everything. It's important. Write this down. Worship is the acknowledgement and the ascribing of all things to the source. The Lord owns everything. Why? Because he is the legitimate source of everything. Why? Because he created everything. Write this down. Worship is a result of revelation of the source of creation. Oh God, have mercy, help me, I feel lonely again. Listen, please. Read that statement 5 times. Because until you get this, worship is a struggle. Worship is a result. Everybody say result. True worship doesn't have to be generated. True worship is a result of something. It's a result of a revelation that you have about who is the source of everything created. When that gets to you, when you understand it, then His praise is continually upon your lips. Oh, help me, Lord. Have you praised God for the lipstick on your lip? You don't. That lipstick came from bone, ground up bone, from an animal that God made, and they mixed it with coloring. Gotcha. Which means the lip and the lipstick belong to the owner. If you don't thank God for the lipstick, then you are not ascribing to Him ownership of that lipstick. Therefore, you are lacking gratitude. So everybody, service begins. Let's stand. Now let's sing. Come on, y'all sing louder. Y'all sing. Y'all ain't singing. You see, the problem is they don't like God. They don't have an awareness. There's no revelation that the knee that they're standing on and the cartilage between the bone and the knee and the fact that the muscle is holding the cartilage and the knee up belongs to Him. How dare you not stand? I'm tired. I ain't standing. See, you don't understand. He'll knock your knee out from under you if you fool around. See, when you get a revelation of what? The source of everything. When you get a revelation of it, there's this consciousness of constant. Thank you. Thank you. Thank you. Thank you. I can walk. Wow, thank you. I'm walking. Thank you. My knees are working. Thank you. Wow, my lips are working. My tongue is talking. Thank you. My eyes. Oh, I can see you. Thank you. I can hear what I'm saying. Thank you. See, you never, it's praise continually. You don't understand worship. When you understand where it all comes from, you don't need no cheerleaders called worship leaders. But your problem is you don't worship God. You worship the worship leaders. And they worship their song that makes you sing. And God says, I'm not in this. Write this one down, please. Worship is a natural response to an understanding of the source of all things. The largest book in the Bible is a praise book written by a politician who was the greatest king of the nation of Israel. How could this man who is a politician write the largest praise and worship book in the Bible? Because it's simple. He used to hang out in the hills. Oh, I wish I had more time to talk to you, but Dave. Dave was hanging on the hill, and David realized that the mountains and the hills belonged to him. And the bush that he found for the sheep belonged to him. And the sheep that he had belonged to him. And the sheep wool that the sheep had that made his clothes came from God. And he understood that the piece of wood he carved his heart out of came from God. He understood that the twine he made from the sheepskin came from God. He understood that the tongue he used to sing that song, "The Lord is my shepherd," came from God. So David kept on writing his gratitude. We call them Psalms. And here comes a lion. David says, "I got a new song today, lion. This lion is bringing me a new song." Who's your lion? "This bear has come to take my sheep." No, he came to give me a new song. And then the big day came with Goliath. And David says, "I'm going to write about you. I'm going to write about the God who took your head off." What you're going through ain't nothing but a song. Clap if you get that revelation. Hallelujah. Kora burama haba sata bushi brasite. Come here. Praise God. Get up, son. Quick, lift your hand up. Praise God. I just felt a breeze pass me. In the name of Jesus. Shamukasa. Go ahead. It's okay. God's going to give you a song out of what you're going through that no one knows you brought to this place. What you came out to come here, they don't understand. But it's a song. You sit and write your own song. I'll tell you something. You cannot worship beyond what you know about God. Otherwise, you're using other people's material. That's why it's important for you to read the Bible for yourself. We run out of things to say to God because we don't know nothing else. Write this down, please. Worship is total transfer of credit to the supreme source and the owner of all things. It's worship. Worship is bowing down to him and saying, "It's all yours, including me." Ladies and gentlemen, that's why you prostrate. You prostrate as a sign that I am yours too. See, when you lay down before a king, you tell the king, "My body, everything." As long as you're standing before a king, the king says, you don't belong to me. You are standing on your own strength. When you lay before sovereignty, you are acknowledging that everything you are and have and is because of him. And we call it worship. There's a term I didn't talk about earlier. When I studied Shamukasa, come here again. Jesus, Lord, mercy. It's heavy on me. Come here, quick, hold your hand. Hug me. Oh, you felt that? Jesus, Lord have mercy. It's like electricity. Kanamu shambre sata. Sing. Listen. God is the supreme owner of everything. There is a definition I gave you earlier, but I didn't mention it. What was it? To blow a kiss. You see that? Go in your dictionary, Hebrew, look up the word worship, and you'll see that there. To blow a kiss. Now, that doesn't make any sense to us. You know, we do it sometime in the West. We go. But in the culture of the East, you don't blow kiss to just anybody. We do it to one another. You only blow a kiss to somebody you totally depend on. To worship means to look up and go, "You wonderful thing, you." To worship means to look up and go, "You wonderful thing, you." And you do it all day.

In him they live and move and have their very being. How about you tonight? I say, how about you tonight? Can you blow him a kiss? I dare you. Go ahead, blow him a kiss. See, you ain't never done that before in a worship service. And that's exactly what worship means. First thing in the morning when you wake up, you should just go. While you're still on your bed, eyes just open. He takes it. Because it means you are giving him thanks that you survived the night by his grace. Why worship the Lord? I can see we're not going to make this, so we have to finish this Sunday morning. And those of you visiting other churches, you can take one break, one day from your church, come, okay? This is so important. It'll be worth one day from your church. You take this back to your church, you see? Why worship the Lord? Ask the question, everybody ask it. Why worship the Lord? You know, whenever you see the word worship, it's usually followed by the word Lord. Matter of fact, the words of Jesus are going to make sense in a minute. Now, I'm going to close on the words of Jesus. Very powerful words. But let's understand it. Psalm 24, verse 1 says, the earth is the Lord's. What does the word Lord mean? Owner. So take the word Lord, put the meaning in. Go. The earth is the owner's. See, it makes a big difference all of a sudden. The earth is the Lord's and the fullness, everything in it, and the world and all they that dwell in it, for he founded it. He is his property upon the seas, and he established it, the land, out of the waters. It's all the owners. He owns it. Now, this is deep now. This is deep. Not only does he own the world and the land, but all that is in it. That's you, your cat, your dog, your house, your CD player. He said, look, everything you got, don't you dare tell me it ain't from me, he says. That's why you blow kisses. That is why you lay down on your face and you prostrate. Because the minute you think you are too much to bow, you are too much to lay down, he start taking back his material. Oh, help me, Jesus. You come to a worship service, nobody wants to really sing a real song. We look around. You know, in my series on worship and prayer, please get that series, the tapes, I talk about the four kinds of people in every service. You got Mrs. Watcher, the one who watches everything. Yeah? You got Mrs. Fixer. Always fixing himself, just fixing. Ain't no worshiping, just fixing. They singing, praise the Lord, I love you, Lord. Amen, praise the Lord. Fixer. Then you got Mr. Disturber. Excuse me. Coming in late, you see. Excuse me. How can you get in God's presence? All that racket, all that distraction. So he never shows up. If you came late to the meeting, you should never complain that the presence of God wasn't there. Because you caused it. Excuse me. I'm trying to focus on God, and I got to move on the side to let you by. And why are you late? You was fixing your hair. That means your hair was more worthy than God. So now your hair has become an idol before God. And you think it ain't funny. Worshiping God again is a dangerous thing. Write this down. Exodus 23 verse 24. Verse 25 rather. It says, worship the Lord your God. Worship who? The Lord your God. Worship the owner who is your sustainer. The word God means self-sustaining one. Worship the owner who sustains everything. That's who you worship. What is worship? Bow down, prostrate, bend to, blow kisses at, prostrate before. Why?

connected to him. Why? Because everything I am, have, ever will get belongs to you. And the more you prostrate, the more he gives you. Because when you give gratitude, you increase your latitude, which improves your altitude. When you get close to God, he starts giving you stuff. The last part says, watch this. Worship the Lord out loud together, your God, and his, come on, read it. And his blessings will be on your food and water. I will take away sickness from among you, and none will miscarry or be barren in your land. I will give you a full lifespan. What's the key? Worship the Lord. Worship, worship. Ascribing and acknowledging that he owns everything. He said, you keep doing that, I'll fix you up. He ought to praise him right here. I say you ought to clap. If you can clap with everybody, clap. Clap your hands, who? All ye people. And then do what? Shout to who? The Lord. Who's the Lord? The owner. Arabu-rabba. Go back to worshiping God again. Don't worship your music and your songs and your worship service and your cars and your hairstyle, because none of them could do what that list has on it. He will take sickness. You realize you don't need any, my friend Benny, to pray for you to get healed. That verse tells you how to get healed. But you see, you want Benny Hinn because you don't want to do that. You want a shortcut. You want a gift. You don't want gratitude. Why does it take sickness to make you finally turn TV off, get friends out of the room, shut the telephone off, and sit there with your body wrecked with disease, and you finally say, Lord. See, that's the magic word. Lord, if you don't deliver me from this bed. See, he finally what he wanted from you. If you don't deliver me from this, he said, this is worship. See, that's worship. Worship ain't, you know, singing around, dancing, church. Worship is surrender. Oh, God, if you don't bring me out, I can't get out of this one. That's worship. Don't wait till you have to do it to do it. Bless the Lord at all times, and let his praise be continually in your mouth. I take sickness from among you. You'll live long. Imagine, long life is tied to gratitude. Thank you, Lord. Thank you, Lord. People talk to me often. Some of you hear me say this all the time. They think I'm kidding. When I understood this thing, this is my favorite statement. For years, my wife hear me say this all the time. People who around me always hear me say this. To him be the glory. I always say it. You know why? I'm aware. If I get blessed with something, that doesn't mean anything to me. To him be the glory. To him be the glory. Say it. To him be the glory. If you keep that in your mouth, you'll keep getting blessed. Keep transferring the credit. To him be glory. To him be glory. Got a new house? To him be glory. Got a new dress? To him be glory. Got a job? To him be glory. Got healed? To him be glory. Just missed an accident? To him be glory. Kids got college? To him be glory. No lump in the breast anymore? To him be glory. Breathing? Got oxygen? To him be glory. Let everything that uses his air, he says, give me thanks. Gratitude.
What do we use to worship? I'm trying to get to this verse from Jesus. Okay, write this down, please. This is amazing. What do you use for material to worship? What do you bring to worship? Now, oh God have mercy. Listen, in the book of Exodus, it's amazing. Write these statements down. Worship must be as a result of whatever he asked for, including yourself. Worship, what do you bring to worship God? Well, the answer is the Creator has the right to ask for anything he wants in worship. Why? Why? Why? Because he owns everything. Oh, I'm getting a little lonely. Let me go back up here. Praise God. Do you know why he said you to dance? That's his body. You know why he tell you to jump? That's his jump. You know why he tell you to scream and shout? That's his tonsils. And his tongue. He owns it. He said, make noise. And you got to make noise. Why? The noise is his, and the tongue that makes the noise is his, and the lip that formed the tongue to make the noise is. So he said, I want noise right now. I feel like having noise. So he said, Shabak. Are you getting it? They said, dance. Why? The leg and the dance. And the energy to make the leg dance are all mine. I want the dance. Watch this verse. This is a deep verse. God said, Moses, I want you to go and tell Pharaoh to let the people go. And God told him why. He says, so that they may come out to the desert to do what? Worship me. Now, ladies and gentlemen, listen to this. This is deep. But the Moxie, listen, this is heavy. Pharaoh said, listen to Pharaoh now. Pharaoh said, okay, you may go. See, he had enough trouble, right? He said, you may go. Watch him now. He says, but leave the children. Oh, I feel lonely. Moses said, no, we can't leave the children. So Pharaoh said, okay, you go take the children. Leave the cattle. Moses went to the Lord. Moses came back. Moses said, no, we got to carry the cattle. So let's read this verse out loud. Go. But Moses said, you must allow us to have sacrifices and burnt offerings to present to the owner, our God. Our livestock too must go with us. Not a hoof is to be left behind. He can tell us why now. We have to use some of them in worshiping the Lord our God. And until we get there, we won't know what he wants us to use to worship him. You never saw that verse in the Bible. God said, bring all your money before you leave home and you come to the service. Well, I might ask for all. How's that for a blessing? Let me tell you something. You know what worship is? When God tells you to go in your closet and get them five suits that you love the best and give them to that man over there. Why? They are not yours. They are the Lord's. If he tells you, take them over there. Oh, you don't understand. There's some clothes that you like. Oh, I'm talking now. See, you think worship is the singing stuff you're doing? Mm-mm. Worship is surrender to the lordship, the ownership of everything. When you tell God, Lord, have thine own way. Dangerous prayer. You're giving him back his stuff. And he might ask you to give it all away. Ladies and gentlemen, you will finally understand, finally today, you'll understand the statement about this young rich ruler who came to Jesus. You finally understand it. The guy had plenty money. So he came to Jesus. He said, good master. Christ says, you don't know who good is, so you know, don't talk about that. He said, okay. He says, what must I do to please God? What is the most important thing I could do to please who?
the Lord. Jesus answered, keep the commandments. The young man responded, I keep them, and I have kept them from my youth. Jesus said, he lying. He didn't say it, but that's what he meant. He said, oh, then if thou would be perfect, watch him now, take everything you have. He's trying to get worship from the guy. He's trying to get ownership of what he's still hanging on to. He said, take everything you have and give it to the poor. And come follow me. And the scripture says, and he was very rich. And he was sad. In other words, he never worshipped. He kept ownership. God says, I want everybody to lay on the ground tonight with your body. Your first thought, in this dress? This is a $300 dress. See? And you lost God. You lost him. You lost. And you think this is funny? We do it all the time. Say, let's kneel. Kneel what? My knee hurting. And blah, blah, blah, blah, blah. See, that's why you still got a hurting knee. Because your healing was on the floor. He said what? If you worship me, I will heal you. I don't want to bend my shoes. I don't want to bend my shoes. I want to bend. God said, bend your shoes. The cow that the shoe came from is my cow. And the same blessing that gave you the shoe in the first place, I could give you 10 pairs. So get yourself on the ground. Let's worship. We're not worshiping God. We're worshiping the dress, the shoe. It becomes more worthy. It has more worth than God. So God says, lay down. Why? I want your body tonight. No, God, you can have my hands, praise the Lord. You can have my lips. He said, I want your whole body tonight. Lay down. You could have me standing. I could even do a little hop, praise the Lord. I want your whole body tonight. I own it. I tell you what I want. When you get here, I'll tell you what I want. Ladies and gentlemen, suppose Sunday morning God said, tell you all what, don't want none of that stuff you've been doing. Today I want you to move all the chairs and everybody lay down. What would you do? After dressing up for 3 hours at home, putting on your makeup, your pantyhose, and your fine Calvin Klein, he says, lay down. You don't understand worship. Could you imagine kings with crowns taking off their crowns and laying them at his feet? Now that's surrender. All your authority is off your head and you put it at his feet. It's worship. Suppose God, you could think whatever you want about this statement, but this is not a gimmick or anything. Suppose God decides, take another offering after this teaching. What would you give? But they already took an offering. Yeah. See, Holy Ghost can't even deal with it. Listen, the offering you gave was his, and the offering you're still keeping is his, and the job that you got the offering from is his, and the car that took you to the job is his, and the gas in the car is his. What day you can him tell him you won't give again? So he takes it all from you, destroys everything. You start over and you ride a jitney. And you're wondering, why God? God said, because you kept ownership. We come to worship, write this down, ready to give what? All. Sunday morning should be the most wonderful experience in your church.
after this teaching. You should not go into that meeting any preconceived ideas or what the way you expect it to be, because he can ask for anything. He can ask for anything. Psalm 29 verse 2 says, ascribe to the Lord the glory due his name. Worship the Lord, the owner, in the splendor of his holiness. Psalm 95 verse 5 says, 6 rather, says, come, let us what? Bow down in worship. Let us what? Kneel before the owner of all things, our maker who made us. Verse 7, for he is our sustainer God. We are the people of his pasture, and we are the sheep under his care. So bow down, he says. We worship because we know from whom everything comes. That's why we worship. That's why I say worship is a response of a revelation. See that ugly face I put up there? That's the devil. That ain't the last face I want you to see, okay? The opposite of worship, here's what it is. Number one, the opposite of worship is lack of gratitude. See, you thought it was the devil. It isn't. The opposite of worship is what? Lack of gratitude. When you stop being thankful to the sustainer and the creator of all things, you are opposing worship. What's the opposite of worship? The opposite of worship is self-praise. When you start taking the credit for everything that you're doing, you are self-worshipping. Number three, the opposite of worship is self-credit. You are telling the world that it is you who brought you thus far. You ever heard this? I am a self-made millionaire. I'm a self-made woman. What are you talking? You're about to die. You're about to be like Nebuchadnezzar. You're about to be with long fingernails, eating grass with hair all over your body in the bush. God made a king into an animal when the king said it was he who made himself great. God made him a beast. It's incredible when you start becoming self-centered. Number four, the opposite of worship is selfish pride. The opposite of worship is what Lucifer fell from. What made Lucifer fall? Very simple problem. Lucifer wanted self-worship. He got fired. His job was to make sure everybody worshiped God. That was his job. He was in charge of the music department, the worship department. He was in charge of what these people are here for. Who you guys? See, you got to watch your job. Because when you start wanting the attention on you rather than the one you're trying to get us to worship, you're about to lose your job. Pride cometh when? Just before a fall. And what is pride? Self-centeredness. This is about me. It's about me. It's about me. Well, I practice all week, and pastor tell me I cannot sing today. Angry for 3 months. You are worse than Lucifer. At least he's only angry for a blink. He fell. But people get all uptight. I practice our dance. We worked hard. And they talk about they ain't got no time for us to dance. This ain't about you. Remember, he can ask for whatever he wants, remember? And he mightn't want your dance today. What he wants is your good attitude today. And it all belonged to him, the attitude and the dance. You see, he could ask for everyone. Moses says, we got to take everything because we don't know which one he's going to ask for. I sat there one night and the Lord spoke to me to give an offering. And Richard Roberts was here. And I rebuked God a couple of times. I said, God, you got to be kidding. He said, write it, give it. And he reminded me. He said, everything you have is mine. So give me what I asked for. And I was having my little easy little battle. It was over in seconds. I wrote that thing. It's gone. And that obedience opened a door I cannot describe. Some of us are being held up by our lack of worship.
God will be telling you right now to give a cake to someone or bake, you know, some for someone. You keep ignoring it. He told you to go home and, you know, give this sofa to someone. This is my favorite chair. God said, give that chair away. Why? He's trying to not get you a new chair. He won't give you a whole new house, but the chair holding up another house. Why? You still holding on to the chair. You think it's yours. You're not worshiping. Job, what a man. Job chapter 1 verse 20. Out loud, please. And at this, come on, read out loud. And this, Job got up and tore his robe and shaved his head, and then he fell to the ground and worshiped, and he said, out loud, naked came I from my mother's womb, and naked I will depart. The Lord, come on, say it now, the owner gave and the owner took. Come on, understand it now. Bless it. Now you understanding why Job got seven times back. You finally understand the verse. You can study this verse. It was total worship. Job said, look, the wife is his, the children is his, the cow, the goat, and the barns are his. So whatever God allowed to be taken is God owned. Anyhow, if he took it, he took it. If he give it back, he give it back. Whatever he want to do, blessed be. Say it out loud. Blessed. Say it in the middle of your problem. Say it loud. Blessed be the name of the Lord. See, when you say that in the middle of the situation, you're telling him you own the situation. That's worship. You don't praise the Lord when things go good, because even the bad things belong to God. Out loud, verse 22. In all of this, Job did not sin by charging God with wrongdoing. Underline that verse in your Bible. We can tell God, you did this. And God said, this ain't worship. This is a curse you're putting on me. You are cursing me. You're telling me that some things I don't own. Oh, I worship. Job understood all things came from God. And he realized he was sustained by God. The minute Job did this, what happened? God turned to captivity. God is taking you through and allow you to go through what you are going through to see if you could sing in the middle of it. He's testing his lordship over your life. Worship is acknowledging total dependency on God. God, everything is yours. This is the last verse I'll give you. I want to get to Jesus. I told you I want to get to Jesus before I go. I know we're over time a little bit, but please allow me. Do you mind? Just this one verse, okay? I want you to see this verse, all right? Jesus understood worship. Matthew chapter 4, a verse that you probably will finally understand now. Matthew chapter 4, verse 8. Again, the devil took him to a very high mountain, and the devil showed him all the kingdoms of the world. And he showed him their wealth and splendor. Watch the devil now. And the devil says, all of this I will give to you. Ladies and gentlemen, we're about to get in trouble here now. Satan says, I'm going to give. He's talking to God. He said, God, I'm going to give you everything you own. Come on now, let's talk about this. He says, I'm going to give. He says, I'm going to give. It's so funny, you got to laugh at the devil. Eh? He says, God, I'm going to give you everything you made. If you bow down and do what? Give me the credit. Oh, you don't understand. He was telling God to tell him that he made everything. Listen to the words of Jesus.
out loud together. And Jesus, come on, say it loud. It's important to say it loud. And Jesus said to him, "Away from me, Satan, for it is written, worship the owner." Stop right there. Don't go too fast. He said, look, it didn't say worship the thief. Oh, you missed it. You stole this from my kids. How can you give me what is mine? Now you see the meaning. He says you only give credit to the owner, who is God, and him only do you surrender to. Is your boss your God? Is your job, is your dependency on your job? You know, if God sent you somewhere to work, you gotta be careful. Because he owns everything. If God gave you a car and he says, pick up 10 people to take him to church, you better go find them. That's his car, gasoline, engine, and spark plugs. And the people are his, he told you to pick up. And we wonder why we back to jitney. Because you didn't worship God with his car. This is serious. This ain't no sermon. You got to understand. Jesus said, look, away from me, Satan. You can't take credit for what belongs to me. And you can't tell me to give you the credit, Lord. The devil is a fool. He's trying to tell God to tell him, you made it all. He said, you crazy. All things work together for good. So don't ever give the devil credit. Even for those things that ain't quite comfortable. What did Job say? Naked I came. That means whatever I got on, he gave to me. Whatever I living in, he gave to me. Whatever carriage I'm driving or flying, he gave it to me. Whatever's in my belly, he gave it to me. Whatever he got in my bedroom, he gave it to me. I came here naked. This ain't funny. He said, look, and if he take it, it's his. If he give it, it's his. God says, I'm going to turn this man's situation around now. Amen. Lift your hands and do that for 5 seconds. Just tell him. No, don't clap. Just tell him. Everything is from you. Everything I have is yours. Take back your house, oh Lord. Come on, give him back the house. Give him the apartment you live in. Give him the gasoline in the car in the parking lot. Give it back to him. Give him the iron ore in the car, steel that makes the car. Give him back the spark plugs that came from the oil products in the earth. Give him back the leather seats in the car. Give him back the cupboards in your kitchen and the dishes and the food in the fridge. Can you give it back to him? You are the Lord of my refrigerator, the Lord of my bedroom, my pillars. You are the Lord of my bathroom and the utensils, the kitchen. You, can he be Lord again? See, that's worship. You don't need anyone to make you worship. Just get a revelation of him being the source. And you can't help but lift your hands and begin to thank him just a little bit. You cannot offer God what's already his. Write this last one down. Only the owner deserves worship. Jesus said, him only shalt thou serve. When anyone wants to compete with God in your life, they are asking to become an idol. Impossible. Can you read this out loud for me, please? Thank you, Jesus. Thank you, Jesus. Come here, lady. Come here, quick, here. Run.
I'm closing right now. This is the last one. Hold your hand up. Just hold your hand up. I'm going to hug you. Huh? Now listen to me. Read it for me out loud. Everybody read. Go. And he told them this parable. What's the parable? Read it. The ground of a certain rich man produced a good crop. He thought to himself, what shall I do? I have no place to store my crops. Then he said, keep reading, this is what I will do. I know what I'll do. I will tear down my barns, watch the mice, and build bigger ones, and there I will store all of my grain and my goods, and I will say to myself, you have plenty of good things laid up for many years. Take life easy, eat, drink, and be merry. But the Lord God said to him, the owner said to him, ooh, listen to the owner talk, go. You fool, this very night your life will be demanded from you. Then who will get what you have prepared for yourself? This is how it will be with anyone, says the Lord, who stores up things for himself, but is not rich toward the owner. I rest my case. Close your Bibles. Think about a few things to thank him for. How about a little gratitude before we start our car engines? My car, my house, my business, my clothes, my education, my children, my home, my refrigerator, my investments, my, he says, what are you talking about? And he says, you are a fool. God was not against this young man's wealth. Read it carefully. He was against this spirit of mine. He didn't worship. May God have mercy on our souls. Father, thank you for a good night. This is a good night. It's a good night. Forgive us. Can you go ahead and just confess? Come on, pastors, forgive. Ask God to forgive you for owning stuff. Mothers, give your children back to him. That's why the kids messing up. You own them. Give them back to him. Young man, give him your job back. Give him back your body. You got no right to put stuff in that he don't allow, because it ain't your body no more. Give him back the body. Can you thank him? You have permission to stand if you wish, to kneel if you wish, to come to the altar if you wish. Tomorrow is Saturday and you ain't got too much to rush out to do, but at least spend a few minutes before Adonai, Yahweh, Jehovah. The altars are open. Maybe you want to come and kneel. Maybe for the first time for a long time, you want to just dump it on him and say, I can't carry this anyhow. Take back. Even the problems belong to you. Lord, this body is tired, wrecked, and all kind of arthritis. Take your body back. Fix it if you wish, but here's your body. Maybe that's what you need to do. I gotta go. I gotta rush. I gotta go. Listen, whatever you're rushing to belongs to him.

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0: If I were the devil, I would assemble all my minions and my demons in my strategy room, and I'd give them your phone number, your picture, your email address, and I would review with them your weaknesses one by one. I would tell my staff about your bouts with doubt, how I all but had you convinced that the Bible was a joke. So, if I were the devil, I think I would try to take your joy. I'd try to load you with so much anxiety and fear and dread and trepidation that you couldn't sleep at night. The devil knows he can't touch your salvation because you're a child of God bought with the blood of Christ. And no one can snatch you from your Father's hands. He can't take your salvation, but boy, he can take the spring from your step and the sleep from your night and the love from your relationships. So if I were the devil, I might download a dump truck of guilt on you. And I would, every time you step forward in faith, I would remind you of the times you fell, times you stumbled. Just last week, just 2 decades ago, I'd just keep that scrapbook of sin circulating through your mind, and I would whisper, "You really think there's enough grace in the world to cover you?" I would leave you just in the shadow of a doubt. And if that didn't work, I would try what seems to be his most popular tool of the day, and that's distraction. I would post my minions on every corner, every stairwell, every office, and they would load on you things to do, people to see, tasks to complete, sales to make, assignments to complete, one thing after another. Do this, do that, do this, do that, until if at all, if you even came home, you'd come home exhausted. Distraction, busyness, clutter, hurry, catch another flight, write another report, hurry, hurry, hurry, hurry. Or distraction in the form of what you read and see. Staring at a phone or a computer for hours and hours. Leading life through a screen. Counting likes. Counting friends. How many hearts did I get? Measuring self-worth according to the number of people who looked at your Instagram, suck you in. I would keep you so busy, you'd never have time to read God's word.
1: I am convinced that Satan's intervention plan today is to keep God's people so busy with the things of this world that they have no time to devote to their spiritual lives. Sometimes being busy, B-U-S-Y, just means being under Satan's yoke. If Satan can encourage us to get our lives so full of other things that we have no time for God, he has begun his work in us. And the ultimate end of it will not be something that is pretty.
2: The devil is a liar, the father of lies. He has carefully studied each one of us for a very long time. But I guess my point is, and my question to you is, how long have you studied him? The devil begins early in our life by bombarding our minds with cleverly devised patterns of little nagging thoughts. Doubt. Fear. He moves slowly and cautiously. After all, well-laid plans take time. So we're in a war. Our enemy is Satan, not people. We war not against flesh and blood, but against principalities and powers and wickedness in high places. And he'll try to do everything he can to distract you. He takes his time to work out his plan.
1: If we do not know our enemy, we do not have much of a chance to be victorious over our enemy. Now, the Bible tells us a great deal about the enemy of our souls. The Bible tells us in Ephesians 6:12, for instance, that we do not wrestle against flesh and blood, but against principalities and powers, and against the rulers of the darkness of this age, and against spiritual hosts of wickedness in the heavenly places. John Phillips tells us we should remember when we read that our enemies are not people. We must see beyond people. Satan may use people to persecute us. They may use people to lie to us or cheat us or hurt us or even kill us, but our real enemy lurks in the shadows of the unseen world, moving people like pawns on a chessboard. And as long as we see people as enemies and wrestle against them, we are spending our time in vain. We get focused on the people and we lose sight of where the battle is really being fought. And if we continue to do that, we will continue to lose. We will continue to go backward in our Christian experience.
0: The devil is a divider. He came to split. He likes to split marriages. He likes to split friendships. He likes to interrupt community. Any place you sense gossip or tension or separation or hostility or unforgiveness, it smells like the devil. That's the scent of the devil. What he did in the Garden of Eden, separating Adam and Eve from God, is what he wants to do with every person. Separate us from God and separate us from each other. He's the opposite of Christ, who said, love the Lord your God and love your neighbor. The devil wants us to avoid or not worship God or even hate God or doubt God and avoid and hate our neighbor. He dwells in the world of isolation. Loneliness is his payday. If you're lonely and separated, then he's smiling and rubbing his hands with glee.
1: Now let me tell you some things that I've learned about Satan. First of all, he is the great deceiver. He's the great deceiver. Revelation 12:9 refers to him as the one who deceives the whole world, which he does by counterfeiting and camouflaging. He tries to imitate the work of God, and he does it very effectively. He's the great deceiver. He is also the great divider. Did you know that Satan's purpose is to divide and conquer? Satan has always been a divider. When he was cast out of heaven, he divided the angels, and he took a third of them with him. He instigated division in the first family, pitting Cain against Abel. Wherever you see Satan at work, there's always division. And he loves to divide the people of God. If we could only understand that, we would step back from our petty differences and realize that we're just playing into the hand of our enemy, whose purpose is to divide. He does not know the meaning of unity. He has no concept of unity. His whole strategy is the strategy of division. He's the great deceiver, and he's the great divider, and thirdly, he's the great destroyer. When God allowed Satan access to the life of Job, what did he do? What did Satan do when he was given free rein on Job's family? He destroyed everything. He destroyed his servants, his cattle, his children, his family. Satan is the destroyer. Listen to me, ladies and gentlemen. Satan has one plan for your life and mine. He wants to destroy us. He wants to destroy our influence for God. We ought to pray against him every day. We ought to pray that Satan would have no place in our lives, because he comes to deceive, he comes to divide, and he comes to destroy.
3: You have an enemy with one sole purpose: to deceive you, ultimately to destroy you. Satan is a very real person. He's a liar. He's a deceiver, and many, many, many people are very deceived, and their deception is very evident when they say, I don't believe in such a person as the devil. And one of the first things he does is to point out something in your life that you don't have. He does not remind you of how much you do have, how blessed you are, how healthy you are, what you drive, where you live, what you wear. He points out the one thing you don't have. What about, suppose you had that? He's a liar. He's a deceiver. And he uses the same tactics he used in the garden. You'd think by now we'd have caught on. How does he operate? He points out the thing you don't have, so that if you want to be complete, you'll have it. Did it satisfy her? No. And it doesn't satisfy people today. He creates this desire in order to get people off base, off track. If you only had that, listen carefully, you can't ever have enough of anything that is not the will of God for your life to ever make you happy, ever make you feel complete, ever make you feel content. You'll just go from one thing to the other, believing one lie after the other, and you find yourself in self-destruction.
0: I think Satan is happy with convincing you to worship anything or anyone short of God. If he can convince you to worship a girlfriend or a boyfriend, if he can convince you to worship a career or a retirement account, if he can convince you to give everything you have to get that lake house or that boat or whatever. You see, when we worship something, we depend upon that thing or person for our identity and strength. That's what worship is. And we align ourselves with that thing or that person. So the devil knows if he can get me to worship a bass boat, then someday that bass boat is going to rot and I'm going to be disappointed. And he'll just chalk that up to another victory. The reason God wants our worship, please hear this. The reason God wants our worship is not because God has an ego problem, but because he knows if we worship small things, we'll be heartbroken. We'll go from defeat to defeat to defeat. We'll worship that person only to be rejected, we'll be heartbroken. We'll worship that career only to be dejected and be heartbroken. We'll go lurching through life, up and down, and finally when we get to the final days of our life, we'll be cynical and disappointed. We'll say life wasn't all it was cut out to be. For our own good, God says, worship God. Worship the endless, strong, powerful, loving, radiant King of Kings. Let your mind be consumed with heavenly thoughts. Let me indwell you and empower you, because that is the bread of life.
3: Satan chooses his timing. He knows when we're the most vulnerable, and that's when Satan will attack. He knows exactly when to attack us, how to attack us. He knows our weakest points. Everybody has a weakness, at least one or more. That's the way he operates.
0: We know, for example, that Satan will attack weak spots first. If you want to fill in blanks, that's your cue. So the rule of thumb is, take your weak spots to Christ before the devil uses them against you. Acknowledge, this is a struggle that I have. This is a challenge that I have. Lord, I give it to you so that when the devil tries to take it or take advantage of it, you've already given it to Christ.
4: Here's what you need to understand about the nature of the devil. He's an opportunist. When you're the weakest, he's the most evil. The devil doesn't control our thoughts, but he influences our thoughts. He wants to whisper thoughts of fear to us so we'll accept them, and he can control our lives. God will never use fear to control your lives. And when you read in the Bible, it says the fear of the Lord, that means a reverence of God. That does not mean a negative emotion, it means a positive emotion, a reverence for God. God will never, never bring fear into your life to cause you to do anything. The devil wants you to believe that God's always kind of mad at you and he really doesn't like you. That's the concept of God the devil wants you to have. Your high priest is madly in love with you, and when you go to Jesus and you say, Jesus, I'm tempted and I'm feeling fearful, Jesus says this, I experienced that. I know exactly what you're feeling. Let me help you overcome it. Fear is expecting the devil to move. Faith is expecting God to move. And we choose. You can put your eyes on the devil or your eyes on God.
2: And I think that fear is the main thing that Satan uses to try to control people. Fear keeps you from going forward. How many things do you think that the enemy has stolen from you or kept you from doing just because of fear? Don't let fear steal your life. Don't let fear steal your relationships. Don't let fear steal your joy. God wants you to have a good life. But one thing's for sure, you have an enemy. His name is Satan or the devil, and he does not want you to enjoy your life. He wants you to be afraid all the time.
5: The devil would love for you to live by fear, because when you're afraid, you run away. Fear makes you want to run away from what you need to run to.
0: The Bible gives you two tools. Number one, pray. Pray. Pray. When the devil knocks at your door, turn to Jesus and say, would you please answer that? You don't need to deal with the devil on your own. You don't need to go into some odd hocus-pocus exorcism closet and do some type of mystical stuff. All you got to do is turn to God. Glance at the devil, but gaze at Christ. Glance at the devil. He is around, but gaze at Christ. Pray. And number two, arm yourself with God's word. Arm yourself with God's word. Load your pistol with scriptures and keep a finger on the trigger. Jesus reacted and responded to temptation by quoting scripture. Jesus responded to temptation from the devil by doing what you can do, and that is, he quoted scripture. Take that, devil. It is written. It is written. It is written. In his book, God's book is enough. Jesus overcame temptation, not with special voices or supernatural signs, but by remembering and quoting scripture. That's it. You just need a Bible to read it and receive it. God's word is an indispensable weapon. In the same way, prayer is essential in this ongoing warfare. Pray long and hard. Pray for your brothers and sisters. So, according to the Apostle Paul, what are the two tools? God's word and prayer. And this conviction that God's Spirit, who is in you, is greater than the devil, who is in the world.

0: Everyone wants a miracle, but no one wants to be put in the crisis that requires a miracle. The only way you really need a miracle is that you have a problem. And the bigger the problem, the bigger the miracle you need. We like miracles, but not the problems that go with them. But sooner or later, it's going to happen to you. The phone is going to ring, and your calm, tranquil, well-ordered life is instantly going to be in a raging storm. Sooner or later, you're going to face a crisis beyond your power to control.
1: Our God is a God who wants to perform the miraculous in your life. There are times in our lives where we face something that it just seems like there's no way out. We could do all the math in our mind, and our mind will tell us there's nothing that can be done here. Maybe you're in a job and you know God wants to bless you, but you look at your situation, you think, well, God can't move here. My boss doesn't like me. I can't get along with the other people at work. There's such a ceiling in my environment. It's impossible for God to move in this situation. Other times we might say, well, my marriage, Pastor, it's just so bad. It's been so many years that it's been sliding in the wrong direction. I don't know that God could ever move our marriage into the position that he keeps talking about. How is God going to change these things in my life? Pastor, I've been attacked in my body for so long, and the diagnosis is that it's incurable. Nothing can be done here. I'm not sure that God could even move. I don't know what he would do. And our brain starts to opt us out of God's best in our lives. It says, well, the impossible things, I don't know that God still does that anymore. We begin to forget the things in our past where God did perform the miraculous. Can you think back to a time when God did something miraculous in your life that no one could explain? Something happened and you got a breakthrough when there seemed to be no way. There was a miracle that happened in your life that could not be explained with the mind. The mind wants to get in your way. It wants to say, well, that's impossible.
0: A lot of people believe in the Bible. They believe in the miracles in the Bible. What they don't believe is that God will do it for them and do it now. That's what faith is, believing that God can do it for you and do it right now.
2: We live in a world where everyone's telling you, you can't pull this off. We live in a time when people even in the church don't believe in the power of the Holy Spirit and what he can do. Sometimes we just look at the scriptures and go, well, yeah, that was back then. And you guys, it's not about back then. It's about always. It's about ever since the beginning of this book and all the way to the end. The followers of God were filled with courage. There was a fearlessness in them. There was a confidence of, my God will come through. We grew up with these stories. We really did. And don't you remember as a kid just having this faith, like God can do anything?
1: God loves to work best and shine his glory when things seem the darkest. When the Israelites were in a situation where they're hemmed in by the mountains, they couldn't escape the mountains. They had the sea in front of them, they couldn't swim across that, and the Egyptians were coming in, and God had positioned them there. They thought, well, what is going on? This is impossible. You know what? Even when it looks impossible, God can either blow up the mountains or he can part the sea. He's going to figure it out. We just have to keep believing that no matter how impossible it looks, God can still do it. I don't know how he's going to come through in this financial situation, but here's what I do know. I know that my God will meet all of my needs according to his riches and glory. I don't serve a God of the practicals. I serve a God of the miracles.
0: The God of the Bible is a miracle-working God. In the Genesis of time, he breathed into a handful of dirt, and Adam became a living soul. That was a miracle. He separated the day from the night. He flung the glittering stars against the velvet of the night to glisten like diamonds as an eternal reminder to mankind that he is the infinite creator. He set the sun ablaze and placed it in the heavens as his version of the eternal flame. The infinite power of God to create is far beyond our imagination to grasp. The God of this Bible is a God of might and miracles. He's a God of grace and glory. He's a God of power and patience. Moses parted the Red Sea and walked across on dry ground with almost 2 million people. He healed the lame, he healed the deaf, he healed the blind. That, my friend, is miracle working power.
1: We serve a Jesus who walked around making the uncommon events in the power of Jesus, who walked around making the uncommon events in the power of God look like they were common.

0: become more and more cowardly. He's never been pleased with cowardice. He's never been pleased with people who don't believe that he can come through and that he can do anything.
1: But have we lost the wonder of God? Do we see his might and majesty so often we're blind to its presence? Have you ever watched the sunset or the sunrise? That ball of fire that's glowing on the horizon. It's a staggering miracle that you can't wrap your mind around. Why should you know this? Because on creation morning, a divine spark of glory escaped from the fingertip of Almighty God. It blazes in the heavens on a daily basis as God's billboard to the nations of the earth. He's saying, this is my miracle working power of the God that created heaven and earth that you can serve. He is awesome. He is full of wonder. He is the light of the world.
2: Sometimes we think of all the busyness we're going to do to help God try and do what he's doing. Listen, take a step back and let God do what God's trying to do. Just put your faith that when things get impossible, he's going to unlock the impossible. He's going to show up in his glory so that we could say all these years later, that was God that did that and not us.
1: People get the idea it's easy for God to heal a head cold and he can't touch cancer. Let me tell you, cancer is not a challenge for God. When you have the faith for it, I mean, you can move mountains here. God's just waiting for you to uncross your fingers and start believing.
2: He wants you to see that miracle. He wants to wow you. And when we stop expecting and we negotiate, we say, well, how God's going to do that? I don't know. But you know what, God? I'm fine. Our brain tends to look at what the devil's bringing and say, well, that might be working. You know, it's not what I thought it was going to be. It's not a wow, but it'll do. I'll settle in this situation. I'm just going to take what this compromise is. Remember this, if you remember anything out of today, God is not a God of compromise. He's going to bring a miracle into your life. Don't accept second best.
0: We get knocked down here and there, and then people start telling you can't pull it off. And our faith and that risk and that courage just seems to subside. And it's not right. It's not good. That's not how we want to live. Why don't I believe like I used to? We're children of God. God is still God, not just when we were little kids, but when we're 40, when we're 80. Just go, man, I'm going to go for it. God's done some amazing things throughout time. And as I grow in my knowledge, I want my courage and my boldness to grow with it, not the opposite.
1: Our Father which art in heaven is still Jehovah Rophi, the Lord that heals all disease. His Son Jesus Christ is still the great physician. He is the balm of Gilead. He is the conqueror of death, hell, and the grave. This is the word of the living God. It is a two-edged sword. This is the bread of life. This is living water. This word spoken under the anointing of the Holy Spirit is a divine proclamation that can move mountains and conquer diseases. You are what this book says you are. You can do what this book says you can do. You can have what this book says you can have. You can know what this book says you can know. You can go where this book says you can go. Nothing is impossible unto you. If you go in the name of the Lord Jesus Christ, this book says, whatsoever you ask in my name, I will do it. And if that was the only verse in the Bible, it would make Christianity the greatest faith on the planet. Ask and you shall receive. Today I'm asking God that you receive the miracle that will turn your life around.

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2 Timothy 1 and 7. For God has not given us a spirit of fear, but of power and of love and of a sound mind. God, we thank you for a sound mind in this season. In the middle of chaos, we thank you for speaking peace in our lives. And we thank you that we're your children and that we are a child.

0: God.
1: Father, we stand on your word that we're your children and that you are for us. And if you're for us, you're more than the world could be against us. And we thank you that you're doing it right now.

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1: We want to jump right directly into our text today, Genesis chapter 32, verse 24 to 28. And Jacob was left alone, and there wrestled a man with him until the breaking of the day. And when he saw that he prevailed not against him, he touched the hollow of his thigh, and the hollow of Jacob's thigh was out of joint as he wrestled with him. And he said, "Let me go, for the day breaketh." And he said, "I will not let thee go, except thou bless me." And he said unto him, "What is thy name?" And he said, "Jacob." And he said, "Thy name shall be called no more Jacob, but Israel. For as a prince hast thou power with God and with man, and hast prevailed." Now you are a son and a daughter of the King of Kings and the Lord of Lords. And that makes you a prince and a princess. And as a prince and a princess, I believe that this is a season where you're literally going to see manifested that this text, you are going to have power, not only with man, but with God. And this is a Jacob experience. He was wrestling with himself, and God showed him the potential in seed form that had been hidden, covered by life experiences. And what God did, he began to expose the fact that, listen, you are not only wrestling with your destiny and wrestling with an angel and wrestling with the whole idea that you could possibly be a different person, you're wrestling with your own reality. And a lot of times we struggle to believe that we're as powerful as God says that we are, but we really are. In 1 Corinthians 4:20, the Bible says, "For the kingdom of God is not in word, but in power." Those of us that live in the kingdom is going to be demonstrated by the power that we walk in. So I want to talk to you about the 36 dimensions of power and do it in a phased way. So this is going to be the first few, and then I'm going to systematically unveil the rest of them. So the first dimension of power, and this is in no particular order, but the first dimension of power, or number one of the dimensions of power, is supernatural. And I wanted to start there, because the kingdom that you live in is a supernatural kingdom. That means that if we're going to live successfully, we have to live supernaturally. So this is this supernatural power that is unexplainable strength and power that defies human understanding. It defies education, even our natural abilities. We do things that we're not skilled to do, educated to do. We don't even have the abilities to do, but somehow we end up doing it. This is the work of the Holy Spirit in the lives of the believer and through the lives of the believer, through the anointing of God. In the book of Zechariah chapter 4, verses 1 to 10, scripture says, "And the angel that talked with me came again and walked with me as a man that is wakened out of his sleep. And he said unto me, 'What seest thou?' And I said, 'I have looked, and behold, a candlestick all of gold with a bowl upon the top of it, and his seven lamps thereof, and seven pipes to the seven lamps which are upon the top thereof, and two olive trees is by it, one upon the right side of the bowl, and the other upon the left side thereof.' So I answered and spake to the angel that talked with me, saying, 'What are these, my Lord?' Then the angel that talked with me answered and said unto me, 'Knowest thou not what these be?' And I said, 'No, my Lord.' Then he answered and spake unto me, saying, 'This is the word of the Lord unto Zerubbabel, saying, Not by might nor by power, but by the Spirit, saith the Lord, Who art thou, O great mountain, before Zerubbabel? Thou shalt become a plain, and he shall bring forth the headstone thereof with shoutings, crying, grace, grace unto it. Moreover, the word of the Lord came unto me, saying, the hands of Zerubbabel have laid the foundation of the house. His hands shall also finish it. And thou shalt know that the Lord of hosts has sent me unto you. For who hath despised the days of small things? For thou shalt rejoice and see the plummet in the hand of Zerubbabel with those seven. They are the eyes of the Lord, which run to and fro through the whole earth. So this is one of the Old Testament prophets, and God gives him this vision. His name is Zechariah. He has this vision. Israel now is rebuilding the temple, and it seems as if it's a horrid task. So God instructs Zechariah to prophesy to Zerubbabel that he was going to finish what he started. He was going to lay this foundation, and then he was going to finish the rebuilding of the temple. And even though he did not see that he had might or he had power in and of himself or ability in and of himself, the word of the Lord was, well, you're not going to need your own strength, your own ability, your own gifts, your own talents. It's going to be provided to you supernaturally. So when we talk about one of the first dimensions of power, or a dimension of power, we're talking about supernatural, unexplainable strength and power that defies human understanding. This, again, comes from the work of the Holy Spirit in your life, who strengthens you with all might. Ephesians 3, 14 to 16 says, for this cause I bow my knees unto the Father of our Lord Jesus Christ, of whom the whole family in heaven and earth is named, that he would grant you, according to the riches of his glory, to be strengthened with might by the Spirit in the inner man. Strengthened by might. It's the might. It's the power of the Holy Spirit. And so this happens when God gives you an assignment, or you're involved in a project, you're building a building, and whatever opportunity God gives you. A lot of times we look at ourselves, we look at the opportunity, we look at the project, we look at the task, and we say, you know, how am I going to finish this? And sometimes it takes an exorbitant amount of time and energy. And sometimes, to be quite frank, we run out of energy. We lose our motivation. Sometimes the battles are so long, we become battle fatigued. And this is what this kind of power is all about. When your motivation is low, when you run out of energy, when you run out of resources, when you run out of strength, when the battle is long and you're battle fatigued, that's when the supernatural power of God comes upon you. This is the anointing that was upon Samson with the Philistines. You can read about it in Judges chapter 15. The Philistines were just fascinated with him. And they wanted to know, you know, how does this stuff happen? And what is going on with this Samson? And how is he so powerful? Judges 16, 14. So from Judges 15 and Judges 16, if you read that text, you would see how Samson had this supernatural strength that came upon him, where the Philistines tried to bind him with these cords, and he just flexed his muscles and broke it. And then Samson used the jawbone of an ass to defeat a thousand men. And, you know, it talks about how he just rent this lion apart one time, and how when he went back, there was honey in the mouth of the lion. It's interesting, because when you read the story of Samson, you think this is just natural strength, but it's not. It's supernatural strength, because the power of God came upon him. Judges chapter 15, verse 14. And when he had come unto Lehi, the Philistines shouted against him, and the Spirit of the Lord came mighty upon him, and the cords that were upon his arms became as flax that were burnt with fire, and his bands loosed from his hands. And he found a new jawbone of an ass and put forth his hand and took it and slew 1,000 men thereof. And Samson said, with the jawbone of an ass, heaps upon heaps, and the jaw of an ass have I slain 1,000 men. And you can read on, and it talks about how powerful he was, but he was powerful because the Spirit of God came upon him. I love this story. Judges 16:4-6. And it came to pass afterwards that he loved a woman in the valley of Sorek, whose name was Delilah. And the lords of the Philistines came upon her and said unto her, entice him and see wherein his great strength lieth, and by what means we may prevail against him, that we may bind him to afflict him. And we will give thee every one of us 1,100 pieces of silver. And Delilah said to Samson, tell me, I pray thee, wherein thy great strength lieth, and wherein thou mightest be bound to this to afflict thee. And so the Philistines were so fascinated, they couldn't understand how he was doing what he was doing as just this individual man. And again, what was prophesied to Zerubbabel, it is not by might nor by power, but it's by the Spirit of God. The Holy Spirit will help to take the struggle out of life and living. In other words, when this level of power comes upon you, the Holy Spirit is moving through you. And we call this Holy Ghost power. When the Holy Ghost power comes upon you, it's not just for a religious activity, something that you do in the four walls of the church. It happens when you have things stacked up against you and all odds seem as if it will work against you, and everything is working against you financially, or even in terms of students when they're in school. The Holy Spirit will bring back to memory what you have read or what you have studied. So the anointing, this kind of power, takes the struggle out of life and living. And so if you allow the Holy Spirit to be the Holy Spirit in your life, nothing will stop you, nothing will stagnate you, nothing would frighten you, nothing will frustrate you, nothing would limit you. The Holy Spirit power upon you will make it impossible for you to be marginalized, restrained, prevented, or even confined. It's the power of the Holy Spirit. And when we talk about the power of the Holy Spirit, another word for the power of the Holy Spirit is the anointing. The anointing is the power of God that comes from on high. It is supernatural. And throughout scriptures, we can see individuals, not just Samson, who had this supernatural power given to them. We see the incredible manifestation of this supernatural power through the anointing, and individuals within scripture manifesting, these great feats, that would seemingly be impossible. And so we see, many people who did incredible things in scripture because of the anointing, because of this supernatural power. Through the anointing, Esther received power to defeat the enemy of Israel and to deliver her people from ethnic cleansing. And that was not her might, but it was through the supernatural power of God. You know, and what the world needs today is individuals that will stand up against the enemies of poverty and drugs and abuse and unemployment and homelessness and divorce and perversion. And it's going to take the supernatural power of God upon those individuals. Jephthah received power from on high that helped him to overcome rejection, and he went on to become a great leader after a season of being a gangbanger. It was the supernatural power of God. John received that same power, and he was on the Isle of Patmos. And that power, by the power of God, he received a revelation. And we're still reading the book that John actually wrote because of this supernatural power. So when we talk about the power, we're talking about a supernatural power that God places upon you in the form of the anointing. We can see Mary who received power to carry Jesus. We see without being stoned, we see Daniel receiving power to survive the lion's den. We see Deborah receiving power to overcome sexism, to go on to become one of Israel's first recorded female legal advisor and military strategist. We see people such as Ruth. She received power as an immigrant to overcome the loss of her husband, and she comes into great wealth. We see Paul and Silas. They received power from on high, that while they were singing, the prison doors were supernaturally open. We see Jacob receiving power to overcome stigmatization, to reconcile his brother, to start his own business, to become wealthy. We see people like Joseph who received power to go from prison to be the prime minister. We see Gideon receiving power to overcome his insecurity, to become a general of a military. We see Hannah receiving power that caused her barrenness to be broken. We see Noah receiving power to innovate a new industry. And this was not because of training. This was not because of education. This is not because someone opened a door. It is because God supernaturally empowered these individuals. And one of the reasons why I'm giving you a variety of examples, because a lot of times with the average Christian, they believe that this power from on high, the supernatural power, only manifests in the church amongst other Christians. But you could take the same power, even as God said to Jacob, I'm going to give you power with me, but I'm also going to give you power with man. And this is why the understanding the anointing is so important, because the anointing is power from on high. And the anointing is supernatural power. The anointing is Holy Ghost power. The Bible says in the book of Luke 4, I think it is, or in Acts, how God anointed Jesus of Nazareth with the Holy Ghost and with power in the book of Acts. Even Jesus said in Luke chapter 4, the Spirit of the Lord is upon me because he has anointed me to preach the gospel to the poor. He has sent me to heal the brokenhearted, to preach deliverance to the captive and the recovering of the sight to the blind, to set at liberty them that are bruised, to preach the acceptable year of the Lord. This is all supernatural. The anointing is supernatural power. It's divine power. It's heavenly power. It's irresistible power. It's power to overcome obstacles. It's power to defy odds. It's power to start a project and finish it. It's power to do what the natural man cannot do. It's power to create wealth. The anointing, and to give you a deeper understanding of this word, the anointing is a symbiotic relationship between God and man, between heaven and earth, between God's all-sufficiency and man's insufficiency, between eternity and time, between the Holy Spirit and the human spirit, between sovereignty and humanity, between the mind of God and the mind of man, between the fruit of the Spirit and human temperament, divine destiny and man's proclivity. And why this is important, because it's easy, if you've been anointed for a long time, to forget that this is not by your might, it's not by your power, but it's by the Spirit of the Lord. And you know where your strength is coming from. You know what your where your success is coming from, where your prosperity is coming from. It's not coming just because you are gifted or talented. You were born on the right side of the track. You come from good stock. It is because of the anointing that is upon you. The anointing is the power that God gives you to overcome anything or anyone that's standing in your way, to overcome obstacles. The anointing is supernatural power. And so the power that is coming upon you is going to be for the supernatural, things that you cannot do in and of yourself. And you can go through scriptures and you can see how the supernatural was common amongst believers. You have the widow's oil that multiplied supernaturally. We have the resurrection of the Shunammite's son that was raised from the dead, and that happened supernaturally. We have this pottage. It was a deadly pottage, and it was cured at Gilgal, and the poison was reversed supernaturally. We have a 100 man supernaturally fed with 20 barleys of loaves and ears of corn, and this happened in 2 Kings chapter 4, verse 42 to 44. It's like supernatural. You have this limited resource, but yet supernaturally, God multiplied it. We have the supernatural healing of someone by the name of Naaman. His disease of leprosy at that time was irreversible, but we see him being healed just after getting directions from the prophet, and instantly, without drugs, without pharmaceuticals, without procedures, we see him supernaturally healed. We have so much supernatural works in the Bible. The Bible is a supernatural book, and it's about people who experience God in a supernatural way, how people were protected from blazing fire that was raging all around them, and how God supernaturally sustained them. We see that Daniel was supernaturally sustained in the lion's den. Jonah was supernaturally sustained in the belly of a fish for 3 days. Gideon was supernaturally given confirmation with his fleece by God. And I could go on about supernatural conceptions, supernatural leading of the Lord, supernatural money, where God sends the disciple down to the water's edge, and randomly he caught this fish, and out of the fish mouth there was money. I call that miracle money. And why don't I just prophesy that you're going to have miracle monies in this season? God is going to supply what you need financially and economically, and it's going to happen supernaturally, not by your might nor by your power, but by the Spirit of the Lord. We could talk about supernatural resurrection, where you have a Lazarus come into life. You could see, you know, throughout the Bible, the water turning into wine. You can see, read in Matthew how this woman's daughter was supernaturally healed, and how God fed 4,000 men minus women and children. So it had to be about a good 10,000 of them, with 7 loaves of bread and 2 fishes. Your money is going to stretch supernaturally. You're going to look back and say, how did I do it? And you're going to answer about yourself by saying, it is not by might nor by power, but by the Spirit of the Lord. Dimension 1, not dimension number 1 or level 1, but dimension 1. This is supernatural anointing that comes upon you, and this is a power that God will give to you that will defy human reasoning. Supernatural, unexplainable strength. People will look at you and wonder how you did it, and you will have the answer, hashtag God did it. That's the sum total of it. And you're going to look at yourself and where all the odds are stacked up against you, and you are just going to have a testimony. I overcame by the blood of the Lamb, word of my testimony. This is going to be your testimony. Hashtag, you're going to testify. And I promise you. So the next power is ability. Ability. So we have the supernatural power through the anointing of God, and that's one dimension of power. The next dimension of power is ability. Ezra 2:64-69. The whole congregation together was 42,303, besides the servants and their maids, of whom there were 7,337. And there were among them 200 singing men and singing women. Their horses were 736, their mules 200 435 their camels, 435 their asses, 6,720. And some of the chiefs of the fathers, when they came to the house of the Lord, which is at Jerusalem, offered freely of the house of God to set up in his place. They gave after their ability into the treasure of the work, 1,000 drams of gold, 5,000 pounds of silver, and 100 priests' garments. Now, in the one sense, you have this supernatural strength and power that God gives you, but then there's another level of power that is displayed in your abilities. So there are some people that are born with abilities to run real fast. There are others that are born with the ability to paint, born with the ability to dance, born with the ability to sing, born with the ability to even run businesses. And this ability is innate. Matthew 25, 14 to 18 says, "For the kingdom of heaven is as a man traveling into a far country who called his own servants and delivered unto them his goods. And unto one he gave 5 talents, to another 2, to another 2, to another 1, to every man according to his several abilities, and straightway took his journey." And so even the Bible recognizes that we have different abilities and a different number of abilities, but every functional human being has approximately 600 plus abilities. And this is very important for us to understand without me going through all of the abilities that we possibly can have. Most people only use maybe 10, 15, 20, or only recognize maybe even 30 or 40. But we have so much ability. And ability, according to Random House Webster College Dictionary, or the Random House Kernemer Webster College Dictionary, or the Random House Kernemer Webster College Dictionary, it, it,

talent that you have for a particular kind of action when you deal with abilities and abilities, ability, ability. So ability, something that you are able to do, that's a skill, an intelligence, a capability. And when you think about that in Numbers chapter 13 and 30, it says, and Caleb stilled the people before Moses and said, let us go up at once and possess it. This is an ability. A lot of us have abilities, but we don't exercise our abilities. We don't even know. Going back to Numbers 13, where the spies go out and they're able to go in to this walled city. They're able to come out with clusters of grapes. The Bible said that they bore these grapes on two staffs, so they were really heavy, and they had pomegranates and figs. And they came and they made the reward to Moses. They made their report to Moses and Aaron, and the children of Israel were hearing. And they said, yes, look, the land is great. It's a walled up city. We went through. The Amalekites were there, the Hittites, the Jebusites, the Amorites, the Canaanites. And the people were so frightened and they were shaking in their boots. And one of the things that Caleb did, he quieted them. He said, look, we've got the ability to do this. So let's go up at once. But the people said, no, we'll die, you know, because there are giants there and we are in our own eyes grasshoppers. So we are in their sight. And one of the things that Mike Murdock calls this, he calls it a grasshopper complex. But I want to look at this from a different perspective. They were inches away from manifesting their destiny, inches. But their insecurity put a cap over their inability and caused restrictions. In other words, they had limitations, and these were their limiting beliefs. And they projected it on to a people that were afraid of them. And so it goes beyond just having a grasshopper complex. I say that they had a near success syndrome. And this is with a lot of people. Just because you have not used your ability before, it doesn't mean that you don't have the ability now. It just that it hasn't manifested because it was never called upon. You never were thrown in a situation to find expression for that ability, so you never discovered it. And you come inches away to success, and then you fail. And this happens time and time again with people. But I'm decreeing and declaring you have the ability. And even if it's not a natural ability, you have the supernatural power of God working with you. And God is going to deliver you from near success syndrome. This is the last time you are going to abort your success because of insecurity. And a lot of people, again, they have the ability, but now it's capped because of insecurity. And I decree that you're going to be delivered from your insecurity. I can give you many, many examples of talented and gifted people that show up. They show up in work environments. They show up around individuals that may have degrees like PhDs and masters and BAs. And they show up with their high school certificate. And then they feel insecure because the people around the table may have a master's and may have a PhD. And then the enemy whispers in their ears, oh, you're not educated. But what does education have to do with someone that has the ability to do something? Never allow yourself to abort an opportunity that you are that's given to you because other people seem more qualified academically. Just because they're qualified academically doesn't mean that they have the superior abilities that you do. I know many of taxi drivers that have PhDs that can't land a job.
job. And I know many individuals that do not have PhDs, and they are literally running Fortune 500 companies. Some of them are dropouts. I can name Steve Jobs as one. He's a dropout.

0: dropout from university. And look what he did. He started a company. Now it's one of the most recognized and strong and enduring companies in the world. And so he had the ability. And a lot of people, you have to understand that sometimes the route is not through formal education. It can actually impede you. I decree that in this season that you're going to take your ability and you're going to start making waves, but you're going to make waves that other people ride. And a lot of people with ability, they're waiting on someone to open a door for them. I said, look, if people don't open doors for you, build one and open it yourself, because you've got the ability. I know people that have the ability to be surgeons and doctors, and they stop at being a nurse. Nothing wrong with being a nurse, but I'm saying they had the ability to go one step further, but they stopped. And God is going to deliver you from near success syndrome. I know people that were inches away from graduating from college and they stopped. I know people that have the ability to own their own business, but they don't. I know people who can rise in the ranks within an industry, within a corporation, and they don't. They just have not connected to their ability. The ability is important. And in this season, I'm believing that just like Caleb said, I'm going to say to you, and I'm believing that you will take me serious. We are well able. You're well able. You're well able to start and finish your book. You're well able to start and open your business. You're well able to climb the corporate ladder. You're well able to create, to dance, to sing. You're well able to own your own home. You're well able to do whatever God has placed in you because you've got the ability to do it. Number three, there is inherent innate power. This is power that resides in a thing by virtue of its nature. So it was created that way. And within its nature, it has the power to be what it is. So this is Genesis 31, 1 to 6, where Laban and his sons accuses Jacob of stealing from his father's business. And he said, I never did that. Maybe it was in my power to do it, but I never did it. And I served my uncle with all my power. He was simply saying, all of my innate ability, I gave it over to my uncle. And I didn't withhold anything, whether it was creativity, innovation, whether it was in management, whatever I had the power to do. As long as I had the time, I did it. So everything that God creates is created with innate power. When we talk about the innate power, we could talk about the innate power of a man, the innate power of the moon, the innate power of the sun. We could talk about the innate power. And so the sun never really questions itself concerning its ability to give light and heat. The moon never questions its innate ability to regulate tides and work with the sun to give days and time and season. Trees never question their innate ability to provide shelter and to give food. Water never questions an innate ability to cleanse and to eradicate thirst. A horse never questions in its innate ability to run. It doesn't have to pray about it. It doesn't have to fast. It doesn't have to seek God. When the sun rises in the morning, it rises with heat and it rises with light. And you've got to understand innate ability. It means that you don't have to pray about it. It's already there. And so the whole question that I present to you, that if you have the innate ability to dominate, to be fruitful, to be successful, to be prosperous, why don't we? Why doesn't a human being work at the level of its innate ability? It is because somehow we live in a world that subjugates us to questioning our innate ability to succeed, our innate ability to prosper, and our innate ability to have dominion. Back in the Garden of Eden, all God said to Adam was, I want you to be fruitful, multiply, replenish, subdue, have dominion, work, and be productive, and live healthy. That's what I want you to do. And instantly, his innate ability came to life. And so everything that God creates, he creates it with an innate ability. And this is its power source. And so if the son doesn't pray and seek God for a way to shine or a way to give light, it just wakes up and it just is. Why is it that man questions their ability? Why is it that you are questioning whether or not you could be fruitful, whether or not you could break out of poverty, whether or not you can break the habits and addictions that have had you bound all these years? It's a part of your power source. You're born to do that. Number four, it's the power of performing miracles. The Bible said, Acts 6:8, and Stephen, full of faith and power, did great wonders and miracles among the people. And so, you know, it's interesting because when we look at Bible characters, we believe that these people are an exception, when in fact, each Bible story is told as a precedence, not an exception. It's just setting a precedence that says, if I could do this for this person, I could do it for you. And there are, I believe that our claim to fame as a church, what separates us from every other religion, is our ability to work miracles. And I believe that we have come to a point where pharmaceuticals are going to fail us, where medical procedures will fail us. And the only place for people to get reprieve, to get healing, to become healthy again, is going to be the church. And I believe the church is going to come into a season of miracle working, because we will have no other recourse to solve major world problems. Honestly, we're going to need miracles. And we're getting closer and closer to that today. The Bible said in Acts 10:38, that God anointed Jesus of Nazareth with the Holy Ghost and with power, who went about doing good and healing all that was oppressed of the devil, for God was with him. And when God is with you, you will see miracle working power. Number five, there's the moral power and excellence of soul. So when we talk about moral power and the excellence of soul, you know, it's easy if we give you an example of that out of the book of Daniel 1:3-6. The Bible said that he was a man that had this moral power and this moral excellence. And Job 37:23, it says, touching the Almighty, we cannot find him out. He is excellent in power, in judgment, and plenty of justice. He will not afflict. So when we talk about morality, morality refers to a standard that enables people to live cooperatively in a group. It's where there's a standard that is raised based on what is right and what is acceptable. And so what is right and what is acceptable? But you could go back in the book of Leviticus, because it lays out the morality that a nation should embrace from God's perspective. But going deeper than that, you might ask, okay, so give me a scripture that shows us what morality looks like. And my answer is a simple one, the Ten Commandments. This is Exodus 20:1-17. You know, thou shalt have no other God before me. Thou shalt not make unto thee any graven images, like any anything that is in heaven above or in earth beneath. Thou shalt not bow down to serve them. I'm a jealous God. And then he goes on, thou shalt not take the name of the Lord thy God in vain. Remember the Sabbath. Keep it holy. 6 days shall you labor and work. On the seventh day is the Sabbath. And then it goes on and says, you shall not do any work, you or your children or your manservant. And then, you know, honor your father and your mother. Thou shalt not kill. Thou shalt not commit adultery. Thou shalt not steal. Thou shalt not bear false witness against your neighbor. Thou shalt not covet your neighbor's house. Thou shalt not covet thy neighbor's wife, nor thy manservant, nor his maidservant, nor his ox or his ass, nor anything that is his neighbor. And so I went to the internet. And I had some fun with this, and I found the Ten Commandments in Ebonics. And I took some liberty here just to do a little tweaking the Ten Commandments. And when we speak of morality, the power of morality, this is a power source for healthy countries, healthy nations, healthy communities, healthy families. It's moral power and excellency of the soul. And this is good for employers, employees, those of you that are in the workspace, you know, raising that standard. God will give you the power to live a life of excellence and a life of ethics and a life of morality. So I took the liberty, tweaked what I found on the internet, and I came up with this. The Ten Commandments in Ebonics. Number one, I am God. Don't play with me. Number two, don't be making no hood ornaments and charms out of me or like me. That's thou shalt not have any graven images. Number three, don't be calling my name in vain for no reason. Put some respect on my name. Number four, y'all better get to church on Sunday and not just Sundays when it's Mother's Day or Easter or Christmas. Number five, don't diss or cuss your mama out. And if you know your daddy, don't diss him out either. Honor your father and mother. Don't be going on a drive-by. That's number six, thou shalt not kill. Number seven, stick to your own shorty, boo. That's thou shalt not commit adultery. Number eight, don't be borrowing stuff and not give it back. Thou shalt not steal. Number nine, don't be snitching on another man to save yourself. That's thou shalt not bear false witness against thy brother. And number 10, don't be eyeing your homie spot, crib, stuff, bag, gig, ride, or woman. Thou shalt not covet anything that belongs to your brother. Number six, there's another dimension of power, and that is authority. Luke chapter 10, verse 19. Behold, I give unto you power to tread on serpents and scorpions and over all the power of the enemy, and nothing shall by any means hurt you. That's authority. I'm giving you authority. Now, when it comes to authority, there is no authority without submission, but authority is the right capacity and competence to rule and to control. Romans 13, 1 to 2, let every soul be subject unto a higher power, for there is no power but of God. The power that be ordained of God. Whosoever therefore resist the power, resist the ordinance of God, and they that resist shall receive to themselves damnation. So there's several different types of power. Number one, there's absolute authority. And there's only one person with absolute authority, and that is God. He has sovereignty over everything. He's a sovereign God with absolute power. So you have God the Father, God the Son, God the Holy Spirit. That's Jude 1, 25, Philippians 2, 9 to 10, Acts 16 and 7. The second dimension of authority is ascribed authority. This is delegated authority. We know about delegated authority. So that's government, that's family, the church, and the human conscience. Employers, these all have delegated authority. They're not absolute, but they're delegated. The third level is assumed, and this is lawless. This is where you get Satan and every satanic agent, And this is something that they stole or something that they assumed, something that they usurped. So when it comes to authority, God has delegated authority to us here in the earth realm so that we can tread on serpents and scorpions. We see a lot of people operating in delegated authority. David was given authority by Saul, and eventually David had his mighty man. He delegated authority. Nehemiah was submitted to the king, and although he had a form of authority, the king had more authority than what he did, but he submitted. And we see even Christ submitting to authority. So authority is important. Even though he became King of Kings and Lord of Lords, yet he submitted himself as God's cupbearer. So we see with authority, if there's authority, there's going to be someone or something that is submitted to authority. And the next one is self-efficacy. And I couldn't wait to talk about this. 2 Timothy 1:7, for God hath not given us the spirit of fear, but of power, of love, and of soundness of mind. This is self-efficacy. In other words, God allows us the opportunity to see how powerful we really are without us necessarily continuously relying on other people. There were things that you could do yourself. Hebrews 11:11-12 says, through faith also Sarah herself received strength to conceive seed. So it was one thing for her husband to believe for her, but she had to believe for herself. So you look at people like Moses, who was called by God, and he said, no, I can't do it. Gideon, I can't do it. Saul, I can't do it. It meant that they lacked the personal power. So this is what self-efficacy is. It's your personal power. And it is a confidence in your ability to complete an assignment, a project, a task, or fulfill your purpose. And there's Albert Bandura. And he contended that self-efficacy is influence. It's the influencing power that determines whether we succeed in life or whether we fail. And that there were two factors that influence whether or not we have self-efficacy. It affects our behavior or our approach to our life. It has to do with outcome expectations, and then two, an understanding of our personal power. And so when we talk about outcome expectations, there's a scripture where Jesus is talking to the disciples and he was challenging them, and they said, oh, we can't do that. That's impossible. And he said to them in Matthew 19:26, with man, this is impossible, but with God, all things are possible. And when we think about the power that resides in us, I think about the book of Ephesians chapter 3, one of the benedictions that Paul had pronounced on the Ephesians church. He said, now unto him who is able to do the exceeding abundantly above all we can ask or think, according to the power that worketh in us. And this is just not Holy Ghost power working in you. It's the personal power that God gives you to do something. You've got the power. You've heard the song, I got the power. But it's not just, again, Holy Ghost power. It's the self-efficacy. And this is what Paul was saying to Timothy. God has not given you the spirit of fear. I don't know where that spirit is coming from, but it's not coming from God. But he has given you power so that you can have soundness of mind. One of the things that Henry Ford said, he said, if you think you can or cannot, you're right. And Jesus simply said, with man, this is impossible, but with God, all things are possible. You know, and this is your self-efficacy. Number 8 is the power of persuasion. Couldn't wait to talk to you about this. When you read about Esther, the life of Esther, what Esther operated under is the power of persuasion. You know, everything is stacked up against her. She throws this dinner party, and then she persuades her husband. And it changed the trajectory of an entire nation, the power of persuasion. Now, I want to really dig deep into this because you've got to understand it. Why is it that some people can walk in a room and all of a sudden get everything they want, and another person walks in the room and people ignore them? It is because they're operating under the power of persuasion. So persuasion has four components, and this is all about how to turn a no into yes, the power of persuasion. So number one, perception. This is the first component of persuasion. This is how people think of you, chiefly because they perceive you as rich or wealthy or influential or powerful, and you have some skill or authority or knowledge or some special education or expertise or talents. So you can have one man that walks in the room dressed one way, another man that walks in the room dressed to the hilt with designer this and designer that, and they'll tell this man, we don't have any room in this restaurant. But then someone wealthy walks up, pulls out a $100 bill, and all of a sudden will find some room for you. You can have people that are anointed without using any props, without using any bribery, without using any manipulation. They could get whatever they want. That is because they have this power of persuasion. Look at Deuteronomy 2:25. And also there's this movie called The Talented Mr. Ripley, and as well as Catch Me If You Can. Those are two movies, and you'll see the power of persuasion. Catch Me If You Can, this man didn't have any skill or ability, and he ended up acting like he was a surgeon in a hospital. Persuasion. Then another time, he acted as if he was a pilot. In fact, he was second in command on an airplane many times with the real pilot piloting, and he had no skill or training flying an airplane, but he convinced everybody. It's because it's the power of persuasion. The Bible said, this day will I begin to put the dread of thee and the fear of thee upon the nations that are under the whole heaven, who shall hear report of thee and shall tremble and be in anguish because of thee. This is the power of persuasion. This is how people think of you. In other words, this is God saying to the children of Israel, up until this point, you had no say in your destiny. You were just oppressed slaves. But I'm going to change the perception of you in people's minds. So now your no's will be turned into yes. The second component is favor. So the first one is perception, how people think of you. The second is how people treat you. Psalm 5:12 says, for the Lord will bless the righteous with favor. He will encompass him as a shield. Exodus 3:21-22, it talks about how God gave the children of Israel favor in the sight of the Egyptians. And when they went, they also had persuasion. The Bible said, now you can go and borrow of your neighbor silver and jewels of gold and raiment, and they're just going to give it to you. And not just you, they're going to give it to your children. So you can see the power of persuasion. Number one, how people think about you. Number two, how people treat you. And number three, the third component is influence. That's how people respond to you. So persuasion, how people think about you, how people treat you, and then how people respond to you. That means that you can become a powerful brand and they'll respond to you based on that brand, based on their perception. And so in Genesis 32:25-30, you read about Jacob and how God placed upon him this power of influence. So he said, you're going to now have power with me and with man. In other words, you're going to have so much influence that people are just going to treat you a certain way. And it was true. He grew into this level of influence, so much so that when he died, they gave him a national, they actually held him in state, even though he was not an Egyptian. Yet in Egypt, They held his body in state, and that caused today hundreds of thousands of dollars. So they poured hundreds of thousands of dollars into this man because of the level of influence that he had. The same thing with Esther. You could read in the book of Esther 7, 1 to 16 and Esther 8, 1 to 17. This is the power of influence. And then there is one more layer, and that's confidence. Confidence is how a person shows up in their private and public life, in business, in negotiations, and in the marketplace. So this confidence, you end up having four things when you operate in the power of persuasion. And I love this. Number one, how people think about you. Number two, how people treat you. Number three, how people respond to you. And number four, how you show up in the world. So if you knew that you had so much persuasion, that will change your level of insecurity. You will own the room when you walk in. You will walk in with so much confidence that nothing will intimidate you. And you know that when you're negotiating, you're going to have a yes instead of a no in your private and your public life. You'll walk in rooms and people will treat you differently. They'll honor you. You'll drive up. They'll open doors. They'll do amazing things for you. And I tell this story of flying from one country into another foreign country. This is before I knew how much power of persuasion I had. And they had shut down the border and put a moratorium on private jets flying into that airspace. And I was sleeping, flying from one country to another in a private jet. And the pilot woke me up and said, listen, we're going to have to turn back and go to Suriname. They're not letting us into Guyana. And they said, if we proceed past the ear into their airspace, they would shoot us down. And I said, call air control and tell them that I am Ambassador Cindy Trim, and they must allow me into the airspace, and I overrule any policies that they've established. So they called. And they said again, they said, if we enter into the airspace, they're going to shoot us down. I said, tell them one more time, and this is the last time I'm going to repeat that. They're going to lift the moratorium. They're going to make an exception, and we will proceed, and they will give us permission. So he called air control or ground control. He called ground control, and he said, ground control, this is air control. Please let me into the space. I'm with Dr. Cindy Trim. You must miss the moratorium. And then all of a sudden they came back and they said, we've lifted the moratorium. We're making an exception and you can enter our airspace. And when we landed on the tarmac, they had a government official, two government officials waiting for me. They had a red carpet that they had rolled out so that I can go to the diplomatic part of the airport, the diplomatic lounge. And then they escorted me to another airplane because of the level of persuasion. Now, the pilot said, I don't know who you are, but I want to fly you for the rest of my life. You've got so much power. So this is the power of persuasion, that you have to be able to recognize it and acknowledge it. Before we finish this, I'm going to just give you a few more. There's the power and resources that arise out of numbers. The scripture says one can chase 1,000, two could put 10,000 to flight. And as I was meditating on it, the power of numbers. So I was thinking about Gideon, how Gideon had 30,000 soldiers that were with him, and they were going in to fight, I think it was the Midians, and God said, you've got too much man. And then they ended up with three. So from 30,000 to 300 man. And I said, God, you know, I really don't understand that. And this is what God said to me. If you don't understand the power of numbers, one can chase 1,000, two could put 10,000 to flight, three could put 100,000, four could put 1,000,000. If he took the 30,000, it would be a waste of resources because now he has to feed them, he has to clothe them, he has to provide water, and all the resources would be wasted if he only understands that it's not in the number of man. It's in this power that I give based on a spiritual equation. One could chase 1,000, two could put 10,000 to flight, and so on and so forth. So when we talk about the power of numbers, we're not talking about like hundreds and 200s and millions. We're talking about you understanding the spiritual equation that increases your power exponentially. If two or three gather together, God said, I'm going to be in the midst. And this is why in family, in business, wherever you are, the power of numbers. If you can get, even if not everyone in your family agrees, if you could get your brother and your mom, or not everyone in your business agrees, if you could get two or three people on the same level, nothing agreeing on the same thing, nothing will be prohibited from them accomplishing. Then there is political power. We know political power. That the more money you got, the more connections you got, the more political clout you have. We know that. Genesis 41, 38 to 46, the whole idea of political power. So Joseph now has this vision, has this divine assignment that is given to him. And God gives him influence with the king, gives him favor with the king. And as a result of that, he develops this political clout very instantly until he becomes number two in this new nation that has superpower and global power. My last two that I want to share with you is the military power that God gives you. Again, this is power consisting in or resting upon an army. And it's very interesting when it comes to the geopolitical landscape, especially now. There is no country that currently can be a threat to the United States of America. Why? Because of sheer military power. And it will take other countries years, generations, maybe 50 years before they have enough financial resource and time to build the type of military might that we have in the United States of America. And Job 5, 17 to 29 says, behold, happy is the man whom God correcteth. Therefore, despise not thou the chastening of the Almighty, for he maketh sore and bindeth up. He woundeth and his hands make whole. He shall deliver thee in six troubles, yea, in seven. There shall no evil touch thee. In famine, he shall redeem thee from death, and in war from the power of the sword. So he's talking about this whole idea of military power. And number 12 is positional power. We sit in heavenly places in Christ Jesus. And by virtue of the fact that we sit in heavenly places far above principalities and powers, now you understand when God says that I give you power over all the power of the enemy, and it's because of our position in Christ Jesus. And so we see the same thing, that there are some people that can have natural positional power, like Vashti. She was powerful until she disobeyed the king and she was replaced by Esther. Now Esther had positional power, and then God gave her favor with the king. And so these are the first 12 dimensions of power, and we have another 24 to go. God bless.
1: All right, guys. So let's settle down some. We need you to sing this song with us. Listen up.

0: 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And he never will. And I never will fall.
1: We do pray that this station and its content has been a blessing to your life. 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

0: If I can even set the stage for where I'm at in this moment in my life in these later years of high school, is I have all these experiences as a young boy with, you know, sexual abuse. And honestly, at that point in my life, I had never even thought about it that super intensely. I had a dysfunctional home where the normal attitude was anger. Parents got divorced. I was an athlete. I was addicted to drugs out of my own ambition, not just a physiological response to the drugs I was doing. I wanted something from them. I wanted them to satisfy me in some way, shape, or form. And so I'm this loner druggie who has all this baggage, but with a deep question in my heart, where can I be satisfied? A lot of things happened to me as a young boy that shaped and impacted how I viewed God, how I viewed people, how I viewed myself. And when I was 5, I was sexually abused by an older boy in the neighborhood. When I was 8, I was sexually abused by a babysitter. And I think those initial moments of my life led me to have a misunderstanding of reality. And when someone takes from you like that, as they, you know, did to me, maybe they knew, maybe they didn't know what they were doing. When someone takes from you like that, somehow you might end up being that person that takes one day, and it's your natural gravity. Also, my family life, my family dynamics at home were not the best. I honor, respect my parents massively. They did a lot for me. But they got divorced when I was 12, 13. Pretty bad divorce. They did not like each other, and it was pretty obvious and evident that they did not like each other. And so as a young man, a lot of brokenness. Most of my emotional baggage, or even conversations, real, honest, raw conversations that you would have with family members and friends, all of that was centered around anger. And so I never had a context in which I lived without intense anger, both looking at people with anger, or people talking to me or looking at me with this intense anger. And I remember I'd have these experiences with my brother. I love my brother now. He's a close friend now. But I don't think growing up ever had any emotionally joyful experience outside of an event or something provided for us. If we were together, it was anger. If we were together, it was competition. It was this, you know, violence with each other. And so I had a pretty dysfunctional childhood in many ways, shapes and forms. I was an athlete though, so I was able to mask it because sports was a good outlet that was provided to me so that I could, you know, emotionally connect with something else, take out my anger and my frustration somewhere else. But when I entered high school, I was a short kid, probably about 5'1", 5'2". And so my ability in sports subsided, so I had to find another avenue. And for me, I was a very existential kid. And what I mean by that, I was always thinking deeply. I was always, why am I here? Why am I existing on this planet? And there was always this gaping, massive hole within inside my heart where I was longing to be satisfied. I always knew I was made for joy. I always knew I was made for some sort of happiness. I don't want to sound like some, you know, fluffy Christian, but I knew there was something of reality that was going to provide satisfaction for me. And so when I was in high school, I was the kid that was super against drugs. I made fun of everybody for it that I knew was already doing it. But my sophomore year of high school, I began to smoke weed, and that just led to me being sort of a fiend in many ways. I have a personality that is very aggressive in the sense that if I'm doing something, I'm giving my full self to it. Like my whole being is invested into it. And so as I began to have these experiences with drugs, from marijuana to pills to cocaine to go down the list, I probably did. As a matter of fact, there was a time that I got grounded because I got caught for some of the drugs I was doing. I got grounded, and I would go to Walgreens and I would steal cough syrup. I would go anywhere I could possibly go to find some sort of high, whether that be markers or cough syrup at the store, I would do it. I got chased out of a store by a clerk for thieving, whatever you want to say, stealing. I would go down to the same Walgreens almost every time I got grounded, and I would do the exact same thing. So I was really into it. And the whole desire was not just for a feeling, it was for satisfaction. I know that sounds cliche, but for me, it was this most real thing. After every high I ever did, every high, I thought it was going to provide for me something that was going to satisfy me completely. I was going to have some experience, some revelation of something that would transform me and bring me into reality that would allow me to know I was living the purpose that I had been made for. And although I'd grown up in a Christian context, meaning, you know, I went to church every so often, heard all the Sunday school messages, I never personally connected that God would be the place, that Jesus Christ would be the place where I would find that satisfaction. And so after every high, after every sexual experience I ever had as a high schooler, I would always say to myself, "That's all it was. That's all this is." And it would lead me to go, okay, well, I got to go to the next thing then, because it's got to be somewhere. And I remember I would even ask myself, you know, because I had this kind of inner wrestle with what I was doing. I knew it was wrong, but I wanted to continue to justify it in some way, shape, or form. So throughout high school, you know, I'd be sitting there, I'd be about to smoke or something like that, and I would honestly, consciously ask God, I think this is okay. Are you okay with this? I think you are. And I don't know why, but this loud reverberating no would shout in my heart and in my mind. And I'm not saying God spoke to me in those moments, but there was something of that conviction from the Holy Spirit that even in those moments was proving himself to me. I would have experiences like that. And at the same time, I was also a bit of a loner. And what I mean by that is, it's not that I was bullied, or we all have those types of experiences, obviously, but I kind of had friends that were more in the popular category, and then I also had friends that weren't. I had friends that were athletes, and I never fully fit in because I was always feeling like what I was doing was fake, that I was putting a mask on, and I certainly knew that everybody else I was around was putting on the mask. And so if I can even set the stage for where I'm at in this moment in my life in these later years of high school, is I have all these experiences as a young boy with, you know, sexual abuse. And honestly, at that point in my life, I had never even thought about it that super intensely. I had a dysfunctional home where the normal attitude was anger. Parents got divorced. I was an athlete. I was addicted to drugs out of my own ambition, not just a physiological response to the drugs I was doing. I wanted something from them. I wanted them to satisfy me in some way, shape, or form. And so I'm this loner druggie who has all this baggage, but with a deep question in my heart, where can I be satisfied? Thankfully, my parents, although we didn't have the best relationship, decided that towards the end of my high school years that I'd obviously been getting in a lot of trouble. You can't do this stuff for very long without getting in trouble with the law or with, you know, people around you, your family members. And so my parents basically said, we're going to kick you out of the house, or you can go do a missions Christian training school called YWAM in New Zealand. And I had no clue what a missionary was. As a matter of fact, I thought a missionary was someone who built houses on beaches for poor people. No clue why I thought that, but that's what I thought. And so my assumption was, if I go and fake it after high school for 6 months, my parents are going to get off my back. I'm going to come back. I'm going to do exactly whatever I want to do. I had a girlfriend at the time. I had a job. I had all these things going for me. And the interesting thing is, for some reason in my heart, I had a very weird sense that my life was about to be transformed after high school. Everybody, I wanted to be a Marine. I don't know why, wanted to be a Marine. I loved the University of Florida. I wanted to go to the University of Florida. But as high school went on, all of those things put to the wayside. Well, everybody's excited about going to the university or going to do whatever they wanted to do. I was a blank canvas of a person. I had no ambition other than I have to know why I'm on this planet, and then I'm going to figure out what I'm going to do. And so in the midst of all of the chaos of my family wanting to kick me out of the house or send me this thing, I had some sense in which I knew my life was about to change after high school, and the Lord orchestrated miraculously a scenario for all of this to take place. I got fully funded to go to New Zealand, so I'm about to head there about 3 weeks before I'm supposed to head to this Christian program. I wasn't even a Christian. Not even a context for what it truly meant to be a believer. I'm just going because New Zealand is where Lord of the Rings is filmed and it's cool there and I'm going to be able to go bungee jump and fake it. And July 4th night, July 5th morning, my friends and I are out and we are doing delinquent-like activities. We are breaking into cars, breaking into garages. We're doing all sorts of stuff. We're stealing things. And I stole a phone at the time that was worth $500. And it's about 3 a.m. We're in a street. We're in a cul-de-sac. One-way street. No way out. No exits. And all of a sudden, no sirens, no lights. Three cop cars roll up down this cul-de-sac. And I'm sitting there like, oh my goodness. And this was a striking moment for me because oftentimes, and I think this is an allegory for salvation almost, is you don't realize how much danger you're actually in until you're in the situation. And then you want to be free. And I had never wanted to be more free than when I saw those cops get out of that car with tasers put up, hands on the dash. And I'm sitting in the back of a cop car 3 weeks before I'm supposed to go to this Christian program. 3 weeks before I feel like my life is going to change in some way, shape, or form. And so the police are interrogating me, all this different stuff, and eventually they get to the bottom that I had stolen this phone. It was a felony charge at the time. $500, I guess, is a felony charge for stealing something. And so for some reason, I have no clue why this happened, other than we had a minor with us that was with us at the time. They called the guy's parents, the minor's parents. They told him to come pick us up, came picked us up. He happened to be my neighbor, and so he drops me off at my house. I don't tell my parents. And so 3 days go by. I'm thinking the cops, they told me they were going to come arrest me, detain me in about 3 days, and 2 weeks go by. Nothing happens. I think I'm scot-free. I'm on a date with my girlfriend, look at my phone at the end of the date, and I have about 75 missed calls from my parents, about 150 text messages. And so I know exactly what happened. I call them. They're going nuts, man. I didn't even tell them that I had gotten arrested. I didn't want to tell them. I'm just going to play it, see what happens. And so as this happens, the cop comes that night. My dad somehow convinces the police officer. He literally tells him these words. My son is going to a Christian program in New Zealand. It would be far better for him to be there than in a jail cell. Can you let him go to this and he will turn himself in when he comes back? And I kid you not, the police officer said, sure. The police officer left and I'm allowed to go to New Zealand. That didn't solve my problem of being arrested. That actually happened because, this is a little side note, the police officers were, that neighbor had been robbed. And so the police officers were trying to see if we were the ones that were robbing the neighborhood. So they wanted to come and see my house, see if I had any different things going on. I think they assumed that I wasn't the people that was doing this. And so my mom's a firefighter and she's friends with one of the police officers that arrested me. And I found out 3 days before I leave for New Zealand that the police officers had caught the men who were robbing that neighborhood continually and that they were not going to arrest me even when I came back. They were not going to detain me or press charges in any way, shape, or form, which shook me. And it shook me even more later when I actually became a believer and realized what God had done. And even a funny little side note of it is the people that were robbing the neighborhood were classmates of mine. And so this idea that, I know this sounds controversial maybe, but the idea that God would protect me, even at the cost of, you know, someone else being caught. I mean, that shocked me. If that didn't happen, then I'm probably not sitting here before you. I'm not a part of the ministry I'm a part of. And so I go to New Zealand. I'm there. I'm on the flight. I'm listening to my rap music. I'm listening to Odd Future. By all means, right, you got to understand, I cuss like a sailor. I, like I said, addicted to drugs. I have a girlfriend. I'm doing all this stuff with sexual experiences with her as well. And so I'm doing all this stuff. When I get to New Zealand, the first night, a man sits me down. This is before the program even started. His name was Jordan Matheson. He sat me down, and he could tell I was not a believer. And so he sat me down, and he shared the gospel with me. And this isn't the profound encounter that I had. But in that moment, I went and got in my room, got on my knees, and I said to Jesus, if you are who you say you are, I'll follow you. And for me, those words still ring so violently in my heart because I didn't have this experience where God came to me in my depression or my anxiety. He sent me halfway around the world to isolate me from my context that I was in just so he could have one man share the gospel with me and me say those words, Jesus, if you are who you say you are, I'll follow you. The day after, with no context for needing to break up with my old life, no idea that I need to get rid of all the sin in my life, I call my girlfriend. I said, hey, we're done. And she goes, I knew this would happen. And I go, thank you, prophet, and hung up. And I immediately stopped cussing. I don't know why I stopped cussing. I just did. That's my assumption. On top of that, I got rid of all my old music. I mean, it was, you know how there's this, you know, people debate, can I listen to this or listen to that? I didn't care. I had met Jesus. I hadn't even had a emotional experience with him yet. I just knew that he was Lord, that he was King, and he got to dominate my life now, not me. And so I got rid of all my music. I didn't have the debate about what's right, what's wrong. I got rid of concert t-shirts that I knew were attached to some of this stuff. It was almost immediate. And my addiction to pornography, although it wasn't an everyday thing, it was almost immediately cut off. I was just done. Once again, no one told me to put up a blocker on the websites on my internet browsers. It was just simply something had shifted in my heart. But here's where I had the experience with Jesus. I was reading my Bible, and once again, guys, I don't have Christianese language. I just am just reading the Bible with hunger in my heart for a new experience and for this new life that I had found. And I get to Psalm 16:11, and it says, in his presence is fullness of joy, and at his right hand are pleasures forevermore. And in that moment, it was like an earthquake in my heart, and light bulbs shot off in my head. And I had realized that the satisfaction I was looking for in every other thing was found in this man, Jesus Christ, and that he was not a rule book. And I mentioned this a little bit, but my context, because of going to Sunday school and being around the church at certain points in my life, is that Jesus was he was God and he was there. But my context was, you go to church once a week, you pretend on that day to be a follower of Jesus, and you don't do these five things, and you move on. I had no idea that it was about a personal experience and knowledge of someone. You know, you can know President Obama, you can know information about him, you can know information about an athlete, you can know information, but you don't know them. I knew information about Jesus. And in this moment, I had realized that my experience with him needed to be a tasting and a seeing. And then when I read that, taste and see that the Lord is good. Oh, this is an experience. You got to taste chocolate cake. You got to see the sunset in order to experience it. And so in this moment, I can't explain it any other way than I saw Jesus. I tasted Jesus, and I realized that pleasure and satisfaction and this motivation that I had for those things was not ungodly, but it was the most godly thing. It was placed in a wrong way. It was placed in sex. It was placed in drugs. It was placed elsewhere when Jesus had made me for joy in him. And from that place, since I was a part of this now missions organization getting trained, I decided, why not devote myself to the greatest thing, not only knowing Jesus, but calling other people to know him? And I remember in my early years in New Zealand, I heard a story about a man named Count Zinzendorf. And he was a German guy, interesting name. He was a count, which means basically just he was wealthy and owned land. And he was back in the 1600s. As a young man, he went around to see all the famous art around Europe, and he got to one painting in a certain place, and the name of the painting was Ecce Homo. In Latin, it means behold the man. And in the painting, it's a painting of Jesus. You can look it up right now if you wanted to. It's a painting of Jesus. He got a crown of thorns, blood running down his face. And at the bottom, it says, "This is what I've done for you. What will you do for me?" And I was struck in that moment. And it's not that I knew I was going to be some preacher with a ministry like YWAM or Circuit Riders, but it was this idea that if Jesus went to the cross for me, how could I not give absolutely every fiber of my being to him? Leonard Ravenhill, a preacher, says this. He says, "Is what you're living for worth Christ dying for?" And for me, I just knew in those early years of following Jesus that I couldn't play it safe, that I couldn't be comfortable. And those things were oftentimes the things that I saw other people around me pursuing, and they were adding Jesus to their life. I don't want to add Jesus to my life. He had completely redirected me. And even before I go on to even talk about more about how I entered to ministry, I just have to say that I can't take claim to having any part of like my testimony. I don't know what it is. Sometimes I feel like with testimonies, you know, there can be some claim I have on it. I have no claim. I was arrested 3 weeks before I became a Christian. God pulled me out of that situation miraculously. Other people got arrested in my place. What a gospel story that is. I went to New Zealand. I don't know how I ended up in New Zealand of all places. I had the perfect experience with the most amazing leaders there. I can't have any claim on this. And so even my walking into ministry isn't something that I claim to make some amazing decision and to start to pursue Jesus in ministry and the preaching of the gospel and ministering to a young generation of university students and high school students. I feel like it's all a sovereign act of grace for Jesus to place me where I am. And so I'm with Circuit Riders now, which is a ministry based in Huntington Beach, California, reaching university students and high schools. And our whole goal is to call the generation to know Jesus, number one, but to partake in the Great Commission, and that you get one life and I get one life. We all get one life. And so use it to the utmost for Jesus Christ and his glory. So it's my story.
1: Now, Derek, I want to take it back really quick, just a little bit.
0: Of course.
1: When you came back from New Zealand, you left one way,
0: sure. Yeah.
1: And you came a whole different way. Talk to me about your reaction of your parents, your friends. Like, what did that look like when you came back?
0: You wanted to get controversial here. It's funny, you know, a lot of the reaction of people when I decided that I was going to become minister or a missionary or whatever you want to say was interesting. Because the reaction was actually the opposite of what I would have expected. I mean, I was this drug addict, but now a lot of people around me were basically, "You're not going to have a nice 401k. Your bank account's not going to be big. What about your future kids? You know, you can't go to that place. You can't do this. It's not safe." And honestly, a lot of the reaction was worse than me being a drug addict. And so when I came back, it was definitely a journey. You remember how I said my context of my relationship with my family was mostly centered around anger and the emotion of anger. That didn't change, and I was definitely not perfect when I came back. I actually only spent 3 months in Virginia Beach, where I grew up, back home before I joined Circuit Riders and moved to California. And so one of the interesting things was I was always trying to preach the gospel to my family, and I was always trying, this is the true gospel. This is what the scripture's really about. It's about knowing God and having this experience. And I did not do it right. I was way too intense at times, saying things I shouldn't have said. I actually had an experience where I got into it with a friend, and this friend ended up punching me in the face, literally punched me square in the face, and then took the drink I had in my hand and chucked it out the window of a car. And we just kept going, having this conversation and getting into it. And so it was an interesting reaction. What I'll say is this, is that most of the people that I was around in that season are now following the Lord. And in some way, shape, or form, it's because of some of those conversations that we had. And so the Lord redirected my life from New Zealand to America, specifically because of his sovereign ways. I mean, once again, I don't have any claim to, I decided to be in circuit riders. I decided to move to California. I actually wanted to go back to New Zealand. And the base I was at, the missions base I was at, was going to, you know, train me to plant bases in the Middle East and all these different things. And I was excited to go back and lead and all this different stuff. And, but then the New Zealand government sent my visa back and said, you need more ministry experience. In my ministry experience, I needed to work for a church or for another missions organization or whatever. And so they, my leaders in New Zealand sent me to Circuit Riders, where I met my wife. And so God used a girl to keep me in America and, work with Circuit Riders. And so that's how I ended up where I am now.
1: Now, Derek, for people watching your testimony right now, who want to do missionary work, who have a hunger to go out to the nations and are ready to go, and maybe they don't know, you know, what step to take, and they're seeing Circuit Riders and they're like, man, I want to be a part of this. I just want to go. What can you say to those people, no matter what their age is? Like, what can you say to those watching right now, your testimony?
0: Most important thing that you have to realize when you're deciding what to do with your life, and if you're interested in missions or being involved in ministry, is the Great Commission, the final words of Jesus Christ, are binding on us and are binding on the church of today, which is to go into all the world, make disciples of all nations, and preach the gospel. And so you're, first off, before you decide on whatever you want to do and whatever step you want to take, you have to ask yourself, am I extremely passionate about this? Passion is the most important thing in our generation, and your passion has to sustain itself in the God-given vision given in scriptures, given in Matthew 28, go into all the world. You can be passionate about a burrito one day. You can be passionate about your football team one day. You can be passionate about missions one day. But does your passion continue? That's the first thing. The next step is get around people that you want to be like. Get around a ministry that inspires you to missions, or to ministry. Get around a furnace of people and catch fire with them and move in that direction that they're moving into. If you isolate yourself and have these dreams and this vision and this goal, it'll never come to be, because oftentimes God will bring people into your life to catapult you forward into your calling and into the destiny that God has for you. So those are my two things. You got to be passionate about it. It's got to be sustained. And you got to be around a furnace of people that are going in the direction that you want to go.
1: Derek, who is Jesus to you?
0: Jesus, to me, and I think to all of us in some way, shape, or form, is the one who knows me. And that's the most profound thing I think you can find in all of the scriptures, is that when God walks into the garden and he doesn't say to Adam, Eve, did you break my law? Did you break my covenant? Did you break this? What did you do? How are you so stupid? Why are you this way? He says to them, where are you? Which is a fascinating question, which means he was looking for them. He was searching for them, and they were hiding. And so I was hiding my whole life, and Jesus knew me. He saw me, and he picked me. And Jesus is the one who knows me. And I don't think there's anything more profound than to be known by God and to be desired by God and to be picked by God. So he's the one who knows me.
1: Any last words for people who are watching your testimony right now?
0: I think most of us could relate to this idea that we're longing to be satisfied. We're longing to find joy. And that's not ungodly. It's actually the most godly thing. It's that oftentimes we misplace it, and we misplace it into areas of sin. Pick one. You can go anywhere with it. And so I believe that if you're watching this and you don't know Jesus, or you don't know how to articulate your testimony or what God's done in your life, it probably in some way, shape, or form starts with you being unsatisfied in the world, and God coming and wanting to satisfy you through his son, Jesus Christ, by giving you a relationship with him that's experiential and filled with truth and a dynamic relationship with the Holy Spirit and his love and every attribute that God has, you get to experience in this relationship. And so he wants to satisfy you with the truth of who his son is, Jesus.

0: And let's sing it all together. Say, the Lord. The Lord is my shepherd. He goes before me.
1: He goes before me.
0: Defender behind me.

In that moment, I realized if I were to die today, and as a matter of fact, if I'm not already dead, I'm going to go to hell. And it is because of every decision I've made. It is because I decided to disobey God. It is because I decided to do drugs, because I decided to disobey, because I decided to do things my way and not to listen, not to seek counsel. And it was nobody else's. It was my responsibility. And in that moment, thinking to myself, like, if I'm bound for hell, what could save me? Who could save me? And God put this thought in my mind, Jesus, the name of Jesus. There is power in the name of Jesus to save you, even from the clutches of hell, even from any demonic power or forces. In that moment, that was the first time I've ever looked at Jesus as the answer. And in that moment, I thought, I need Jesus. So I actually was born in Honduras, and I immigrated to the U.S. when I was about 3 years old. Came here with my older sister and both of my parents and landed here in Maryland. So I've been here for probably the past, 20 years, more or less. I grew up in the church. So my dad was actually an elder for as long as I can remember. He was a worship leader. He was a Bible teacher and preacher. So that was kind of, my upbringing. I remember as a kid always going to Friday services, Sunday services, even Tuesday services. You know, when we had Tuesday services, when we had, all-nighters where we would pray and worship the Lord, I was there every retreat that they had. I was there. So that was my upbringing. So you could say that, I grew up within the church, and that was really all that I knew. I grew up in a really sheltered home because my dad was an elder, because my mom served, in the women's ministry. I was only allowed to listen to 91.9 or gospel music CDs that my dad had, or, there were only certain movies that I could watch. My parents would not let me sleep over at anybody's house. They wouldn't even let me go over to anybody's house unless they were Christians, right? So that was kind of my upbringing. And I wouldn't say that I had a bad upbringing as a kid. I had the liberty, I had the freedom, to go out, ride on my bicycle, enjoy my freedom as a kid. And when I think back about my childhood, I have memories that I really enjoy thinking about, because it was a beautiful childhood. So when I got into middle school, this is when I actually started getting exposed to what the rest of the world outside of the church was like. Because when I got into middle school, I remember it was about seventh grade is when I had moved. I had moved from Gaithersburg to Germantown, brand new school, just started making new friends. And this is around the time that that actually the economy crashed. If anyone remembers the recession of 08, 09, this was around that time where my parents had actually lost their home and we had to move from Gaithersburg, where we had lost our home, to Germantown. At the time, I didn't know that. I didn't know that that was the reason why we moved. I just thought as an 11-year-old kid, okay, we're moving. Wherever my dad says we're going, that's where we're going. And so remember when I moved, seventh grade, brand new set of friends. You could say that I kind of hung out with the outliers. I wasn't athletic. I wasn't very outgoing socially. Didn't have any talents that I knew of at the time. And I was more of a reserved kid, so I didn't have really many friends. Seventh grade, I remember very clearly I had a camera, lights, and literacy class where we learned how to filmmake. And one of the best classes that I enjoyed, I remember specifically one of the days that we were studying a film. We would watch the film, lights were off and everything else. And I remember clearly one of my friends that was sitting at the same desk as me pulls out his phone and he ends up showing us at the table pornography. And this was the first time that I was exposed to that. I had no idea what it was. It was such a, at the time, such a new thing for me that I didn't know how to process through it. And thinking back, it was really a dark and twisted thing to do to a kid, is to expose him to something as vile as that. It was so twisted to the point where one of the kids that had the phone, I remember him talking about masturbation, him starting to talk about what that was. And I had no idea what that was. So much to the point that they would even say, if you want to borrow the phone and go into the bathroom, then go and do that. And I thank God that I didn't that day. But that was the first time that I had exposure to that. And I remember leading on through the following years from seventh to eighth grade, starting getting exposed to secular music, started hearing about Wiz Khalifa, Chief Keef. Now I'm in high school.
And now when I'm in high school, now I'm not only exposed to this music or pornography, but now I'm starting to see characters that are out of the ordinary from what I grew up in. I grew up in seeing people at church, you know, praising God, like prophesying, crying when they're in the presence of God, speaking in tongues. I grew up witnessing that. And now I'm in high school as a freshman, and I'm witnessing people walking around school shirtless, getting into fights, smoking outside the school, people skipping class. And so it was almost like the amount of evil that I was exposed to, it started to progress the older and the older that I got. I remember as a 15-year-old kid, you know, after being exposed to everything that I was exposed to, I started to think to myself, I want a taste of that. I want a taste of that world. I want a little taste of fame and that kind of attention. I want a taste of what sex is like. I want a taste of what drugs are like. I want a taste of what excitement is outside of the four walls of my home and outside of the four walls of my church and outside of, you know, even the friend group that I grew up in, you know, of my church friends. And so at the age of 15, sophomore year, I remember getting into a relationship with a young girl, first girlfriend I ever had. I remember getting into this relationship, ended up losing my virginity. That was almost like a downward spiral for me, because outside of having the enticement of wanting to watch pornography after being exposed to it at such a young age, now I had gotten a taste of what that was like in real life, or so I thought, and constantly wanting that and finding some type of validation in sex almost and in this relationship. Now, outside of that, something else happened to me when I was 15 that really changed the course of where my life was going. As you know, the son of an elder, the son of a church leader, I actually remember this Friday night. We used to have Friday services at 7:30. And I remember this Friday night, I was fed up with going to church. I remember Fridays, you know, I just wanted to stay home, relax, chill. And now that I had a girlfriend, maybe even sneak out to go see my girlfriend. And I remember my parents coming into my room this Friday night about 7 o'clock when I was 15 years old and them telling me, you got to get up, you got to get ready, we're going to church. And distinctly remember saying to my mom, I don't want to go. And I said I didn't want to go. And it was almost like, for those of you that grew up getting disciplined by your parents, it's like when you're, you know, bigger than your parents and they can't whoop you anymore. It was like that moment for me where I finally learned to say no. And I said no to my mom. And then I said no to my dad. I said, no, I don't want to go to church. And after a few minutes of going back and forth with my parents about whether or not I should go to church, my dad tells my mom, just leave him. We have to go to church. I have to serve tonight. So I really need to be there by 7:30. They end up leaving. And I stayed home alone. And that was the first time that I had stayed home alone and I had not gone to church. And I remember that same night, I had one of my friends hit me up. He texted me and he asked me if I wanted to smoke weed that night. And that Friday night that I did not go to church was the first night that I smoked weed. And it started to, for whatever reason, after I smoked weed that one night, it's like weed started showing up everywhere. I started seeing how everything started shifting. Everything from my priorities in life in terms of like accomplishing my dreams and, you know, wanting to, you know, one day become a filmmaker and going to film school. All of those different things started to shift into now, okay, I've opened the door to this new world where I can get high, have sex and have a good time and also be surrounded by people that are doing the same thing as me. And for me, that combination was very addictive. I remember after that, it went from sophomore year just smoking to junior year now selling drugs and to senior year having my counselors and the principal have sit down meetings with me telling me, hey, get ready because you're not going to graduate this year. You're going to have to repeat the 12th grade. You know, those were some difficult times for my parents. I think I'll just mention that as well, that at the time, the relationship that I had with my parents, of course, the same way that sin started to progressively grow in my life and I started to smoke more, experiment with other drugs like LSD, starting to sell, you know, starting to sleep around. As those things started to progress in my life, the relationship between my parents and I started to deteriorate more and more and more and more as the days went on. It was like somehow the more evil I did, the more sin I had in my life, the more power that I thought and more freedom that I thought that I had over my parents. I used to look at my parents and think, why would you all be Christians? You know, you can't go out and party like everyone else does. You can't smoke like everyone else does. You know, you're restricted in your sex life. You can't do this. You can't listen to that. You know, and I was looking at Christianity from the lens of it's just a set of rules that are trying to restrict me, that are trying to take away my freedom. And that for me was something that I didn't want. And so during my teenage years, me and my parents were polar opposites always.
it was almost like I was always going against the grain when it came to my parents, when it came to things such as, what am I going to do when I graduate high school, if I graduate high school? And I remember, like, the only times that I would go to church when I was in high school at this point were Father's Day or Mother's Day, maybe New Year's, if I wanted to lend my parents, you know, 30 minutes to an hour of my time. But then I would always usually leave early to go to a party, to go get drunk, get high, do whatever it was that I had to do. I graduated, and that alone was a miracle. That was by the grace of God that I graduated. Still remember, you know. And when I did graduate high school, I didn't really have a plan for what I wanted to do with the rest of my life. I had friends that were going to, you know, community college. I had other friends that had gotten scholarships. And I had other friends that, as they were like me, you know, they didn't really know what they were going to do either. So they just ended up going into the workforce, or, and at the time I wasn't working. At the time I was just pushing, or I was selling drugs. A few months after that, I start getting into the retail world, got, you know, one of my first jobs. Mind you, all the while, these few years that I was working in retail, at this point, I'm about 18 years old. I'm still doing the same thing. I'm not going to church. You know, I have a really tough and toxic relationship with my parents, I would say, that was very aggressive at times. Sometimes I would get very aggressive with my dad. And I was so counter God, if I could say that. I was so against the word of God. There were times where I would be speaking with my dad, and if he brought up the word of God, if he brought up what the Bible said about the way that I was living my life, I would get very angry, and I would find any reason to argue with him about how the Bible is not inherent, about how the Bible has contradictions, about how, you know, living the life that I was living was much better than living a life for God, you know, a God who at the time I thought was made up. I thought, you know, my parents are just crazy. They cry for no reason. They go to church. They prophesy. They speak in tongues. They do all these different things, but they're just deceived. That's, you know, that's how I looked at my parents. I was still doing, you know, all of the nonsense, you know, went from smoking weed to LSD. And while I was working in retail, it turned into doing things such as cocaine, even, you know, prescription medication that was not my prescription, abusing those drugs and alcohol, all the while sleeping around, going from one relationship to another. That was one thing that for me at the time, I remember that rejection was a very difficult thing for me to accept or to even grasp or to even to try and understand or to even face. When I was in these romantic relationships all throughout my teenage years, even after I graduated high school, I always broke up with my girlfriends because I was afraid that they were going to leave me. And so the lie that I believed at the time was, let me leave them so that they don't do that to me, or let me do it first before they do that to me. And so I ended up hopping from one relationship to another, never really spending time in singleness, figuring out my stuff or figuring out like how to process my feelings or anything else. And I remember the last relationship I had, right at the point where I'm about to have my encounter with the Lord, the last relationship I had was probably the epitome of every other relationship I've had in terms of my downfalls, in terms of the level of toxicity I had. I had met a girl at the shopping center where I had worked at it. And we met, and things, you know, started to escalate very quickly. You know, it went from just hanging out after work and smoking together to, you know, I was at the Christmas parties and I was coming over every night and, you know, I was meeting her kid and, you know, getting integrated into the family. And it started to very quickly escalate and go from a romantic relationship into something that was more spiritual. But at the time I didn't know. A few months go by and the relationship ended up becoming a codependent relationship where I had to see her every day, where I had to talk to her every day, and even sexually dependent on her, to the point where if I wasn't seeing her every single night, if I wasn't sleeping with her every single night, it was already difficult for me to go to bed, you know? And so that ended up turning into me going into work, difficult for me to go to bed, you know? And so that ended up turning into me going into work late every single day, going

0: job as well. Things started to go from this romantic fairy tale where, you know, she is the ideal woman for me. She's everything I wanted in looks. She made me laugh. Her personality was great. It went from all of that to I couldn't stand being with her. I wasn't even sure what I was doing with her. I couldn't even see myself being with her in the future. It went from good to bad really quickly in a matter of just a couple months while I'm living with her, mind you. So something happened that really changed my life. And I could say that this is probably when I had hit rock bottom. I was jobless. I was in a relationship with someone that I couldn't stand. I was in a relationship with somebody that was emotionally unstable, mentally unstable, spiritually unstable, financially unstable. And I could probably say that I was in that same position myself. So being in that place, I could say the only word that could describe how I felt was hopeless. I felt hopeless about my life. I used to say, I don't see myself getting to 30. I don't see myself even at 25. At the time, I was only 20 years old. I couldn't see myself having kids. I couldn't see myself getting married. That's how hopeless I was. I remember I would have to smoke before I went to bed, roll a blunt and smoke that myself just to try and go to bed. When I woke up, I had to smoke again. I couldn't be awake unless I was high. I couldn't eat unless I was high. If I wasn't having sex, then I couldn't stand my girlfriend. Mind you, I was living with her at the time. And we were in a really tough situation because both of us had lost our jobs. Even though I was still selling drugs at the time, the relationship and the codependency made it so that I wouldn't even answer my phone, whether it was friends or people that were trying to buy drugs off of me. I wouldn't answer my parents. Parents, I think, at one point thought I was missing. And I was in a really dark place at that time where I just didn't know what I was going to do with my life. And I think the only reason why I never took my life was because I was too much of a coward to do that. I was too selfish to even take my own life. But truly, I can say that in that moment in my life, it's almost like I didn't really feel anything. So being in that season of my life, I remember one time, you know, we're in a pickle here. We're in a tough situation with my girlfriend at the time because we're about to get evicted from our apartment. You know, we're having eviction notices on the door every week, and every week they're changing colors. It's going from green to yellow to red. And I remember one night we were like, you know what? We're just going to get wasted. We're just going to get drunk. We end up going to her brother's house and we're drinking. We're smoking and we're doing LSD, which is a hallucinogenic. And I remember that night, as I took the LSD or as I took the acid, thinking to myself, this is just going to be like any other time that I've taken it. You know, growing up as a teenager, when I was 15, I took acid for the first time and I eventually started to sell it. I even remember like kids used to tell my sister, hey, do you know my older sister? Hey, do you know that your brother sells LSD? And she used to tell kids like, man, you're crazy. Stop saying that about my little brother. She had no idea the life that I was living because for so long, I tried to live a double life, right? And at the point that I had moved out, that's when I knew that I couldn't live a double life, that it's either I chose to be a Christian or I chose to live my life my way, the way that I wanted. And at that time I chose, you know what? I'm going to just do what I want and I'm going to go out and live my life. And so at this point, this night when I hit rock bottom, took the LSD, and I remember that same night, I actually found out that my girlfriend at the time was texting her ex, was calling her ex, was essentially cheating on me. And I remember that night thinking the hopelessness that I had already felt and how numb I was, my life now totally became purposeless. Because even the relationship that could miraculously get better, maybe, I don't know, thinking to myself, if maybe I just stay in this relationship longer, maybe it'll get better. That hope was gone. Like now I've got nothing but the clothes on my back, truly. And being in that state of mind, I remember going upstairs with my girlfriend at the time. We went up to a bedroom, we're sitting on the bed, and in that moment, which was about 30 minutes after I had taken the LSD, which is approximately the time that I'm supposed to start hallucinating, I don't start hallucinating, but a fear comes over me. A great fear comes over me. And it was like my life started almost flashing before me, like in my mind. I started to remember when I was a kid and when I used to get angry at God, because when I would get disciplined, I didn't understand why I was getting disciplined. When I would do things that were wrong, I didn't know why I was getting corrected, why I was getting rebuked. And I would pray to God angry and bitter prayers, like, God, why don't you just Why don't you listen to me? And I remembered those times when I was a kid making those angry, bitter prayers. And in that moment, sitting in that room, instead of hallucinating, I just started to think about my life and all the decisions that I had made about when I first did drugs at 15, when I first started to become rebellious, when I first started to just live my life the way that I wanted to, with every decision from smoking weed to dropping acid to selling drugs to disobeying my parents to lying to them about the lifestyle that I was living to the pornography, the jumping from one relationship to another and never being honest with anyone. And realizing in that moment, every decision that I had made, it was my own. It was not a decision that anybody else took for me. Nobody forced me to do anything. It was a decision that I had made, every single one. And in that moment, a great fear came over me where I had realized the condition in which I was in, the spiritual condition in which I was in. I thought, you know what? This is supposed to be like every other time I've done acid. This is supposed to be like every other time I've done LSD. I'm supposed to be hallucinating. This is supposed to be a good time. But why are my sins being put before me? Why am I realizing right now that the woman that I'm with that I thought was supposed to be my everything is actually possessed by demons, is actually oppressed by demons, is actually doing and practicing witchcraft? In that moment, I remember looking at my girlfriend at the time and seeing her with a smile on her face and her just laughing at me. And she knew in that moment that I was panicking, that I was going through something right now, that I was experiencing an overwhelming fear. I remember looking at her and seeing her laughing. And in that moment, through that, God revealed to me, this is not the woman for you. As a matter of fact, this woman is here to destroy you. And in that moment, I realized if I were to die today, and as a matter of fact, if I'm not already dead, I'm going to go to hell. And it is because of every decision I've made. It is because I decided to disobey God. It is because I decided to do drugs, because I decided to disobey, because I decided to do things my way and not to listen, not to seek counsel. And it was nobody else's. It was my responsibility. And in that moment, thinking to myself, like, if I'm bound for hell, what could save me? Who could save me? And in that moment, I thought, and God put this thought in my mind, Jesus, the name of Jesus, there is power in the name of Jesus to save you, even from the clutches of hell, even from any demonic power or forces. In that moment, that was the first time I've ever looked at Jesus as the answer. And in that moment, I thought, I need Jesus. But there was a problem. And I thought to myself, I'm not a Christian. I never gave my life to God. I never lived my life for him. I never even believed in him. So now that I need him, how could I go to him? And I remember thinking in that moment, despite how rough things were between me and my dad, despite how many times I cursed him out, almost got into physical fights with him, despite how destructive my words were towards my dad, how rebellious I was, how I did things that hurt him and hurt my mom, that made them shed tears. Despite all those things, I remembered my mom and my dad in that moment. And I remembered that they are Christians. They are followers of Jesus Christ. And if there's anyone that I need to speak to in this moment, it's my mom and my dad. And I thought, I need them to pray for me because I need Jesus and they know him. They can introduce me to Jesus. They can bring me to him. And in that moment, I thought, I got to get out of here. I remember checking the window, opening the window. I'm like, let me make sure I'm not in hell real quick. I'm like, is there any flames out there? No flames. I was like, okay, so I'm going to book it. I'm going to leave this house where I am and I'm going to go find my parents. I don't care if it's the middle of the night. And it was like 4 a.m. I was like, I don't care if it's 4 a.m. As soon as I wanted to leave the room, I got up out of the bed and I'm looking for my keys. Got my keys and I looked to my girlfriend at the time. She realizes that I want to leave and she says to me, where are you going? She says, don't you know that you came with me? And in that moment, I realized that we drove in the same car. But also in that moment, I thought to myself, man, there's some type of like spiritual tie here that needs to be broken. I was like, and I got to break this thing. And I said, I don't care if I had to run or if I had to walk home. I was like, but I'm getting out of here. As soon as I start walking towards the door, I look to my girlfriend at the time again. She starts laughing and she points at the door. And as she points at the door, I look over at the door. And now you can audibly hear, audibly, not like I had mentioned earlier where God was putting these thoughts in my mind or he was bringing things into remembrance. I audibly heard voices of people weeping and crying out of people getting tortured coming from the living room, coming from the door. And I thought to myself, oh, I am definitely in hell. And if I open that door, then I'm going to witness something that is going to confirm that I'm in a place that I cannot get out of. And there was that fear of you could be eternally damned, or you could open the door and you could reach your salvation and you could face the fear anyways. And I looked back at my girlfriend at the time and I thought, I don't care. And I walk through the door. I open the door. I go downstairs and it's just her family that's in the living room. And I remember they look up at me and they say in that moment, we thought you were asleep. They said, they look up at me. It's 4 a.m. They're like, we thought you were asleep. And I tell them, no, you know what? I thought I was asleep. I told them, but I'm awake now. And in that moment, I wasn't telling them that I was having a dream. I wasn't telling them that I was physically asleep, but I was telling them, you know what? I was spiritually asleep. My eyes were closed and I was spiritually dead, but I'm awake now. And God had brought me back to life in that moment, my spirit. I remember walking out of that house. And as soon as I walk out of that house, it's about 4:30 in the morning, more or less. It's about to be 5. And seeing that the sun is starting to come out at the time, you know, it had just snowed. And so the sky was almost white. And I remember looking up at the sky in that moment. And in that moment, as soon as I barge out of those doors, I start crying and I'm in tears. And I'm like crying out to God and just saying, thank you, Lord. Like, thank you for freeing me, God. Thank you for giving me another opportunity. And I remember like at that time, like I was very into the whole like goth thing. And I, for whatever reason, idolized death and always having like pendants with skulls on them, the Grim Reaper, many demonic things. I remember in that moment, I was like, God, I give this to you. I remember ripping the chains off of my neck and just throwing them and in tears crying out to God and saying, I'm sorry, because I used to think that my parents were crazy. I used to think that my parents were the crazy ones, that they were out of their mind, that they were deceived. But actually, God, that was me. I was crazy. I was deceived. And I remember walking to my car, which was like 2 or 3 miles away, getting into my car finally. And as I got in my car, something happened and doubt started to creep into my mind. And the idea that maybe I was just on drugs and maybe I was just hallucinating. The thought came into my mind that that experience wasn't real. You know what? God is not real. How could he possibly be real? And I remember thinking to that moment, the coffee's going to decide for me. I remember, I think Starbucks opened at 5 or 6 o'clock. Instead of driving home to my parents to where I was going to confess my sin and actually give my life to Jesus, instead of doing that, I went to Starbucks and I bought an Americano and I drank that. And I thought to myself, maybe I'm sober now. And maybe that was all just a hallucination. Let me go back to the house where my girlfriend is at and let me just apologize for acting all crazy. And so that's what I did. I ended up going back into the house where God had allowed me to have that experience, that supernatural experience. And when I walk back inside the house, they're all laughing at me. They're mocking me. They're like, dude, you're crazy. What's wrong with you? Yada, yada, yada. And so I decided to stay in the relationship for another month. And things ended up getting worse. You know, the eviction happened. And, you know, now we're essentially couch hopping with my ex-girlfriend. And remember, a month passed by, about April 21st, April 22nd at this point, about a month later. And it was my friend's birthday. We go to my friend's birthday party, a surprise birthday party. It was all great and dandy. And you know what? Things are looking like maybe they're going to work out a little bit better. We're applying for apartments and, you know, we're trying to find a new place to live. We're doing interviews left and right to get new jobs. The credit card is almost maxed out. So I'm like, okay, like something's got to give now, you know, because we almost have no money whatsoever. Got to make something happen. And at this birthday party, my ex-girlfriend or my girlfriend at the time, she was not having it. She couldn't be in the room for whatever reason. She wasn't feeling it. She wanted to be by herself. And so she says to me, why don't we just get out of here? Why don't we go do acid again? And that's it, right? Why don't we go do that? Why don't we go leave the party and drop acid? And the moment I thought, okay, I want to please her. I want the relationship to get better. So why don't we do that? So we left the party. We go, we buy some LSD. We go back to her brother's house. We drop LSD again. And 30 minutes into the experience, I have the same fear that came over me. Not a hallucination, nothing that I saw that wasn't there. The fear came over me that I am definitely bound for hell if I keep living this life. And I didn't need to hear anything else. I didn't need to see anything else. I was, as soon as the fear came over me, I thought to myself, God, this time I'm going to listen to you. And I remember feeling for my keys, where my keys at, had my keys on me, and I leave. And as soon as I leave, you know, my ex-girlfriend and her brother, they're trying to get me to not leave the house. And they're telling me, you can't drive like that. You're on drugs. You cannot keep driving like that. What's wrong with you? This, that, or the third. But I knew in my mind, I was convinced. And it was incredible because at that moment, and mind you, this is a drug that I had taken time and time again as a kid. Like I had experience with it. But these times, I did not feel high. I was not tripping, if you could say that. But there was a level of sobriety to where I knew exactly what was happening. And in that moment, I said, you know what? I have to leave. I'm sorry. I don't care. Like, I have to leave. And I remember walking out to my car that was in the parking lot, getting in the car, starting the engine, and driving home. And I remember driving home. And as I'm driving home, I just remember like 91.9. I said, I got to listen to some worship music or something right now. I turn on the radio. I'm trying to put 91.9. That thing is not working for whatever reason. The signal is jammed. And I turn off the radio. I'm like, oh God, like, please, like, I need to see my parents. Like, I need my parents to pray over me. I know that I can have salvation through Jesus, but they know Jesus and I don't. I was like, I have to speak with them. I have to have them pray for me. And I remember as I'm driving on 270, I remember seeing police officers that were driving behind me and thinking to myself, oh, I'm definitely going to get pulled over. And if I get pulled over and they test me or something like that, I was like, they're going to realize that, you know, I took some drugs and this could be bad. And I never get home and I never give my life to Jesus. But the police officers end up actually driving around me and for a second driving next to me and then driving off. And in that moment, I knew God was going to keep me safe. God wanted me to go home. And so I kept on the course and I kept driving. And as I got home, it was about 5 o'clock, Sunday morning, April 21st, 22nd. And I remember looking at my house and thinking to myself, oh my gosh, is anyone going to answer? It's 5 a.m. on a Sunday. Church doesn't start until 10:30. I don't think they're going to answer. And so I FaceTime my sister, and luckily, as soon as I FaceTime her, she answers. And I tell her, please, can you please open the door? I'm here. I don't have my key. At this time, you know, I had moved out, so I didn't have a key to the house. And so my sister comes downstairs and she opens the door. And now at this point, just by looking at her, I'm in tears. And I tell her, Zuri, I think my sister's name is Zuri, by the way. And I tell her, I say, Zuri, I think I just found Jesus. And I'm in tears. And, you know, she sits me down on the couch. I tell her, I said, look, please don't be mad at me, but I took a lot of drugs. I said, and maybe I'm high right now. I don't know. And I'm in tears and I'm telling her, but I just found Jesus. And in that moment, it was so beautiful because God spoke to me through her. God said to me through my sister, she prophesied to me. And in tears, you know, because she was being used by God, she said, you know, you've been looking everywhere. You've been looking in all the wrong places. You've been looking in other people, but I am your best friend and I have always been here for you. And I remember when she said that, when God spoke to her, I just broke down in tears and I felt the love of God in that moment. And I knew that God was protecting me the whole time. You know, that God was protecting me while I had been selling drugs and I could have been killed. God had been protecting me while, you know, I was having sex left and right outside of marriage. You know, even while I was doing just the crazy things that I was doing with my life, God was protecting me. Even on the way there, even while I was driving home, God was protecting me because he did care about me. He was a personal God. He wasn't just a God that was distant from me. And so I remember I told her, I said, I got to talk to mom and dad. I was like, do you think they're awake? She's like, no, they're asleep. I said, well, we got to wake them up. And I remember going upstairs into my parents' bedroom and waking them up and trying to tell them the experience that I just had, telling them I just met Jesus. This is what happened. And my dad was skeptical. He was skeptical because he was like, you know, this kid, he's lied to us almost, you know, for half of his life about the life that he's been living. And I even remember my dad telling me a short while ago that at first he doubted that it was genuine. But as I started to confess my sins that night, I told him everything I did. I said, look, mom, look, dad, I'm still smoking. Still selling drugs. This is where I live now. This is what's going on in my life. And I need forgiveness and I'm sorry. And I need Jesus. And that's all I knew. And I remember in that moment, my dad realized that God was doing a work in my heart, that the Spirit was involved. And so they prayed for me. They laid hands on me. And in that moment, I didn't know what was going to happen, but they laid hands on me and they prayed for me at 5 a.m. Sunday. And God delivered me from the spirit that was holding me hostage to my drug addiction. And I remember as they're praying for me, they're casting out demons and they're praying fervently. And as soon as we finished praying, I felt something like at the bottom of my stomach. And I was like, this thing needs to come out. I don't know what it is. I run to the bathroom. I'm on my knees in the bathroom, you know, my head in the toilet. And I'm thinking I'm going to throw up or something. And as this thing comes out of me, it's like this huge ball comes out. And I hear this roar that comes out of my mouth. And When I get up and I look at the toilet, there's nothing there. There's nothing there. And I turn around and I look at myself in the mirror, and I finally saw myself as I was in that moment. It was like the veil was lifted, like there's no deceiving myself anymore about who I am and about my need for Christ and about my brokenness. I saw myself in the mirror and I truly saw how broken I was and the state that I was in because of all the decisions that I had made in my life and how it brought me there. I remember walking out of the room and my dad telling me, he says, so you know what you got to do now? He says, you got to go shower and you got to get ready because we're about to go to church and we're going to go praise the Lord for what he just did in your life. And so that was, you know, the experience where God met me where I was. God met me, you know, when I was in all of my sin that was so disgusting, yet he reached out to me. And it wasn't my parents. It wasn't my mom that called me. It wasn't my dad that called me. It wasn't my friends that called me or knocked on my door. Hey, how are you doing? Hey, you got to come back to the feet of Jesus. Hey, no, it was the Lord himself and his Holy Spirit that spoke to me and drew me to him there where I was. And so that was essentially the beginning of my life as a Christian. That's how God met me where I was. And as I started getting saved, like I started to become more zealous for the Lord. You know, I started going to church, Friday services, Sunday services, Tuesday services, praying and prophesying in my room by myself, like just hungry for the Lord because of what he had done in my life, sharing my testimony with almost anyone that I met. I had to tell them about what Jesus did in my life. And I remember telling my friends, my closest friends, about what God had done in my life and about how he had delivered me, and them just telling me that I was crazy. And telling me that, hey, dude, you were just on drugs. And thank God, even though they didn't believe in God, but they were like, thank God that you didn't go crazy, but thank God that now you're sober. And that was a beginning now of a healing process, because even though God had delivered me from, you know, my addiction to weed and having to smoke every single day and having to, you know, smoke to go to sleep and to eat and to all those different things, that dependency, God had freed me from that. He had, you know, torn the veil. There was still a healing process that had to happen in my heart from when I got saved in 2019, in April of 2019. It took me about 3 to 4 months to actually completely sever the relationship between my girlfriend at that time. You know, I told her, I said, look, we got to do things right. If we're going to do things right, if we want to, you know, sleep together, we have to get married. We, you know, we have to do things right. But in the meantime, if we're not married, you have to go move back in with your dad and I'm going to move back in with my parents. And so we did that. And for, you know, the next couple of months, it was a process of me trying to drag her to church, picking her up all the way in, you know, in Southeast DC and bringing her all the way to Silver Spring and trying to get her to come to church. And a few times we did, you know, a few times she was in church and she even received, you know, a partial deliverance herself. But God revealed to me during those 3 months after I had gotten saved, during that summer of 2019, that darkness and light, they have nothing to do together. Like God revealed to me that she wasn't saved and I was at that time. And if I wanted to live my life in holiness, if I wanted to live a life of righteousness, I couldn't do it by her side. Because every time I met up with her, you know, I had the urge to, hey, let's smoke together. When I met up with her, you know, I had the urge to, hey, let's sleep together. And God was showing me, you need to cut those ties. And I loved her, but I loved God more than her. And God showed me that if you want her to be healed, let me heal her. You can't heal her. You can't save her. That's something that only I can do. That relationship ended, started to get more involved in the church and started to serve wherever it was that I could, you know, made sure to go to every single Bible study, whether it was, you know, picking up the chairs or like setting the tables, I was doing something for God. 2 months after I had gotten saved and I had this conversion experience, I actually got baptized. And I got baptized because I wanted to truly do it out of faith. I wanted to be obedient to God. And although I had gotten baptized when I was 11 or 12 around there, I had only done it then because I saw other people getting baptized. So this time I was like, you know what? If I'm going to do something for God, I'm going to do it out of faith, right? And so I got baptized in 2019, you know, 2 months after getting saved at 20 years old this time. So now I was living for Christ. I mean, now I was, any chance that I got to be in the church, to be in fellowship with my brothers, like I was doing that. You know, I was now single. I had been freed from that relationship. And God was really starting to put me to work, right? He was like, I saved you so that you could worship me. And so now I was starting to live a life of worship for God and a life of obedience. But something slowly started to creep back into my life. Lust and pornography started to creep back into my life. And at first, I thought to myself, okay, I understand that as a Christian, you know, I'm going to have like moments of weakness. It's not like sin is going to be completely obliterated from my life. And so I didn't think much of those moments of weaknesses, but it ended up starting to progress more and more to where I found myself falling back into this. And thinking to myself, this was about like a year after I had gotten saved, thinking to myself, what is going on here? And starting to get very doubtful of the work that God had done in my heart and in my life and about even my own salvation, because I was thinking, God, like, aren't I supposed to be blameless at this point? Like, God, like, what's going on? Like, I thought when I had gotten delivered, when I got home, I thought I got delivered from everything. I thought that's what that was, God. And I started to have this battle for about a year or so, from 2020 to 2021, this battle where it's a battle in my mind where I'm thinking to myself, you know, doubting my own salvation and struggling with this sin and not knowing what to do with it, you know? About 2021 is when I really started to seek counsel for this. And I started to realize, okay, like this is getting a little bit out of hand. I keep confessing that I have this issue every time I fall. And I was like, but I don't want to keep falling. You know, I felt like I was in a miserable place because I want to please God. I want to be obedient. At the other hand, I can't. So what do I do, God? And it was very, very difficult for me to talk about this after I had such an explosive and impactful experience, and having other people know that. It was very difficult to say, hey, actually, I'm still struggling. Like, even though I had this supernatural experience and everyone is looking at me like, wow, like, wow, praise God. Like, ooh, like miracle done in your life, like 180 turn in your life. And I'm like, yo, but I'm still struggling. So it was very difficult to talk to my brothers about that in the church, in the fellowship. Though when I would confess to my dad, you know, that was kind of that relationship that God had reconciled. And that is one of the things that I'm most grateful to the Lord about, is that when I came to Christ, he did not just reconcile me to himself, but he reconciled me to my family. You know, he reconciled me to my dad. We went from, you know, me and my dad went from arguing about whether or not the Bible is accurate to me and my dad now just sharing, you know, sharing the word together, sharing about what God is showing us in the scriptures together, and being like the theology buffs where, like, my mom, she always tells my siblings, if your brother and your dad start talking, they won't stop, right? Because we love to talk about the word together. Well, despite me confessing my sins to my dad, I felt like still there was this challenge in my life where I could not overcome this. And so I remember thinking to myself, I got to talk to one of my church leaders. And so I did. Outside of my dad, I spoke to my youth pastor at the time and got some advice from them. I actually ended up seeking Christian counseling. And at the time, I met with a Christian counselor, almost the same exact thing that I did with my dad, where I confessed my sins or kind of just walked through what I was feeling or what I was thinking, is what I did with my counselor. I remember doing that for about 8 months. Those 8 months were challenging because I had to actually talk about those feelings of fear, those feelings of anxiety, those feelings of doubt. And it's not easy to address that, especially when you're already saved. It's hard to talk about being fearful when we have a God that tells us not to fear. And so it's almost hard to address how you're feeling. Sometimes you think, is it a sin to feel afraid? Is it a sin to feel doubt? And so I met with my counselor for about 8 months and things started to get better. And I felt like, okay, like I think I can get a hold of this thing, and started walking through now my like healing process from what I didn't know at the time was sex addiction. And as I was walking through that, I remember I stopped counseling. I stopped meeting with my counselor. And now at this point in my life, I was already in a leadership position at my church with the young adults and the youth. And I was serving as a translator. I was serving as an evangelist. And I knew that God's calling for my life was great. And I didn't want to give it up. I didn't want to forsake what God had called me to because I was getting tired or because I was growing weary. And so as I kept fighting through this now and building accountability around my life through my brothers in Christ, even through software and, you know, through more prayer than I had ever done in my entire life, I started to fall again. And I remember that when I started to fall again, now the shame became stronger than even the fear. It wasn't fear anymore about, am I saved, am I not? But it was shame of, how many times do you have to confess? How many times do you have to admit that you're struggling? How many times? How many times? How many times? And I remember that there was a point where I stopped confessing. And I stopped confessing for a few months what I was going through, even with some of my accountability partners. And about October of 2021, I remember we had a youth retreat. And I remember at this youth retreat, we had a guest pastor that came in. We're all excited about it. I had to translate for him. And I was thinking to myself, this is going to be great. There's going to be a revival in the youth. And I think anyone that is a Christian that serves in the church, it's so easy sometimes to want to see revival in other people, to see deliverance in other people, and put your own freedom on the back burner. But we know that we can't give what we don't have ourselves. And that's why God was prompting me and pulling and tugging at my heart during this retreat, not only that I had to serve, but mainly that there was some deliverance that had to happen there. And so I remember during that retreat, this was about Friday. It was a Friday to Sunday retreat. And I remember Friday night is when things get like hard, hearts get like, you know, they get softened Friday night, you know, during the ministering of the word. I remember after the preaching, you know, we sing a worship song and now we start ministering. Now we start praying. And as the guest pastor starts praying, he says, you know, there's someone here that needs deliverance. And if that's you, if you need deliverance today, I want you to come to the altar. I want you to come to the front. And I thought to myself, I'm a leader. I was like, I cannot walk up to the front and have people realize that I need deliverance myself. Like, no, like, what are they going to think that, you know, that you've been in this for 2 years already. There's no way that you're not fully delivered. There's no way that you're still struggling. There was that shame that kept me truly paralyzed in that moment. I didn't walk forward. I didn't even raise my hand in that moment. But in my heart, I knew that I had to go and I needed deliverance. By the power of the Holy Spirit, this guest pastor knew, and he says, and he calls me out of the crowd, and he says, I know you didn't come to the front, but you in the black hoodie, all the way in the back, yes, you. And there was only about 100 people in the room, and I was really the only one with the black hoodie. And he points to me, and he says, just lift your hands up there where you are. So I lift up my hands. He starts praying for deliverance, and he starts casting something out of me. And he says, there's something between that only you and God know. And I thought to myself, no, this can't be like the lust that I fight against. No, this can't be, because I've already confessed that. Like, I've already, you know, so what can this be? Like, I'm not hiding anything. Like, yes, I'm hiding that I'm still struggling, but no, that can't be it. And so I remember as he's praying that, he says to two brothers that are standing behind me, he says to them, just put your hand over his shoulder. Just put your hands over his shoulder. And one of the brothers puts his hand on my right shoulder and the other brother puts his hand on my left shoulder. And as soon as they do that, I fall to the ground and I'm on my knees. I lose all the strength in my legs and God begins to deliver me. And after I had that deliverance, I remember sitting there on my knees in a moment of peace, and God brought something into remembrance finally. He brought into remembrance when I was about 10 years old and I had gotten sexually assaulted by an older boy in my neighborhood. And he brought that back into my mind. And in that moment, I realized what the root of a lot of these problems were that I was having. A lot of the self-esteem problems, having to prove my masculinity through having sex, a lot of trying to prove my worth to my parents by my performance, trying to serve everywhere that I possibly could just to prove that I was worthy, that I was enough. But I didn't tell anyone in that moment. So I found that out, but I didn't tell anybody. So God showed me that, but I didn't tell anybody in that moment. Ended up telling my counselor. I called my counselor maybe a week or two later, and I ended up telling him about this experience. And I told him, yeah, you know, I'm good. Like, this is what the root is. I found out what the root is, you know, so I just want to let you know. As the year started ending and we're coming into 2022, I still kept falling into this sin, this lust and pornography. And I started thinking to myself, God, like, how? Like, you've revealed the root. Like, I've gone to therapy. Like, I've gotten deliverance several times. Like, God, like, I've confessed. Like, what is it now, God, that you require of me? And turns out that when the same guest preacher that had done deliverance comes back in about March of 2022, it's time for me to translate for him again. And it's a Friday through Sunday Congress, right? Or a conference, I guess you guys would call it. A conference that we had with several guest preachers. And this preacher was one. And so Friday rolls around and I'm translating for him. And I see a powerful move of God where hundreds and hundreds of people are getting delivered. And the fire of the Holy Spirit falls upon our congregation. People are being baptized in the Holy Spirit. And God is using me as a vessel. And in that moment, after that night, I knew, I don't know what I have to do. I didn't know who I had to speak to, But I knew that I had to get freedom through the Lord Jesus in order to be used, because God had given me a taste of what he had called me for and how he wanted to use me. And in that moment, I knew. I didn't know what was going to happen that weekend, but something was going to give. And I remember Sunday rolls around, and I have to serve, and I have to translate for the guest preacher for the last service of this entire conference. And I'm thinking to myself, I got to either talk to the guest preacher and tell him what God revealed to me about the sexual trauma. I've got to tell him, or I've got to tell my pastor. And I'm getting ready. I'm putting on my suit and everything. And I'm thinking, all right, I'm going to go in there. I'm going to go in there early to confess and to tell them what I've gone through. And I know God's going to fully deliver me. And the Spirit puts a thought on my mind, in my mind. And he says, but do your parents know? And in that moment, I thought, how am I going to tell my pastor? How am I going to tell this guest preacher about what I went through as a kid and not my own parents? My parents, coincidentally, not even coincidentally, God ordained, were both having breakfast at the same time upstairs while I was getting ready, which usually doesn't happen because we're a busy family. And I thought, God is giving me this moment to speak to them. So I remember going upstairs and talking to my parents and telling them, hey, I got to tell you guys something. And they were like, okay, they're eating their breakfast. And I'm like, it's going to require some prayer. And my dad was like, okay, let me go grab the oil to anoint you, okay? And my dad comes back downstairs, he's got the oil, and he's like, okay, what's going on? And I tell them about how God, when I had gotten deliverance in October at the youth retreat, God revealed to me that I had been sexually assaulted as a kid in our neighborhood. And in that moment, you know, as I'm telling this to my parents, I'm in tears because it was just difficult to even say. I hadn't processed it. I hadn't processed through it. I remember telling my parents, and my mom is in tears, my dad's in tears, because like, wow, we didn't know. So many years, we just didn't know. And in that moment, I found freedom because I was actually fully known. God knows me. God fully knows me. But God wanted me to be fully known by my family. When God wanted to reconcile me to my parents, when he wanted to reconcile me to my family, he didn't want to do that halfway. He didn't want to partially do that. He wanted to fully do that. And in order for me to fully be known by my parents, I had to tell them about this. And I had to tell them about what I went through. And I remember that day going forward, God started to use me in a very powerful way in our congregation with brothers that I was mentoring, that we were growing and healing together. And wow, like through that, God had taught me so much in that moment. And God finally gave me liberty, because when you understand why you do things, a lot of the sins that we commit, like, you know, drinking, smoking, having sex, watching pornography, masturbation, we look at those things as the actual issue. They are a issue. They're an issue, but they're not the issue. They're not the cause. They're just the symptom. God wanted to reveal to me, what is the reason why? What is the cause as to why you think you need to watch pornography? You think you need to prove yourself to other people? You think you need to work and show that you are worthy? God was saying, you are worthy. You don't have to prove that you're a man. You already are one. Why? Because I made you, and I made you in my image. And God said, you know what? No more being afraid. No more doubting. I've made you a man and a man of God. When God did that in my life, it was almost like the foundation was finally set. Fully set. Now the concrete's dried. And now God is saying the healing that needed to be done many years ago, it's complete. And now it's time to grow. Now it's time to build. Now it's time to edify, not just myself, but to edify the church. And that's the entire thing. I mean, God really wanted to reveal to me all of those different things, because sometimes I used to think to myself, my story is about how I used to do drugs and about how God delivered me from that. The true story was not that. True story was not, oh, you got delivered from drugs, you don't do drugs no more. Or you used to sell drugs, you don't sell drugs no more. True story was, I looked at myself as worthless, but God was showing me that I was worth more than I ever thought. And not because of anything that I did, not because of anything that I can do, but because he made me, and he made me in his image. And that's more than enough. And that gave me freedom to make mistakes sometimes, to maybe I didn't say the right thing, and that's okay, to continue to grow, to continue to heal. That gave me freedom to really be a child of God, not trying to pretend to be someone that I'm not, not trying to pretend like I'm perfect because I'm not, but accepting that I am a child in need of his Father. And that understanding brought healing to my heart.
1: Eliel, who is Jesus to you?
0: He is my everything. He's my best friend, my counselor. He's everything that I had ever longed for, but did not know that I had.
1: Eliel, for anybody who is dealing with that same struggle that you dealt with when it came to pornography, when it came to just the brokenness, and let's say they're in that place right now, what can you say to those men and women who are watching, who are feeling hopeless, who are feeling everything that you felt in those moments? What can you say to them?
0: Well, I'd like to say, you know, first off, that if you feel hopeless, understand that God can even use that. If you feel broken, God can and will use even that. There's a verse in the scripture that talks about how you and I are jars of clay, and we're not perfect, and we're not, you know, what people see on TV, and we're not what people see on Instagram. We are humans that are flawed, that are finite. And at the end of the day, God can use your mistakes. The biggest thing that the enemy wants to use against us is shame, so that we cannot come to the throne of grace. What does the scripture say? It says that we can come to the throne of grace, right? We can come to God confidently, knowing that he knows our mistakes. Even if you've never confessed it, he already knows. So the next step is, you know what? God, I want to be fully known. Is God, I want to be delivered. And deliverance takes vulnerability. It takes you being okay with admitting that you've made a mistake and that you're not perfect, with you understanding that there are deep roots that need to be yanked out, and that the healing process doesn't just take a month. It doesn't just take a few weeks. It takes years. And that's okay, because God is going to be patient with you. And he's been patient with you this far. If you're watching this, he's going to continue to be patient with you.
1: Any last words?
0: You know, I really felt that I wanted to, I felt that God was prompting me to read this. And I was at a Bible study this morning, and I was reading through Ephesians. And as we were reading through Ephesians, God really started to encourage me about the amazing work that he's done in my life, and that he's done in the lives of many others that, you know, have been on this channel, and, you know, you might encounter on your daily lives, that you see serving the Lord, that you see in the kingdom. And it says this in Ephesians. It says, blessed be the God and Father of our Lord Jesus Christ, who has blessed us in Christ with every spiritual blessing in the heavenly places. He says in verse 4, even as he chose us in him before the foundations of the world. So you're chosen, that we should be holy and blameless before him. In love, he predestined us for adoption to him as sons through Jesus Christ, according to the purpose of his will, to do what? To the praise of his glorious grace, with which he has blessed us in the beloved. And verse 7, I love this. He says, in him we have redemption through his blood. Redemption doesn't come through your works. It doesn't come through how long you've been sober. It doesn't come from, are you a virgin or not? It doesn't come from, have you ever done drugs or not? It doesn't come from, how little or how small are my mistakes? But redemption comes through his blood, the forgiveness of our trespasses, regardless of how great they are, according to the riches of his grace, which he lavished upon us in all wisdom and insight, making known to us the mystery of his will, according to his purpose, which he set forth in Christ as a plan for the fullness of time, to unite all things in him, things in heaven, and yes, things on earth, including your family, including your heart and your desires. God is reconciling all those things to himself. And he's doing it by the blood of Jesus Christ. He's not doing it by your own strength. And if there's anything that I could say to you, is just stop trying to do it by your own strength, because you won't be able to. But ask God to give you his strength, because by his spirit, you will be delivered.

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0: Samaritan's Purse has had a long history here in Ukraine, serving with the local church through Operation Christmas Child. When the war started here last year, we responded medically with a field hospital that we set up in Lviv. But as the war changed and progressed, we moved with it and moved some of those medical capabilities further to the east. We brought in stoves, we brought in tarps to re-roof. All this is through the local church. And I'm so proud of the church. They're loving their neighbor and setting a great example of serving the name of Jesus Christ.
1: Our main focus now is to help people in red zone. People won't live in their houses if it's everyday bombing. And it means that this help is very necessary for them, very important for them.
2: Everywhere that Samaritan's Purse works, it's incredibly important to be working with local authorities, local officials. No one knows better than the people who are already here what the needs are. And so we go to them and we work with them to figure out what those needs are and how we can best assist. The Ukrainian people are incredibly welcoming to those who are here. The gratefulness is just, it's like nothing I've ever seen before.
0: For all those that have helped Samaritan's Purse and helped support us through this year, I want to thank you. When this war is long over, I believe Ukraine will know it was the church that housed them and clothed them and that took care of them. Please pray for Ukraine. Pray for a peace that only Jesus Christ can bring about. And also pray for the church here. They're brave and bold and they're doing an incredible job. Thank you.
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5: Samaritan's Purse has had a long history here in Ukraine, serving with the local church through Operation Christmas Child. When the war started here last year, we responded medically with a field hospital that we set up in Lviv. But as the war changed and progressed, we moved with it and moved some of those medical capabilities further to the east. We brought in stoves, we brought in tarps to re-roof. All this is through the local church. And I'm so proud of the church. They're loving their neighbor and setting a great example of serving the name of Jesus Christ.
6: Our main focus now is to help people in red zone. People won't live in their houses if it's everyday bombing. And it means that this help very necessary for them, very important for them.
7: Everywhere that Samaritan's Purse works, it's incredibly important to be working with local authorities, local officials. No one knows better than the people who are already here what the needs are. 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
1: So beautiful, because every time we step into a new season, we step into a new period of time, there is something that God is saying, there's something that God is doing, and we are coming into alignment with heaven. And I'm really excited for this, what this year represents. You know, even as I've been sitting with the Lord and just praying about, God, what are you speaking into our lives concerning this year? There are a couple things that he began to show me, you know, that I really just want to share with you. I know sometimes, you know, at the start of a year, we start reminiscing about, I want us to focus right now on the present, this present moment that we are in, this present season that we are in. Now, one of the things that the Lord has been speaking to me is that we are in a season where we have to embrace the shift. You know, when we think about the previous years and we think about, you know, going through a pandemic and all of that, by default, we had to experience everything shifting, right? We started hearing words like pivot. You know, every leadership class talked about pivoting. You know, this is the time to pivot, because by default, we had to adjust to a new normal. But the beauty of God, and what I'm learning about God, is that before God prepares you for an assignment, for something new that he is doing, he prepares your environment. Right? When we go back into the book of Genesis, before man was created, God created the heavens and the earth. He made a place for man before he put man in the garden. And so when you see the world shifting around you, when you see culture changing, when you look around you and you feel like you're forced into a shift in your environment, the real question to start asking is that, what does this mean to my world? What does this mean in my home? What is God doing in my life? Because before he announces the shift that is going to take place in your life, he begins to shift things around you. He begins to shift culture and environment, because the environment has to be prepared for what he's going to do in and through you. And so that is why we see things like in scripture, when it says all creation eagerly awaits the revealing of the sons of God. And this is not, you know, this does not relate to gender. This relates to inheritance. All creation eagerly awaits of the children, of the heirs of God, of the heirs of the kingdom. But what I love about that is that all creation is waiting for you to be revealed. Something has already been made and they're awaiting. We are here waiting for your command. We are here waiting for your reveal. We are here waiting for you to take dominion, because we were created for this. We were created for what God put in you. And so now we have gone through a process, a season of being forced into a cultural shift, being forced into switching our norms. But God is about to do a shift in you. And this is the word he told me to tell you: embrace the shift. Now, when we talk about a shift speaks to many things, but I'm going to highlight three key things and I'm going to really press into it. The first thing is a change in position. And then the second thing is to assume responsibility. And the third, to go through a change. And when I say go through a change, I'm going to be speaking about your identity. To go through a change in your I am. Who do you say that you are? You see, Jesus would even ask the disciples, you know, who do they say that I am? And who do you guys say that I am? Because he wanted to see if it aligns with what Jesus already knew about himself. He was not asking his disciples, who do you say I am, for them to give him some insight to his identity. You see, for many of you, your I am has been shaped by what others have said about you. And you're coming into a season where your I am would be shaped by the word of God that comes to you. But these are three areas that we're going to talk about a shift. Now, when I talk about a shift in position, you know, a lot of times what God does with me when we are entering a new season is that he begins to reveal to me a person from the Bible. And something about their life would represent the type of season that we are entering, right? You see, people are not just people. People are doors. People are keys. People are, they represent mantles. They represent assignments. That is why even on the dark side, we see how there was a woman named Jezebel in the Bible. But then all the way in Revelation, we start seeing things about the spirit of Jezebel. We're like, wait, is it the same Jezebel? Because that Jezebel was in the Old Testament. How did she make her way into the New Testament? Because it's not just about a person. It was about the assignment that they carried. It was about the mantles that they carried, oh, for good and for evil. Right? And so when the Lord begins to highlight to me certain key individuals in the Bible, He's revealing to me the type of mantles that are about to fall, the type of assignments that are coming, the changes that are coming. And in regards to this year, He started speaking to me about David. You see, one of the things that I love about David, when we talk about a shift, a change in position, you know, David was someone who was anointed to be king, even though there was a current king at the moment, Saul. God was about to shift authority. God was about to shift power. You're going to start experiencing there's going to be a shift in your position. God is getting ready to promote and exalt many of His people, because what God has been looking for is those that are faithful towards Him, those hearts that are loyal towards Him. Because you see, we're going to enter a season where your obedience cannot be compromised. We're going to enter a season that what God wants to do, that He is after those whose hearts are loyal towards Him, because there is what heaven has announced concerning this year, concerning this season that we have entered. And God is going to say, who shall I send? And it is your heart that has spoken for you, that God, here I am, send me. Because what God wants to execute, He needs people that will be faithful and that would build according to the pattern that He would show them. You see, obedience is not just this. Obedience is not a word that can be compromised. Can you imagine if Noah compromised on the assignment? God told a man named Noah, He said, you know, concerning the ark, He said, build it according to the pattern that I will show you. It is imperative you build it in the manner that I will show you in order for this plan to be executed. There's certain things that God has already, it has already been ordered. It's already been decreed. The word has gone forth. There's certain key things that must happen in this season. And the Lord is saying, you know what? I'm going to find the person whose hearts are loyal towards me. And the Lord has been showing me many of you that have been faithful to the Lord, even in the dark, even when it was breaking you, you have remained faithful. And He said, you served in the dark. You did things in the dark, but I'm going to exalt you in the light. You see, David represented a shift in power, a shift in authority, a shift in influence, and we're going to see many underdogs rising in this season. You thought you were just the underdog, and God said, no, I was preparing you for the now. I just had to prepare the environment for you. God has prepared you in the secret place. We are coming into a time that it is going to be the rise of the underdog. And the underdog means you're not going to look the part, you're not going to sound the part, but it is God that is going to open the door before you. He says, I have seen that you are faithful, and I'm going to open doors for you even when the world says no, because the Lord is the one who rules above all. And when He opens a door, no one can shut it. The only thing that can stop it is if you decide to not walk in. This is going to be a season where God is shifting power and authority, and He's going to shift it to people that have been hidden, that have been in preparation, that have been steadfast, that have been faithful. And you have to embrace the shift, embrace the shift. You know, recently I had a dream, and in this dream, the Lord was talking to me about this season that we have entered. And in the dream, I was driving with some people, and there was a particular street. This was like it felt like 7, 8 a.m. in the morning, right? And all of a sudden, the streets are crowded. It's so many people, not not in cars. They are standing in the street and in the dream. Everyone in the dream and myself, we were a little panicked, the people in the car, because we were like, hey, you know, this is LA. You know, there's been a lot of crazy things going on in LA. In the natural, there's been a lot of crazy things going on in LA. And in the dream, I had that understanding. And I'm like, man, this, you know, because the people looked, it was a very colorful bunch of people. Some people looked like, you know, like criminals. I mean, you could see that people, you had a knowledge. You know how in dreams you can see a person and you already have a knowledge of who they are. And so in the dreams, there were people that we saw and we had a knowledge of the things that they have done, you know, the stains in their life and all the mess that has happened. And so the people in the car, we were afraid, like, what is happening here? And all of a sudden, that fear turned into a calm and a peace. And in the dream, I could sense the Holy Spirit say, get out of the car and actually walk towards what is going on. I want to show you something. And all of a sudden, I realized that, wait, God is actually in this. God wants to show me what is going on. And so I tell the people, I'm like, hey, get out of the car. Let's actually go and see what is happening, because we're looking from a distance. We need to get up close to really understand, why are all these people gathered here? And as we got out of the car and we began to walk closer, the people that were known to be criminals, there were people that were homeless, the people that have been rejected by society, these people were praying for people. And many were falling under the anointing of God. Many were being healed. Many were being revived. There were incredible things that were happening. People were speaking in their heavenly language. It was a beauty. And then the Lord began to speak to me. And he said, revival is here. And it would come through the most unlikely people. And I was like, oh my gosh. Because you see, the promise of the Lord is that his spirit will fall on all flesh. His spirit will fall on all flesh. And the beauty in God, because when we came into relationship with Jesus, we took off the robe of our righteousness and put up the robe of Christ's righteousness. Because the Bible says that your righteousness is like filthy rags. Our lives are so colorful that we can't go before God and try to present our good deeds to him. It is like filthy rags. But when we came in Christ, we took on the righteousness of Jesus. This is the beauty of salvation, that when God looks at us, it is as if he is looking at us through the blood of Jesus. That is actually what is happening. God is not looking at you for any mistakes or your past. The enemy tries to use your past against you, but God said, I don't even look at that. I look at you from the place of identity, from who I've called you to be. I'm not looking at the things you did in ignorance. And the Lord began to show me the underdogs are rising. Because even though you may have a colorful past, your heart is that, God, I'm here. Here I am, send me. And you're going to have confidence in God in this season to know that it is not about what man, the credit or discredit of man. It is the anointing of God that will cause you to stand out. And the very people that even rejected you, the communities that rejected you, would run to you and say, you know what? I don't know who you are, but I know the God you serve is powerful, and I want to know him. There will be honor that will be restored to your name because of how God is going to work through your life. And so David represents a shift of power and authority. David represents the rising of the underdog, and David also represents the revealing of the faithful. Like I said, you've been faithful in the dark, and God said, I'm about to bring you out in the light. You see, David was a man, and many of you might know this story. David fought with a lion and a bear to protect his father's sheep. And when you read the story between David's relationship with his father, there was some tension there. It is safe to assume that David was rejected by his own family, yet David put his life at risk for sheep. He was faithful in the secret place. Many of you, people don't even know the extent to which you serve. People don't even know the extent to which you pour out, but God sees it. God knows your faithfulness. And he said, this is going to be a season that your faithfulness will be revealed through the way God is going to raise you up. You see, there was a certain scripture that the Lord just put on my heart to declare before you. And this is in Revelation 3 from verse 7 to 8. And this is the sixth of seven letters that Jesus instructed to be written to this, you know, key seven churches. And I believe that in the wisdom of God, he highlighted these seven churches because, you know, the uniqueness of what was going on in those churches really speaks to us as the church, right? It speaks to the whole body. That if we can take on the lessons and we can take on the words of Jesus to these seven churches, that it would really bring us into alignment with who God has called us to be as the church. Because you see, one of the things that the church represents is God's people. And so for the sake of this teaching, even where they have church, I'm going to say people. So this was a letter written to the faithful people. And there are two verses that the Lord just put on my heart to declare before you. And it starts by saying, and to the angel of the people in Philadelphia. Now, this is not Philadelphia in America, but just to the faithful people. All right. If you're faithful, even if you are in Kenya, you are in Philadelphia. All right. but it says, and to the angel of the people in Philadelphia, write the words of the Holy One, the true one, who has the key of David, who opens and no one can shut, and who shut and no one can open. I know your works. Isn't that beautiful that God says, look, everything you've done in tears, everything you've done in pain, everything you did when you're wondering, God, where are you? He says, I know your works. I am intimately aware of your sacrifice. I am intimately aware of the things you have said no to, even when there was no option in front of you. I am intimately aware of what you have rejected because you wanted to honor my name. I am aware of the deals you did not sign because you wanted to honor my promise to you. I know your works. Behold, I have set before you an open door which no one is able to shut. I know that you have but little power, and yet you have kept my word, and you have not denied my name. You have kept my word, and you have not denied my name. There's so much I want to just unpack in this, but you

2022. When you add up those numbers, it is the number 6. Biblically, 6 is the number of man, because on the 6th day, God created male and female. God created man. Now, there's a scripture that I love, and I want you to write this down. It is 1 Corinthians 2:7. You may have heard me use this scripture before, but this is what it says, right? The Apostle Paul is speaking. He says, "But we speak the wisdom of God in a mystery, the hidden wisdom which God ordained before the ages for our glory." The Lord began to show me that in this year, which is going to really point to what may look like the year of man, but it is the year that God would glorify your name, that God is going to put glory on you, because there are some things that are hidden in Christ, but it is revealed to you for your glory. And because you are one whose heart is already sold out to Jesus, the Lord glorifying you would ultimately still bring glory back to him. But there is going to be glory that God is going to put on you. He's going to cause you to stand out. He's going to elevate you. He's going to put you in spaces and in rooms that you are the only one that looks like you, but you will be the one that would have an uncommon favor on your life. This is when God puts glory on you. We are in this year that God is going to reveal. You see, one of the things that we're going to see a very powerful move of the supernatural in this year. We're going to see a powerful move through the men and women of God, because God is going to confirm that these are my servants. You see, when the Bible talks about signs and wonders, it is beautiful because, you know, some people think that signs and wonders is entertainment, but to some degree is divine entertainment, because the Lord is going to capture your attention to say, no, those are my servants. Those are my children. I have put my anointing on them. But it is to capture your attention to ultimately point you back to Jesus. And we are going to see a shift. Even when it comes to where we are running to in regards to our health, we're going to see that we're going to start looking for men and women of God, because the Lord says, I am going to confirm that who my servant is. And you're going to begin to see unusual miracles that are going to happen. God is going to put his glory on you. You see, there are men and women of God that when we think about in the days of old, you would feel like being in their presence was being in the presence of Jesus, because where they were, the Lord was. There was such an intimacy in how they walked. Even there were prophets like the prophet Samuel, and it was said of him that none of his words fell to the ground. Do you know what that means? That the moment prophet Samuel will begin to decree a thing, the Lord will say the angels go after his words as if they were mine. That is why you would have a prophet like the man Elisha. And when there was opposition against him, all Elisha had to do, he asked for the Lord to blind everyone who came against him. And instantly they were blinded. The Lord said, I'm confirming who my servants are. That is why even Elijah, when there was the showdown on Mount Carmel, and he said, when he was talking about let the fire fall, all Elijah had to do, he said, God, confirm that I am your servant. You see, this is going to be a beautiful year. And you have to move in boldness. That is why you have to embrace a shift in position. Because God is calling you to be the head. He's calling you to truly be an ambassador. He says you have been hidden. I have been preparing you in the hidden place. But now that I'm going to elevate you, I need you to not back down. I need you to represent my name and declare it with all boldness. Because I'm going to put glory on you. I'm going to glorify the men and women that are truly called according to my name. And so when you pray, you're going to pray bold prayers. When you pray, you're going to pray like you know that you are a right, you're standing in right standing with God, because again, it is the righteousness of God that covers you. You're going to pray knowing that, Lord, when I speak, I know that you answer me. When I speak, I know that you hear me. It's going to be beautiful, family. And so the glory of man, we're going to see that, right? And what this is also going to speak to, it's going to reveal the mystery of faithfulness. It's going to reveal the mystery of obedience, because faithfulness and obedience speaks to the posture of

Humility. For me to stay consistent in what the Lord has put on my heart, for me to stay consistent in being faithful and obedient to the voice of God, that means I have humbled myself before God. That means I have not put my pride before Him. I have said, God, I surrender whatever and however you want to use me. And God is going to reveal through your life that He exalts the humble, but He rejects the proud. And because of your posture of obedience, it has seemed that for many years it has been unfruitful. And the whole time the Lord said, I know your works. I have seen everything that you have done, and I'm going to reveal through your life that there is a reward attached to obedience. There are blessings connected to obedience, that the Lord exalts the humble. And all you have to do, family, is to embrace the shift. You have to embrace the reality that you are not just this hidden shepherd, but God is calling you to have dominion. And God is calling you to rule and represent Him in that way. And when I'm saying this, I'm not just speaking about people in ministry. You would be in the, even I'm seeing people even on a set. You're getting ready. You're preparing your lines. The script, you know, the script supervisor is there. Everybody's on set. And all of a sudden, someone is telling you that they have this pain in their body. And all you're going to say is that, hey, before we actually, you know, start taping, can I pray for you? God has His people everywhere, and we're going to see some new faces rise in influence in every sector. All you're going to say is that, hey, can I pray for you? And you will pray for them, and you will see the miraculous happen, and people will start wondering, who is this person? Signs and wonders are going to confirm that you indeed are a servant of the Lord, that you're a servant of the Lord in government, that you're a servant of the Lord in the medical field, that you're a servant of the Lord in the arts and creative field, that you're a servant of the Lord even in education, that you're a servant of the Lord in film, you're a servant of the Lord even as you carry your camera and you're going into places. You thought you were going to shoot a wedding. You thought you were going to just film a project, but God said, no, I've sent you as a servant. And as you are faithful, you will see how the Lord is going to exalt you in ways beyond your understanding. Now, the scripture talks about the key of David. We've been talking about David, the key of David. Why is this called the key of David? Why wasn't it called, you know, the key of Abraham? You know, the key of Moses, right? The key of Joseph, you know, anybody else. Why is it called the key of David? You see, one of the things I said earlier is that people are not just people. People are doors. People are keys. David represented a key. Because in David's lifetime, the Lord gave him a promise. There was a covenant that God made with him. And I want you, if you're taking notes, write this down. 2 Samuel 7:16. There was a covenant that God made with David. And he said this, and your house and your kingdom shall be established forever before you. Your throne shall be established forever. And the fulfillment of that promise was the Lord Jesus, the reign of the Lord Jesus. And so the Lord Jesus can say that, the key of David, because he fulfilled a promise that had to do with leadership and rulership for eternity. And so because Jesus rules, He can open a door for you that no one can shut. Because the places that He needs to open doors, you felt like opposition only came from people. Opposition came from principalities and powers. That is why the Apostle Paul will say, we wrestle not against flesh and blood, but against spiritual wickedness, against principalities and powers. And so when Jesus is telling you that I will open up a door for you that no one can shut, the Lord is saying that there is going to be an announcement that what I'm going to do in your life, no human being, no principality, no power can move you from where I have established you. He's speaking from a place of authority. That is what the key of David represents. It is that I open this door by an authority that is single-handedly belongs to the Lord Jesus. And He says, no one can shut it. What does this mean? The Lord began to show me that for some of you, He is sending you back to places and regions that caused your deepest pain. He is sending you back to industries that rejected you.
You see, for some of you, you had these dreams and you began working on it and you sold into it. You invested into that dream and it didn't happen the way you thought. You cried. You shed many tears and you're like, God, I used my savings to pour into this. I tried to build this thing, and you start questioning and second guessing. Could it be that I was really called to this industry? Could it be that you actually called me to do this thing? And the Lord said, you see, when you went, you opened that door by your own strength. But this time that I'm going to send you back, I am the one opening the door before you, and no one can shut it. You see, we're going to see what it means for the rejected stone to become the cornerstone in the lives of many. That the places that rejected you, God says, you know what? I've called you to have leadership there. The cornerstone is a principal stone. It is a keystone. Without it, you can't really build the property. You can't build the building. The Lord said, for what needs to be established for their good, you are called to be the cornerstone. And so do not reject the assignment, because the assignment will look like, wait, God, I mean, this didn't work out the last time. And he said the last time it was done in your strength. It was done in the strength of your relationships. It was done in the strength of your finances. It was done in the strength of the promises of man. You did it because people promised you that if you do this, I got your back. If you do this, I'm gonna send it to the right people. If you do this, man, I got the investor for you. You did it in the strength of the flesh. And the Lord says, but now is going to be done by the authority of the Lord. I'm going to be the one to open the door that no one can shut. And there are some doors that needs to be shut, that I will shut a door that no one can open. And what you have to do is also to align yourself with the Lord. Because when Satan wants to come and accuse you, he's known as the accuser of the brethren, but he has no grounds because of the blood of Jesus. And the accusation in the natural looks like guilt, shame, unworthiness, insecurity. When you start wondering, oh my gosh, now I'm remembering the trauma of what felt like failure. And the Lord says, don't bring that into the now. Because I am opening that door. So I'm going to send you back. I see many people being called back to cities that they ran away from because of the pain and the trauma of that city. He says, I'm going to send you back. I see people being sent back to places that and industries that you were like, you felt like people made fun of you. You felt like your name was tarnished. The Lord says, I'm going to send you back. Because I'm going to establish you. I'm going to put a crown on your head. I'm going to put a favor upon you. And I want you to actually read the entirety of this letter to the faithful people. Because even in that letter, there's a part where the Lord says, do not let anyone take your crown from you. Do not let the words of the enemy deceive you to take off your crown. I have crowned you. Embrace it. Embrace the shift. Embrace the shift. Embrace the shift. Hallelujah. You see, another thing about embracing the shift, a shift means to assume responsibility. To assume responsibility. One of the things the Lord said to me is that do not fear the open doors, run towards it. Now, you might be wondering, why would anyone fear an open door? Because open doors don't always look fancy. Sometimes they look like opposition and obstacles. You see, when we think about Goliath in regards to David, Goliath might have looked like an opposition. He would have looked like an obstacle, but Goliath was an open door. Goliath was a door set before David to bring him into prominence. Goliath was not an obstacle. He was an open door. Do not run away from the open doors like David, run towards it. You see, David's life was very prophetic. When David met Goliath, Goliath was as tall as who knows what, right? But David did not look at him and feel intimidated. David said, oh, you are my open door. He ran towards him. He did not hide somewhere trying to position himself with his stones and his sledge. He said, you know what? I'm going to take off your head. I am going to run towards you. And he did exactly what he spoke.
Where you see an obstacle, see an open door. Where you see a challenge, see an open door, because you have been anointed to solve problems. You have been anointed to take down the enemy. You have been anointed for the issues that are plaguing others. And to you, you already know that there is a promise of God on your life that would assist you in solving this problem. So you have to assume responsibility. You have to assume responsibility. What are the areas that everybody has put their hands up on? What are the cities and the regions that people have said, no. Who are the people that people have forgotten about? What are the stories that need to be told? For some of you in the creative fields, what are the stories that need to be told? What are the sounds that needs to be released? What needs to be out there in the world? Assume responsibility. That is also what it means to shift, right? And lastly, to shift is to go through a change. Now, in the beginning, I talked about this is not just any kind of random change. I'm talking about a change of your identity, a change of your I am. You see, there was a story that the Lord highlighted to me in this regard, and it's a story of a boy named Mephibosheth. I believe that's how his name is. We're going to call him Mephi, okay? Because it's about the story, not the name. So I'm going to give him a nickname. We're going to call him Mephi. So Mephi was the son of Jonathan. Jonathan and was the son of Saul, who was the king at the time when David was anointed. Jonathan and David had this beautiful covenant relationship. And I will go into covenants another time, but they had this beautiful covenant relationship where they made a covenant with one another. And David knew, and a covenant in simple terms is in the simplest way, you can think of it like a promise that is made, a promise that you are bound to, right? And David, even when Jonathan died and Saul died and the family, you know, everybody died, David still knew that he had a covenant to Jonathan and everything connected to him. And so in 2 Samuel 9, I want you to, you know, write that down and actually read that whole chapter in your free time. In 2 Samuel 9, it starts off when David said, is there still anyone who is left of the house of Saul that I may show him kindness for Jonathan's sake? David understood that there was a promise I made with Jonathan. There was a covenant I had with Jonathan, and I'm bound to fulfill that covenant. I'm bound to fulfill that promise. And he said, is there anyone that is connected to Jonathan that I may show him kindness for Jonathan's sake? And then he finds out that Jonathan has a son who is lame in his feet. And that was Mephi. Mephi lived in a town named Lodabar. This is very important. I want you to just write down Lodabar and we're going to go back to it. He lived in a town named Lodabar and David sent for him. David said, you know what, bring Mephibosheth, you know, Mephi, before me. And this is fascinating. When Mephi comes to David, he bows himself before David. This is in verse 8. And he says to David, what is your servant that you should look upon such a dead dog as I? This is fascinating stuff. Nobody called him a dead dog. Mephi has embraced this identity of a dead dog because in his mind, it is the words of everyone that has defined him. He is lame in his feet. His whole family has been executed. There is a new king in charge that has no connection to his family. That's not his uncle or anything like that in regards to blood. And so perhaps people have called him that. They said, you know what, Mephi, you are as good as a dead dog. Who do you have to turn to? Who is going to help you? The words of people now shaped his identity and perspective of himself. But David said to him, he said, do not fear, for I will surely show you kindness for Jonathan, your father's sake, and will restore to you
all the land of Saul, your grandfather, and you shall eat bread at my table. You see, Mephi did not even realize that there was an inheritance available to him. He did not realize that even though he was no longer connected by blood to the royal family, he was still royalty. He did not realize that he doesn't have to live life like a dead dog, that he could live like a prince. But you see, where he was located tells us everything we need to know. Like I said earlier, your environment, what happens in your environment, always mirrors what is happening in your life. Mephi lived in a town named Lodabar. Lodabar, when you break down that the Hebrew word, it actually means no word. This is a place that has no word, no revelation. He lived as a dead dog because he did not have a revelation of who he actually was. And the Lord is saying that in this season, you have to embrace a change of your I am. Because just like word came to Mephi, God's word is going to come to you. You see, I saw many people who have lived a life where they, of what would seem like mediocrity. You embraced less. You settled for less because you did not know that you were more. Bishop Jakes has this message that is so powerful. The message is, I did not know. I didn't know I was me. And for many, that has been your story and your testimony. You had no clue that you were you. And you're not alone in this, because your identity is hidden in Christ. And there is a time for revelation. I've experienced this, and even till now, there are many things about me that I've not even come into the understanding of. Even when you look in from a biblical perspective, you look at people like Gideon. When the angel of the Lord encountered him and said, mighty man of valor. Do you know that with Gideon, when they're having conversations about him in heaven, they're like, wow, Gideon, look at that mighty man of valor. And Gideon is somewhere hiding. When they encountered him, Gideon is like, hey, bruh, who you talking to? Many of you, you have no clue who you are. You thought that your circumstances defined you. And God said, my word is coming to you because you are royalty. You may not have a natural inheritance, but you have a divine inheritance. You have a spiritual inheritance that trumps and it triumphs anything in the natural. Because when God wants to open a door, you know, the spiritual would always excel beyond the natural. You see, what I mean by this, when Jesus had thousands of people around him and they were all hungry and they had nowhere to go. In the natural, all they had was 2 loaves of bread and 5 fish. In the natural, that could only feed a little boy. Or maybe an adult who was on a diet, right? Or maybe someone who had been fasting and their stomach has shrunk, so they don't have that much capacity for food. It was not going to feed anyone. So in the natural, you might be like, God, but I have no natural inheritance. And God is saying the natural cannot even sustain you. It can't even sustain what I want to do in your life. The natural could not sustain the feeding of over 5,000 people. So the supernatural had to kick in. The Lord said, you know what, bring me that, you know, that fasted person's lunch. And when the Lord, through the supernatural, broke it in his hands, not only did it feed thousands, but you know God likes to show off, right? There were leftovers. So you may feel like, God, I have no, you know what, you've been defining yourself all along. You've been comparing yourself with people, you know, the death of comparisons. And God is like, what you are comparing yourself with is insignificant because that cannot even sustain you. Even if I connected you to what would have brought into your life a natural inheritance, it would not sustain you. You need the supernatural for what I'm getting ready to do in your life.
You need the supernatural favor of God. You need the supernatural provision of God. You need the supernatural hand of God. You see, just a few weeks ago, for anyone in maybe cryptocurrency, you would know what I'm talking about. There was a glitch in the system. My brother calls me. He says, "Have you seen Ripple?" I said, "What happened to Ripple?" He said, "Oh, it's turned up." Then I go check my crypto account. There was this token I had called Little Rabbit. I looked at my Little Rabbit. That thing said 7 point something million. Then I looked at something else. It was just millions and millions flowing in the name of Jesus. I was trying. I said, "How do I cash out? Cash out, cash out." It wasn't working. It was a glitch in the system, right? But that glitch in the system taught me something. It said, "Stephanie, get ready. Get ready for supernatural streams of provision." I open myself to natural means of doing things, but I get excited for what God wants to do. I get excited when a business deal is coming on the table and it's a door that God opened for me. Because what would be in the contract is not what I naturally deserve. It's not what should naturally come to me. What would be in the contract would be supernatural. Embrace a change of your I am. Stop looking at yourself through the natural lens. Stop calling yourself an orphan. Stop calling yourself the one who was rejected. I see some of you and you never knew your parents. You were given up for adoption and you have allowed that to define your life. You have allowed a spirit of rejection to mark your life. And God said, "You know what? Where they rejected you, I embraced you." And there is nothing as powerful to be in the family of the kingdom of God. He said, "What do you need, daughter? What do you need, son? I got you. Just trust my timing. I'm about to do something that you did not even see coming." If you don't have a natural sense of inheritance, a natural, you know, connection, you know, people talk about there's a 6 degrees of, you know, for everyone you want to meet in life, there's a 6 degrees of separation. But then you look in your circle and you're like, "God, it's not even looking like 100 degrees. We just far out." But you know what? In reality, there's 1 degree. Because when you have God in your life, you have access to anyone and anything at any time. But it would be under His command. Not by your doing. You have to trust what God wants to do. There are times that, you know, God will show me someone in a dream and I'm like, "Oh, that would be dope if we do something with them." But God will send them. How they would, the stories I could share with you. Let God step in. Start to receive the inheritance that comes through the kingdom. Change yourself from being looked upon as a dead dog to saying, "I am the righteousness of God. I belong to a kingdom family. I am a son of the Most High God. I am a daughter of the Most High God. No good thing would He withhold from me. If I don't have it and I have been surrendered and I have been in this posture of faithfulness, obedience, then it's because it is just not time." But you are entering a season that you're going to see some powerful things happen in your life. And all you need to do, family, not all you need to do, you have to continue being faithful, you know, all that good stuff. But you need to embrace the shift. Embrace what God is going to do. Don't let your past haunt you. Don't let the words of others cripple you. Embrace the shift.

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Pastor Sheldon and his lovely wife, Lady Tanisha, and the entire family here at New Life Global Fellowship welcome you to partner with the mission of the ministry, which is to spread the gospel of Yahshua the Christ, and to welcome the world to the transformational power of Almighty God. 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

0: this is Franklin Graham. I just want to say thank you, just let you know how much we appreciate your prayers and standing with us with your financial support. God has allowed us to meet so many needs this year, helping people around the world and doing it in Jesus' name. Let me take a moment just talk about Ukraine. We had no clue what we were going to get into in Ukraine, but we had been handing out shoeboxes in that country for over 30 years. We had almost 3,000 churches that we have distributed shoeboxes through. And so we just started working with the churches and sending them money so that they would have funds to help feed people that were running from the battle, that needed transportation, that needed shelter. And so we just said, who would know the needs of a community better than the church? So we just started helping the church. And then we started going in with medicine, put it in a hospital. We started taking food. So far, it's 100 million pounds of food, and we've been able to hand it out in Jesus' name. And then here come storms, hurricanes and tornadoes that tear communities apart, flooding in Florida, one of the worst hurricanes they've had there in years. And Samaritan's Purse volunteers and individuals are there working and doing it in Jesus' name, helping people, seeing people come to faith in Christ. Everywhere, whether it's Ukraine, whether it's tornadoes or hurricanes, seeing people come to Christ. And then we're still cleaning up after storms from last year, like in Mayfield, Kentucky, where we're in the process of helping people rebuild homes. We're doing that right now. And that will go on probably for another year or more. So wherever we go in this new year, we're going to go in Jesus' name. I want people to know that God loves them, that He cares for them, that Christ came to this earth to take our sins, that He died and shed His blood on the cross. He was buried for our sins. On the third day, God raised His Son to life. And this is the message that the world needs to hear. I don't have any hope in these politicians. I don't have any hope in Washington. They're not going to solve the problems. Only Jesus can solve the problems. And when there's a storm or a war or a famine or whatever, we're going to be there and do it in His name. So thank you for your prayers. Thank you for your support. And as we go into this new year, I have no clue what God's going to get us involved in. But wherever it is, we're going to make sure they know that God loves them and cares for them. God bless you, and thank you for your prayers. Thank you for your support.
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